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2: Red Sox lead the Blue Jays 1-0 right now over at Fenway Park. Third inning in that one. Patrick Sandoval on the mound. Anthony Seigler went deep, getting a home run, which put him on the board. Some other news today. Well, of course, we know LeBron James has signed with the Philadelphia 76ers. And Mike Vrabel talked today at a press conference as all veterans and rookies have showed up. But Gabe Backus mentioned they're hoping to get a contract done soon and expects Christian Gonzalez to be at practice. Headlines, they are brought to you by Boston Prolotherapy. Don't let joint pain keep you off the cold course or trail. Eliminate that pain with Dr. Franke of Boston Prolotherapy. I'm Joe Murray.
3: On this program for the last 2.5 weeks, Cleveland, Miami, Philadelphia. There was a reason why we kept mentioning Philly, because when you look at their roster, they have Tyrese Maxey, Vijay Edgecombe, Jaylen Brown, Joel Embiid, and we were all going to take whatever LeBron James, his intentions were, at face value. He made it very clear from the beginning. I want to compete for a championship. I want to win at a high level. This is not a money-driven decision. That's what LeBron James made very clear from the outset of this process when he decided to leave the Lakers on June 30th. So now a month later, he was going to have to put his money where his mouth is. And today, what I see most from this decision is he is choosing that the Sixers give him the best chance to win a championship.

Well, Sham Sharania today broke the news that LeBron James has made his final decision. Oh, I should turn the wrestling down that I was watching during the break. Thank you very much. LeBron is a 76er.

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1: Seven at home. I'm still pissed about it. The return wasn't great. I always wanted Tatum and Brown together. That was my takeaway. So, you know, the Red Sox have gone on this pretty big streak now, and once the streak ended, LeBron James decides to go to the 76ers as well. And it's got me thinking and triggered again about the Celtics, about breaking up Tatum and Brown. I haven't really sat down and thought about if they're going to be better or not without Brown. I do feel as though Paul George, if he's healthy, with Jason Tatum, they could be a better team. They could be. That's not what I'm feeling right now. What I'm feeling is the Celtics had to shed contracts and money so bad. They had to lose one of their drafted NBA Finals players and sent him to a competitor. And that move ignited the signing for LeBron James. You should be pissed as a Celtics fan. How could they allow this to happen? You remember what it was like. You acquired Ray Allen, and then what happened? It helped you get Kevin Garnett. That's how the 76ers are looking at this. The 76ers are like, thank you, Boston. Thank you, Boston. The move. Again, LeBron couldn't get Anthony Davis to go get the team to trade for him. They couldn't get Kyrie to trade for Cleveland or wherever he wanted to go. So he settled with the 76ers. Settled. Celtics fans should be pissed. I don't think there's enough anger today. They allowed this to happen. They allowed it. And now they're a roadblock for you. So for anybody who thinks the Celtics will be better without Jaylen Brown this year, now you got a roadblock in front of you. You have the New York Knicks in front of you as well. You created that because you wanted to save money or you wanted to double down on your analytics. And now it's Maxey. Now it's Jaylen Brown. Now it's Joel Embiid. And now it's LeBron James with Vijay Edgecombe. They have Dean Wade on their bench. They have Anthony Simons. They have Barlow. They have an 8-man rotation. The odds moved around today. If you haven't had a chance to see them yet, the Spurs are still the favorite to win the championship, and they should be. They should be. Oklahoma City's coming in at plus 270. The 76ers are sitting at plus 900. The New York Knicks are at plus 900. And now the Boston Celtics are at plus 1300. You have fallen, my take at the end of the year. They have fallen a tier behind the Knicks and behind the 76ers. And it stands true today. So after your draft and free agency, you're still behind them. You're worse. And you know what's even worse? You're wasting a year of Jason Tatum's prime. You essentially gave up on Jaylen Brown to acquire Paul George while the 76ers get LeBron James and Jaylen Brown. Vomit! The grades came out yesterday. ESPN said C- Brad Stevens in the offseason.

0: Today it went to an F. It went to an F. What a fail. The organization, Brad Stevens, fail. You allowed this to happen. And yep, LeBron James is ring chasing, baby. Good. When you're 42 years old, that's what you do. I would have gone on him about years before when he went to Miami and all that. Not now. It probably is the right place for LeBron James. Joel Embiid never has played a full season. LeBron's not going to play a full season either. I think TJ Maxey's their best player, if you ask me. And VJ Edgecombe really, really developed his shot. Not sure if their bench is good enough. I don't know. But when you think about Jaylen Brown, what was the reason why he was upset in Boston? He wanted to have his own opportunity. Now what is he? Three? Four? Where is he? Now, I would trade being the second option for another ring. Me personally, I would do that. But remember all the sacrifice that Jaylen Brown told you? I've sacrificed so much in Boston. My take is the 76ers might have the best starting five in basketball. I think they might have to have him go from the second man to maybe the sixth man. His usage rate, he's not going to be able to do that in Philadelphia. I'll get into some usage rates later. But I think what's best for the 76ers is playing Dean Wade at forward and Jaylen off the bench. Because he sacrificed so much, right? If it's about championships and it's not about being the man, he'd do that. That's my take on it. He wants to throw the ball up in the air. There's only one basketball, everybody. There's only one basketball. We'll leave it there at 617-779-0985. We'll get Street Team Joe's thoughts on it. And I keep receipts, Joe. I remember what people say. And it's just funny that LeBron, Joel Embiid, Jaylen Brown are all on the same team, huh? I got receipts for you. We'll do that next here on 98.5 The Sports Hub.
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20: Eight of his season, and what's your relationship been like with him over the years?
21: What's the season been like? I think he just used the motivation of a lot of people just saying that they're going to have a down year because of, you know, obviously JT being out, you know, them losing Drew. Porzingis leaves, the whole championship team pretty much is kind of revamped, and he uses that as motivation to keep them afloat. They're playing great basketball, and it's because of him and the rest of those guys. He's taking that next step. Our relationship has been, pretty respectful.
20: And if you guys were able to get past that.
21: But other than that, you know, we've been all right, you know.
20: Were you guys able to get past that?
21: You know, we'll be all right. We'll be all right. Yeah, we'll be all right. I think he went on social media and said something about it. It's all good, but Ronnie got a long way to go, but that's another story. So, but the kid, I mean, listen, JB is doing great basketball, man. And you can't fault this. I don't, you know, this whole MVP thing, I don't understand why his name is not getting talked about some as well. Like, nobody gave them a shot to start the season. And he's having, what, 30?
20: Yeah, just under 30.
21: Yeah, just under 30? Yeah, it's a popularity contest sometimes, I tell you.
0: Oh, that was LeBron James reacting to Jaylen Brown. If you remember, receipts. Jaylen Brown once said he didn't think Bronny James was an NBA player. And LeBron said it right there. We're going to be all right. I hate this move. Guy in chat right now being like, yeah, you know, I expected the Celtics to unload money. Did you expect Jaylen Brown to be on the 76ers this year? Come on. Let's all think about that. Let's be real. No. I almost wonder if the non-Giannis thing, Street Team Joe, the Giannis trade not happening, is it going to be franchise-altering for the Celtics?
3: Unfortunately, Joe, it does look like that is on the table, right?
0: As of today. We have a show.
3: As of today, it's on the table.
0: We have a show to do today.
3: It certainly could have not gone worse up to this point, right? Like, worst-case scenario you imagined in your mind of what would happen if we did not get Giannis. The outcome is beyond what we thought was the worst case scenario.
0: Beyond the worst
3: case. Beyond the worst case scenario, yeah.
0: I think LeBron has, like, very little left. He's not a washed NBA player. He is not LeBron of whatever we all know him to be. LeBron today says in a statement, I thought I was done when the season ended. I wasn't ready to announce it, and I knew I needed some time to really decide. But I was pretty sure I played my last game. I was honest at that last press conference when I said I needed to look at myself and decide if I still love the game. I still truly love this game, and I have more to give. The last few weeks have been really special. I've never been able to have no clue what to do and take real time just to think. I've had an incredible few months with all the people I love trying to figure it out. This is my last decision. I'm not going for money. I'm not going for family. What I'm really playing for at this point, I still want to sacrifice. I still want to work. I still want to grind. I still want to compete to win and have a chance at the feeling of winning another championship. I believe I can help make the Philadelphia 76ers a championship team. And I'm so excited to energize a new fan base and start this incredible journey one last time. Thank you, LA, Miami. I'll forever love, and Northeast Ohio will always be home. That made you want to vomit, or did you agree, Joe?
3: That made me want to vomit.
0: Hmm. What's your take on this?
3: My take, Joe, is, you know I'm kind of a green teamer. Apparently the face of the Green Teamers.
0: That's right.
3: But I was for getting rid of Jaylen Brown. I was admittedly for that. However, I was not for trading him to your rivals for pennies on the dollar. Pennies might even be generous there. And then I was not for that move leading to arguably the Celtics' biggest villain since I've been alive, and LeBron James going to the Sixers, the team that just beat you in the playoffs, now making them a super team and the team to be in the East and maybe wins a title. If the Sixers win a title, we are going to be up in arms. Celtics fans will be up in arms. Chisholm already looks bad as it is. Can you imagine, Joe, if the Sixers win the title this year, the year after the Knicks win the title at your hands and you played a part in that? You got them Jaylen Brown and LeBron James, and you took on Paul George. It doesn't really make sense right now. Is there a future move coming? I hope so. You can only hope so, because this looks beyond, it looks nightmarish, Joe. I couldn't have pictured this in my wildest dreams.
0: The 76ers are going to be, if not, like, I don't know what the regular season means anymore, Joe. I'm being really serious. I don't know if it means anything anymore. Do you know what might mean something, though? Christmas Day. 76ers, Boston Celtics. Noontime start. Would you go a little later in the day?
3: I would hope for it would be 1 so I could get my
0: 1 o'clock, okay,
3: presents in and maybe a little Regina pizza ahead of time.
0: Okay, Regina pizza on Christmas. I like that.
3: Yeah, I'm sure they'll be open.
0: But
3: how bad of a look would that be? The Sixers come in here. into the Celtics house and blow doors out.
0: Is that where it is this year? Is it possible?
3: I'm going to have to do a little extended research on
0: that. Okay, let's look that up at some point. Yeah. Well, the schedule's not out yet.
3: Yeah, the schedule's not out yet. We just got the preseason out, you know? Yeah. That's about it. But they are visiting here in the preseason, though.
0: They are, the 10th of October. Yeah,
3: so we'll get to see all those guys.
0: But I've already got it circled, Joe, the 10th of October. I know the date.
3: The scary thing is, Joe, people are saying, you know, Joel Embiid hasn't played a full season. LeBron's injury prone. They could literally just coast.
0: They could be the fifth seed and nobody cares.
3: Nobody cares as long as those guys are healthy for the postseason.
0: They'll get Charlotte in the first round. And
3: neither of them will ever play back-to-back.
0: Destroy them.
3: Embiid will play every third game. LeBron could play every third game, too. It wouldn't matter.
0: My thing is this. The Celtics could be the number one seed. They could have a great year. They could meet the 76ers in the playoffs and they could lose. Because you traded Jaylen Brown.
3: And you called it, Joe. The Celtics, all they cared about was the tax. You saw that last year. About. Told me that again this year. I was like, no, Joe, I think we have a better owner than that. I don't want to believe you. And, man, it's tough to see. Like, the Celtics, Jason Tatum, we just wasted back-to-back years.
0: Yeah, you're right.
3: After winning the championship.
0: We did.
3: I have to represent the Green Teamers on this one, Joe. I'm outraged.
0: I don't know if another move's coming, Joe, but if you want to, like, hold something in your back pocket, they have this mid-level or this trade exception from the Anthony Simons trade. Right now, they can't use it. They'd have to free up a contract. Let's just hypothetically say they traded Sam Hauser. They would activate a $21 million trade exception.
3: Plus Sam's money, too, or no?
0: Just the 21, no.
3: Okay, so they could take on a $21 million player.
0: Without going over the cap or
3: in return like for Sam Hauser's $10 million.
0: Correct. Now, I don't know what you're going to get in return. Is it draft picks? Is it a player that's on an expiring that you can cut? You know, something like that. I don't know what I don't know who wants. Do you know what I'm saying? Like, I don't know how it would work. Can I give you a name?
3: I'm captain of listening to rumors, Joe.
0: I'm not sure how much it moves the needle. I'm not sure. But if the Celtics are just going to go with their roster that they have, it just shows you that it really is about the money. But if they really want to be competitive, they got to use that money. What about Draymond Green?
3: Joe, I was not expecting to hear that from you. Draymond Green's kind of, in my eyes, like a Brad Marchand. Like, you kind of hate him, but when he's on your own team, you're going to like, oh, yeah.
0: But
3: I get what you're saying.
0: I'm not saying he's better or more talented than a Embiid, you know, LeBron, Jaylen Brown.
3: I get your point, though. He is someone who would.
0: But can he be physical? Can he, like him and Tatum are friends, right? They were just in wherever together. It's not going to match the
3: Is this a brown check mark, or is this just a Joe Murray?
0: It's a Joe Murray, what is next to fall? Like, you could technically sign and trade Hauser to Golden State. They could trade you the rights. Like, how about this? Draymond could take a small deal and still go to the 76ers.
3: I believe he opted out. He's an unrestricted free agent.
0: So my point is that I don't think the sign and trade can work. I'll have to look into that actually. But could he go to the Caps? I mean, not the Caps, the 76ers.
3: He'd have to take the minimum.
0: They have the cap space. He'd have to take the minimum. But like, imagine him on that team. Now Edgecombe's probably coming off the bench.
3: Yeah, and then if Embiid gets hurt, you have that insurance of a guy who will play physical.
0: Dean Wade and Draymond Green as your bigs. Oh.
3: And keep those guys in line just in case a guy like, you know, Jaylen Brown might.
0: And at times, I think you can play LeBron at the four at power four. You know what I'm saying? Because he's not as athletic wing as he once was. It's just that. If the Celtics want to get creative, it could be fun, Draymond Green in Boston. Does he help out with the three? I mean, he can shoot the threes. He's just not gifted three-point shooter. He's probably past his prime. He can facilitate like hell. I'm just trying to think, like, what could be the 1-2 punch? Because the Knicks can't get him. The Cavs could, but, like, what's really that going to do?
3: So, you know, in the group chat, too, Skaz and I always joke about this, and I would honestly not like this move. Does this increase the chances of Tatum's best friend, Bradley Beal, potentially signing a minimum, Joe? I think most of us would be out on that, considering he's coming off of, I think, the hip fracture, which IT had. We all know how that ended. But there has to be something the Celtics do, right? You can't just go into next season unless they're so about the money. And they're already counting this as a lost season, but the Sixers are not one level ahead of you. I think they're two levels ahead of you.
0: Oh, yeah. Oh, yeah.
3: You're not a player away unless that player is Jokic. Yeah. You're not a player away.
0: Now, for the green teamers out there, I hope you're listening. The Celtics, I think, could be a good team this year. They could be a top three seed. They could win a playoff series. Jason Tatum can get MVP potential candidate, you know, all that. Joe Mazzulla could show what he could do. You could Hugo Gonzalez could be an improved player. Baylor Shireman could really knock down the threes. Like, you could see a lot of development. Do you think you're beating the 76ers in a seven-game series?
3: Barring a major injury to at least like two of those guys. Yeah. But even if Embiid goes down, Joe,
0: is, wouldn't you just put Jaylen Brown on Jason Tatum and stop and like just and you know what's wild, Joe? Let's say the 76ers work out. Let's say they're healthy, they're the number one seed, they sweep, you know, Orlando in the first round, they'll get the Knicks in the second round and win. Let's say it is Celtics and 76ers in the Eastern Conference Final. I would bet the 76ers. But who gets the credit if they did win the championship? Is it Jaylen Brown?
3: Bob Myers?
0: Hell no, it's got to be Embiid and LeBron. But so there it is, Jaylen Brown again, sacrificing, doing all the work, all the things he bitched about for years here. When he was the number two. LeBron James willed the team and did this and that and Joel Embiid and blah. They'd get the credit. Embiid would get the credit. LeBron would get the credit. Not Jaylen Brown. This dude's looking for validation. He's never going to get it. Facts. That's facts.
3: And when we tried to trade to him, and the Celtics tried to trade him, Joe, to a team where he could get the validation and he could be that best player. Did he or did he not shut down those trade ideas? Didn't he block himself from going to the Blazers?
0: That's right.
3: Where he could be
0: he was meddling.
3: Yeah, he was meddling. So I thought he wanted his own team and he wanted to be in the MVP race and he wanted all those things. But when it came down to it, he blocked the team because they weren't good enough to win. So I'm just confused what exactly he wants.
0: I told you I keep receipts, right? Can I give you another one on the other side, and then we'll do in or out? Let's hit the headline here. 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
0: All right, Red Sox have a 3-0 lead right now over at Fenway Park, bottom of the fourth inning. Home runs from Anthony Seager. He had a leadoff. And then Sedan Rafael, a two-run homer. Right now, 3-0. Patrick Sandoval on the mound for Boston. While we were just discussing it, LeBron James has signed a two-year, $8 million deal with the 76ers. He, well, had a chance between Miami and Golden State, and he settled on Philadelphia. He will join Jaylen Brown, Tyrese Maxey, VJ Edgecombe, and Joel Embiid. And Patriots, Mike Vrabel spoke today. Mentioned they're still working on negotiations with Gabe Backus and that he expects Christian Gonzalez at practice tomorrow. Headlines, they are brought to you by Boston Prolotherapy. Don't let joint pain keep you off the course or trail. Eliminate that pain with Dr. Franke of Boston Prolotherapy. I'm Joe Murray. Your next update soon.
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1: Solak and Bertrand get you through the midday. Joe Murray gets you right through the night.
0: I actually spoke with women today.
1: On the Sports Hub.
27: Me trouble about Jason.
2: Yeah, well, yeah, he's got a super team. You know what I mean? Like, if I had a super team too, I would win too. You know?
11: I mean, I tell him the same thing. Like,
12: well, you got a super team now, coach.
11: If I go 5 for 20, like, we get blown out.
0: Oh, receipts. For those that don't remember, that was Joel Embiid throwing shade at Jason Tatum years ago when they won a game when he shot 5 for 20, I believe. But Joel Embiid went at or made a stray at Jason Tatum for having a super team. So would you say Porzingis and Jrue Holiday with Tatum and Brown and Horford's a super team? I mean, they did win a championship. Fine. I'll go. Joe, if they're a super team, I'll go with it. Sure. Super team. Green team. Don't you think this is a super team now?
3: This is, on paper, a better team than the Celtics had two years ago.
0: So, because he said those strays about Jason Tatum, should I now hold a higher standard for Joel Embiid?
3: If they don't win the championship, it's a failure. Epic failure.
0: Make sure to save that sound.
3: Yeah.
0: Because I will victory lap it. And I will play it. And I will say, oh, you had two guys who won championships with three Hall of Famers? And a budding all-star in Tyrese Maxey and a yikes young player in Edgecombe? With guys who've played well like Anthony Simons and Dean Wade and Barlow and those guys? But not a super team. Oh, 5 and 20. Receipts, baby. I remember. And I know when it stinks. Him saying that a while back? I got another one for you, Joe. A tweet from 2018. Magic Johnson and Kobe will always be the reason for the Lakers winning. That was Joel Embiid. I'll give it to you one more time because I want to be accurate with this. Lakers are forever going to be Kobe's and Magic's team. Process that. June 30th, 2018.
3: Timestamp there is key.
0: So, Joel Embiid has talked smack about Tatum having super teams. Now Embiid has a super team. Jaylen Brown talks smack about LeBron because of Bronny. LeBron talks smack about Jaylen Brown for talking about Bronny. And now Joel Embiid has talked smack about LeBron for not being a Laker and being remembered a Laker. Should work out just fine, Joe. No problem here. They're going to share the basketball, just five guys that will get along. No problems whatsoever here. Nick Nurse, nothing to worry about. Defensive-minded coach, no problem.
3: I think there's a chance, Joe, and actually a decent chance, this does not work. But from the Celtics' perspective, if your plan was, oh, hopefully, you know, their chemistry stinks and they fumble the bag. If that is your plan going into an offseason of, oh, I hope, you know, even this team is going to get massively better and then they're going to add LeBron, hopefully the chemistry doesn't work. And maybe that will turn out to be true, Joe, but if that is what the Celtics' plan was, I'm absolutely disgusted.
0: Oh, Brad's better. He's playing chess. I think everyone else is joking. He's got a super team. If I had a super team, I would win too. If I go 5 for 20, we get blown out. Joel Embiid on Tatum in 2024. Receipts, everybody. Receipts.
3: And let's not forget Jaylen Brown calling Joel Embiid a flopper as soon as their season ended. Yeah.
0: Oh, Joe, it's going to work out tremendously, let me tell you. I'm not happy about what's happened. Not happy about this. Did you see what I threw in Slack? The team that one time had the same type of expectations as this team here. Do you remember the old Brooklyn Nets?
3: Yes, Mr. Paul Pierce and Kevin Garnett, Deron Williams, Joe Johnson, and was that Brooke Lopez?
0: Yeah, and Jason Kidd. How'd that work out?
3: Not great.
0: Who wants a piece of them? What could possibly go wrong? Nick Nurse and LeBron. Oh, yeah. Oh, yeah. So, Joe, it's going to be a fascinating season.
3: Throw the ball up, Joe.
0: Just throw it up, according to Jaylen Brown. What about this Draymond thing I brought up? No?
3: Joe, you know me. It doesn't take much to get me on your side. I would love that move.
0: If Draymond was coming to the East, would he be better with Detroit or Boston?
3: Boston.
0: For real, think about that for a minute.
3: I think Boston has a better team and a better star player.
0: Do you think he can help Detroit propel Boston?
3: I don't think Detroit has enough shooting around Cunningham, right? Like, and Draymond can't shoot. They're bringing Duran back, too. I don't think that you can't play Duran and Draymond.
0: Duran,
3: yep. Can't play them two in the same lineup. I don't think so. I mean, not that, you know, Robinson might start with us, so. But I think mentality-wise, isn't Draymond have exactly what supposedly Tatum is missing? That, you know, that mental toughness, that hoorah, that loud-spoken leader. Who can command a room, all the negatives, supposedly, for Tatum's leadership skills. That's right up Draymond's alley.
0: I just saw here the Lakers are trading Bronny James to the 76ers for a buy one, get one sandwich coupon at Chick-fil-A. It's not true. I just thought it was funny.
3: Would you make that deal, Joe?
0: Would I trade Bronny James for a buy one, get one? Yeah. I would. All right. Well, Street Team Joe's here tonight. We got Chris DeSisto as well. And we're going to do In or Out. We'll do that next here on 98.5 The Sports Hub.
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2: 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Tonight, our crew for In or Out. He was the first intern we've ever had on this version of The Night Show, myself and Skaz. He used to be intern Chris. Now he is Chris DeSisto, graduate, host of The Bang from Rhode Island. Chris DeSisto is here. Hello, Chris.
3: Happy to be here, Joe. Thanks for having me.
2: You were with us last week. What were we talking about? I forget.
3: I was doing In or Out with Sean Silver last week.
2: No, I was here with you, though. We did something on the air together.
3: We did In or Out again, I think.
2: Oh, okay. So you're used to this.
3: Yeah. Okay. I love In or Out. It's the best.
2: I only sent a few In or Outs. So Street Team Joe Ariano, who has gone from... Now, just so everyone knows, our audience knows, Joe Ariano worked on our Street Team. Street Team is our promotions team. They're the team when they set up a tent, they hand out station swag and like koozies and... What do we have now, Chris? What's out there now?
3: We got t-shirts and koozies.
2: T-shirts, koozies, yeah, stuff like things. That. And but then Chris worked on the promotions team. But Street Team Joe is called Street Team Joe because there's two Joes. And then somebody said Big Joe today, and I know that that's what they called you. So it can be confusing. So that's why we call him Street Team Joe. But I don't feel like we can call you Street Team Chris.
3: I don't get the promotion.
2: I feel like going from intern Chris to Chris is a promotion.
3: No intern title. Yeah, that's that. I'll take that.
2: Yeah, the intern title has been removed.
3: I've been having intern Chris for a while.
2: You have been.
3: Yeah.
4: So Joe Murray's removing the interim tag faster than a baseball team.
2: That's correct.
4: In town.
2: That's right. So technically, it is an advancement.
3: Yeah, I'll take it.
2: So what do you think Joe's got for us tonight, Joe, for In or Outs?
4: We're all over the place, Joe, and you know me, it's going to mostly be food. However, gentlemen, we're going to start with football. I know, Joe, you briefly talked about this earlier, but DeAndre Hopkins visited with the Patriots today. However, it's not to play receiver, as we had that saga a couple years ago. Everyone remembers with him and Matthew Judon and all those Instagrams. He's actually looking to coach. Gentlemen, are you in or out on DeAndre Hopkins finding a coaching role with the New England Patriots?
2: In. Played for Mike Vrabel. Chose Mike Vrabel over the Patriots, if you remember. To me, had the best hands I think I've seen him and Larry Fitzgerald. Had a really tough upbringing, if you want to look back at his career. Played in the Super Bowl, I think, and wrote an article about it for the Players Tribune. He lost? Yeah. I don't know if he'll be a Hall of Famer. Like Julio Jones is like on the cusp. I don't know if he is either. But to bring a guy in with an upbringing like that, that can relate to other people. Sometimes good players aren't good coaches. Maybe he thinks he can help. Maybe he's washed at receiver. I don't know, Chris.
3: I'm in on this too, Joe. I really do like it. And especially with a deep threat receiver like Kayshon Boutte, it would be a good mentor for him right there. And it's not necessarily more of A.J. Brown. A.J. Brown is good, but he'll have more additional coaching from somebody like DeAndre Hopkins, who isn't the exact play style. A.J. Brown's a little bit better of a route runner, but they're both physical receivers that love the deep ball. So that's just more guidance for A.J. Brown, who's already at a high level. I really do like this a lot. And like you said, he is a Vrabel guy, which makes it even better. And Vrabel likes him, too. So I think it's a good direction for the wide receiver core.
2: Just want to be clear, I like it. I just don't know if it will work.
3: Yeah, it's
2: Troy Brown didn't work. I love Troy Brown.
4: Did Welker work when he went back?
2: Not here, but he's
3: with the Dolphins.
2: Dolphins for a while, and might have been the Texans for a bit.
4: I thought he went back to Denver.
3: I know he's with the Dolphins and Broncos.
2: Wes Welker's been creeping up the, when it comes to being a coach, I know he was creeping up the, let's see, where is he now?
3: I think he's with the Commanders right now, actually.
2: Okay.
4: Still a wide receiver coach? Or
3: he's
4: is he
3: a personnel slash offensive analyst in 2025, and then offensive assistant.
4: That sounds like a promotion, no? Wouldn't you say?
2: From gets a paycheck to be in the league still. Next.
4: All right, next, gentlemen, we're going to go to my favorite topic, Dairy Queen. Shout out, Rajiv. Hope you're calling in later. 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
2: I hate ordering on an app unless it's Dunkin's. Actually, I hate ordering on the app. So, you ever go to McDonald's? You can pull up the app. Did that ever happen to you guys? I never pull that thing up.
3: I always use the app with McDonald's, actually.
2: Yeah, because it gives you all these free stuff.
3: Yeah, it's awesome.
2: I just, it needs to track my area, where I am, and then needs to decide which one I'm at, and then it needs to calculate the points, and then do I order and then just pull up in the drive-thru line? Like, how does that happen? When I do Dunks, though, I just order it, pay for it, walk in, it's there, baby, and I'm gone. All right, to get a free smoothie, I'll use it. Fine. In.
4: Joe, drop. What would be your blizzard of choice these days?
2: Reese's Peanut Butter Cup.
4: Chris?
3: I'm gonna have to go with Oreo.
4: Yeah, that's pretty simple blizzards. Mine was, back in the day, strawberry banana cookie dough.
2: Oh, I love that.
3: Wow.
4: So you get the fruit and you get the sweet and savory.
2: I didn't know I had that on.
4: No, John, yeah. It's like Chipotle. You can go in and you can create your own at Dairy Queen.
3: Strawberry and cookie dough is an interesting mix.
4: And banana. So I'm like, ooh, is this going to be out to be a banana bite or a cookie dough bite? I don't know. But it's pretty entertaining. All right, next.
2: Next.
4: Root beer float alert, gentlemen. 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
2: In, but where's there an A&W?
3: Yeah, I was thinking the exact same thing.
4: Is there one in the Cape, Joe?
2: There was one down the Cape, but it's gone.
4: It's gone? Oh. So, yeah, we're not traveling.
2: Yeah, I want one, but where am I going? Look it up.
4: Why aren't there more A&Ws? A&Ws are good.
2: So, to be honest with you, I wouldn't have one right now because I don't drink soda anymore. Now, could I, like,
4: If I showed up with some root beer floats, you'd be taking one.
2: I will tell you, when I went to Vegas this year, I was offered a drink on the plane, and the options were all soda, but they did have a ginger ale. And ginger ale was my guilty
4: pleasure.
2: We've
4: debated about this so much. I'm like, out of all the sodas, ginger ale was your weakness.
2: Yeah.
4: I was like, that's what I drank when I was sick.
2: I lost 75 pounds quitting soda. Now, I did quit pizza and bread and anything that was bad as well. But in my head, soda's bad for me.
4: I know.
2: So I don't drink soda anymore. But there was a Seagram's ginger ale on the plane, and I said, give it to me. And when I took it, I drank it. It was very sweet. Put me right to sleep. It was like my body was like...
4: craving the sugar. Yeah.
2: So where do I get an A&W? Where
3: are they? The closest one is in Smithfield, Rhode Island.
4: Brian! Shout out, Brian!
3: 37 miles away from here.
2: That's not that bad.
4: Hey, Joe, I know a couple good restaurants down there.
2: Dude, Joe, we should go to Bally's some night.
4: Yeah, I would love to go to Bally's.
2: What do you think?
4: Is that near?
3: It's in Lincoln.
2: It's the old Twin River.
4: Yeah, let's do it. We can make a bunch of stops.
2: It's actually near Bryant.
4: They got a good bar near Bryant, too. Laura's. It's right across the street from where Parentes used to be. I get all those good Zoe stories at Parentes with Brady. And yeah, no, we can have a time. We can Laura's. We can stop at Bally's. There's a good sub shop called Jay's Deli right there. Has my favorite subs I've ever had. Mm. It's right into a gas. Have you ever had a good gas station? It's in a gas station, but it's just amazing. Have you ever had food that like kind of looks sketchy from the outside, but then you actually eat it and you're like, whoa.
2: Yeah, I love places like that. On the outside, like the Pleasant Cafe in Roslindale.
4: Yeah, exactly.
2: Does it look pleasant on the outside,
4: Joe?
2: No,
4: you go in. If I went in there with Haley, she'd be like insulted that I took her there.
2: But you'd get that pizza.
4: But I'm sitting down and getting that pizza. Like, yeah, this is great.
2: See, just to give you an example.
4: All right, gentlemen, we're going up Chris's wheelhouse right here. This is the man, the myth, the legend, the movie man. Shout out Chris's new movie podcast. The Odyssey is now tracking to pass 1 billion worldwide in its box office run. It is expected to become Christopher Nolan's highest grossing film ever. Chris, I already know your answer, but Joe, are you in or out and going to see Odyssey in theaters?
2: What's it going to take to get me to watch a 3-hour movie in the theater?
3: 70 millimeter.
2: Because think of it like this, right?
4: I thought you were 70 milligrams of animals.
2: No, I need 70 milligrams of marijuana. No, think about this. I gotta go. Then we're getting snacks. I'm going to eat the snacks before the show. And then the movie's going to start. And like 90 minutes in, I'm going to have to go to the bathroom. And I'm going to stay awake the entire time. I can't even stay awake now.
3: So in a regular theater, I would get it, but if in 70 millimeter, there's no way you would be able to fall asleep because the speakers are so loud.
2: How much weed do I have to smoke? Like, how much do I need to smoke to stay awake for this thing?
3: Not that much.
2: You think I'll be all right?
3: It's a very
2: dude. Like, I don't know if I can do 3 hours anymway, dude. Sometimes I put three. I watch an episode on Netflix. I'll get to the next one. I don't even make it to the third.
3: I mean, that's a TV show, though. That's fair. You get burned out.
2: Well, I will say, I used to go every Christmas to watch Lord of the Rings.
3: Oh, 3 hours,
2: and I was locked in, baby.
3: Actually, when this movie came out, the only thing people were using to describe it was Lord of the Rings. Yeah.
2: Chris, can you do any impersonations?
3: I was seeing these clips. I could... No, I ever.
4: Can you do anyone from The Dark Knight, Chris? Say Batman or Bane or the Joker.
3: I can maybe try a Joker. I got these.
4: You want to know how I got these scars?
2: How?
4: I put a razor blade in my mouth and I go around. Not
3: and
4: bad.
3: And now I'm never stop smiling.
2: Okay. Not bad.
4: I picked Gotham's White Knight and turned him into the other side. You see, madness is like gravity. All it takes is a little push.
3: That's a great one.
2: It's good, Joe.
3: That's really good.
2: Can you give me a Riddler?
4: I honestly don't know what the Riddler sounds like.
3: Hand up.
4: I just started watching The Penguin last night.
2: Can you give me an Oswald Cobblepot?
4: Is that the Oz and...
2: No, it's the Penguin. Penguin is Oswald Cobblepot.
3: Yeah, it's Oz and Penguin.
4: You see, Vic, it's just us in the world, man. You know?
3: This is
4: you gotta look out for yourself, Vic. You gotta look out for yourself. They're gonna wanna take you down. You gotta take what's yours, Vic. You gotta do what it needs to be done. Don't worry about anyone else. You want more in this world? You want more? You're not gonna be remembered for dying. You're for dying in the projects. You gotta get more, Vic.

0: day long. We used to be able to grease this old guy at Bach, dude, and we could hang out at the theater all day long.
1: It's the best. Nothing beats it.
0: You could watch like 4 movies a day.
1: Forget about everything.
0: And then the last bus was 8:40, so we had to get back to the bus.
1: That's a great day. I bet it was very cheap back then, too.
0: I don't even know if we paid to get on the bus.
2: Are you going popcorn, candy, slushy? What are you going with?
0: Joe, today? Man, okay, back in like my heyday when I didn't care about my weight and all that stuff, I was getting a popcorn, a slush. I'd buy M&Ms and put them in the popcorn.
2: Yeah, that's
0: and then
2: great.
0: I would get a packet, a pack of watermelon Sour Patch Kids.
2: You're having a time. You're having a time. I'm in.
0: I need to stay awake. I mean, you're having fun, right?
2: Yeah, having fun.
0: I mean, is that too much? Is that too much?
1: I don't usually go for candies. I'm usually just popcorn and soda, but I like mixing in some like M&Ms. That's always the best. But sure, I mean, watermelon Sour Patch Kids, you can't go wrong with those.
0: I like them better than regular Sour Patch Kids.
2: You know what candy I like nowhere but the movies, and this is kind of wild to say, is snow caps.
0: Snow caps.
2: Yeah, I will never eat them.
0: I will only eat them if I'm at the movies. Is that maybe that's a thing?
2: Maybe it is. It's just a nice texture breakup from the popcorn.
0: Have you ever put M&Ms on top of your popcorn?
1: Yes, very
0: and
1: good.
0: And then you dip your hand in and just
2: but wouldn't the M&Ms all drop to the bottom?
0: That's the key. You need to get it all down. And well, no, you need to just mix it all around.
1: Yeah.
2: I kind of want to just
0: you need napkins. Yeah.
2: You need napkins. I have a hard time
0: believing.
2: Or wear
0: an undershirt, Joe, and rub your, you know.
2: I have a hard time believing I'm going to be able to share this with the girl and she'll still like me afterwards. This may have to be a boys' trip. All right, next, Joe, we're going to your favorite singer and songwriter. And we talked about the prediction markets yesterday. Justin Bieber is now the heavy favorite to headline the Super Bowl halftime show. Bieber is taking over 65% chance from the bets for the 2027 Super Bowl halftime show at SoFi Stadium. Gentlemen, are you in or out on a Justin Bieber halftime performance at the Super Bowl?
0: Who's the other people? That's on the betting list.
2: I see Shakira. Can you get me the other
0: Shakira
2: one?
0: Shakira ruled at the World Cup. Every time she moved her hips, I felt like I heard drums.
2: Would you be in on Shakira?
0: Yeah.
2: There's some bets.
0: How many? I only
3: she already do it?
0: I think I know. She might have. I only know 3 songs from Shakira. Wherever, whenever. And then Hips Don't Lie.
2: I see Tate McRae on here. Would you be
0: Tate McRae out?
2: Out. She's from Canada. But she's gorgeous and very talented.
0: Yep.
2: Eminem?
0: Yeah, and.
1: He already did it, though, too.
0: He did it,
2: but,
0: too.
2: But, you know, they can invite him back.
0: I take Miley Cyrus over Bieber. But, yeah, are you going to throw me One Time and Baby and Never Say Never and Boyfriend and Beauty and the Beat and What Do You Mean and Sorry and Love Yourself and Peaches and Intentions to Stay? I know all the hits. I don't want them. Out.
1: Chris? I'm also out on this. I'm out. And originally it was because I don't know if you guys remember the Coachella thing where he was just playing videos from YouTube and it was like speculated he didn't own his music and that's why. But I just don't. I mean, there's not really like any. Oh, my God. Like he's playing the song. Like everybody rushed to the TV. Like we got to see this one song unless like I mean, for me, it's like Baby because you'll get a good laugh. Like it's not. I don't really think that Justin Bieber, maybe a couple of years ago when he was coming out with music like all the time, would be a halftime show. But I think like Cardi B or I mean Taylor Swift is on here, but I would J Cole or I'm not gonna say Drake because I'm a Kendrick guy, but I think those are better options. Ariana Grande, like it's a little bit, but it's a toss up. I just don't like Justin Bieber as the halftime show. I don't think that's a main seller.
0: Anything else, Joe? Because we got to get going shortly.
2: Yeah, that'll wrap up.
0: There's no more?
2: I'll give you one more here real quick. Joe, this is a classic big guy snack, but I'm not really into it. Auntie Anne's is giving away a free cinnamon pretzel on 7/26 with purchase of another pretzel.
0: Oh, I got to buy one to get another?
2: Those things are huge, aren't they?
0: I don't want two. Maybe I can like give it to the guy behind me.
2: You wouldn't take the second free pretzel? Come on, we're not above it.
0: Of course I would.
2: You would love that, like late night.
0: Oh, late night. I
2: see ones like you can get one cinnamon, one regular, one with the pepperoni on it. Like you can get looks like there's a little sauce here.

0: felt like I threw an in or out in earlier that I can't remember.
1: Is the pepperoni one good? I've never had that. The Auntie Anne's.
2: There's a lot going on there. Was it the uniforms, Joe?
0: Yes.
2: I kind of.
0: In or out of the Rams' new uniforms?
1: I saw one picture of them. I'm out. The yellow was disgusting.
2: Yeah, I wasn't too in on them either.
0: All right.
2: Did you like them?
0: They were fine. A lot of uniforms don't do it for me. Well, actually, every once in a while, a college uniform does. I got CM Punk and Cody Rhodes on my television right now. Both look mad. Oh,
1: good promo.
0: Later on tonight, I have a story regarding Cody Rhodes and John Cena that involves going to the drive-thru. I would like to share that later. And you know who we're going to talk to coming up next? John Serenides, New England Football Journal. I believe he's in Florida, he told me. I wonder if maybe he's seen Roman Anthony. Maybe he has. But let's get the lowdown on the Pats. A little college football action, maybe some high school stuff. Who knows? Who knows what we talked to John Serenides about, but we'll do that next. You have been listening to In or Out.
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0: Red Sox lead 3-0 right now. Bottom of the 8th inning. LeBron James to the 76ers. Mike Vrabel says he expects Christian Gonzalez at practice. 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I'm Joe Murray.

0: All right, we'll talk to John Serenides coming up after this. 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

All right, back here on 98.5 The Sports Hub. This music is for one man only. A man who needs no introduction. Crank it up, Joe. Let's go.

0: He is John Serenides of New England Football Journal. John, to pump you up, bro?
1: Always does, man. It has for 40 years.
0: Man. Anger! Misery! Still gets me going. That's football season's here. John, what are you doing in Florida?
1: Oh, taking a little break, a little R&R with the family. You know, we're down here in Orlando.
0: Ooh.
1: Going to do some family time, maybe some Disney, maybe go to Tampa and catch the Rays. Maybe if we're feeling up to a drive down to Miami, who knows? So a week away from it all.
0: Yep. So you're not going to be there this Saturday then?
1: I'm not there tomorrow. No.
0: It's going to be.
1: I'm back at the end of next week, and then I'll be there the following week.
0: All right. I'll be there the 7th down at the Pats, which I think is a Friday.
1: Excellent. Well, then I should be there that day. So.
0: Okay. Well, I'll be looking above Gillette Stadium during the preseason of workouts.
1: The frozen tundra of Gillette Stadium.
0: Well, Boston Stadium to some, I think.
1: Yeah.
0: But no, it's Boston again. You're a Disney.
1: Don't get me started with that.
0: You're a Disney guy?
1: No. My daughter is. Me, no.
0: Okay.
1: No. You can't. Here's the thing, right? Like, theoretically speaking, you can't be someone who's introduced the Harvester of Sorrow, be my age, and be a Disney guy. It doesn't work. It's like vanilla ice cream and mustard.
0: You're right. Yeah. Oh, yeah. That is kind of funny now that I think about it. All right, John. Well, just so you know, we got calls early on tonight. with all this LeBron stuff going on, I couldn't believe people really wanted to talk football. So maybe everybody is excited about football. Where you can go to camp tomorrow, but we had multiple people, not just one, multiple, that don't think the Patriots will be a top five team in the AFC this year. And I'm flabbergasted by that, and I wanted to get your take on people thinking that.
1: Well, I think a lot of people are putting too much stock into the schedule. I think that's the problem here. And the other thing I think they're putting a lot of stock into is the Super Bowl jinx. And that's been a thing the last few years in the NFL, where if you're the Super Bowl loser, typically those teams haven't bounced back well. They've struggled the following season. I still think if this team stays healthy, they're better on paper. They're a top five team in the AFC. Look, the AFC is good. And as you can imagine, the Kansas City Chiefs will be back. It'll be the usual suspects. Ravens, Bengals, they'll be in playoff contention with Cincinnati. Of course, it comes down to health and their defense. The AFC is good, but I still think when you look at this team on paper, they're still one of the five best teams in the AFC. I don't know how you could say they're not, especially because I think they're a better team roster-wise this year than they were last year. And again, I know people are going to hang their hat on the schedule, and I understand that. But I still think this team is talented enough that, at best, this could be a 10-11, maybe, dare I say, even a 12-win team, if things break their way and they stay healthy.
0: Okay. My take behind it was you have to eliminate last year. Like, I'm not maybe there's some positives you can take away from last year and go into the Super Bowl and losing. I just looking at this as adding A.J. Brown and Romeo Doubs and a fullback, one of the best fullbacks in football, taking them away from Buffalo, beefing up your offensive line. Like, dude, they can do things they couldn't do a year ago. They struggled, remember?
1: Oh, yeah.
0: So I just feel like right there, that's going to protect Drake May a little bit more. I think it'll allow him maybe not to make or force turnovers. But, like, that's different. When you can get those yards and short yardage and in the red zone, I just think they're going to be a completely different team with those two. And I've just brought up three guys in Brown, Doubs, and Gilliam.
1: Well, look, when you look at him in 21 personnel, you go Brown is your X, Doubs is your Z, Henry at the Y, Gilliam at the fullback, and then, I mean, whether it's Stevenson, Henderson, I think you have one of the best, if not the best, running back tandem in the league right now. That's a pretty formidable 21 personnel grouping, and they're going to be tough to defend because they'll have the ability to go to get into 21, get into 20, because you have a fullback, which is a rare personnel grouping in football. If you can get something out of Eli Reardon as your second tight end, they'll obviously get into a lot of 12 stuff as well. The bottom line is this team's going to have a lot of personnel grouping and formation flexibility where they're going to be able to create a lot of mismatches. And I think it's going to put defenses in a bind in terms of how they play them. And you go back to the dynasty years, Joe, one of the things that I thought they did so well offensively was they were able to create matchup problems for defenses using personnel, alignment, and formation. And I think McDaniels is going to be able to go back to his roots in a way and be able to do that with this skill group. And again, it'll come down to the offensive line. They've got to stay healthy. They've got to be better. But if they can protect May, this team should be, on paper, a top five offense with the talent they have in that system.
0: Absolutely. I'm very high on the Patriots. And forgive me for thinking that adding two of the better receivers in football. I mean, dude, I know you're a Packers guy. Like, Romeo Doubs, dude, it's weird. I think he can play the slot, but I've really only seen him as an X. But I feel like, do you think he's the biggest beneficiary of the upgraded offense this year?
1: Absolutely. And here's the thing about Romeo Doubs. You go back and you watch him in Green Bay, he played the X, he played the Z, he played the F. He can line up in upwards of four different alignments. So he really gives you a lot of flexibility. Your point about him being able to play in the slot, he can do that. He can be that big slot that gives you a matchup advantage, especially in the red zone with his route running. He is one of the best route runners in the NFL, in my opinion. He's one of the cleanest route runners. That versatility, that alignment versatility, and that route running, it's gonna be big for this team. And look, his numbers didn't jump out at you in Green Bay, but as you know, in Green Bay, they had a lot of mouths to feed there. It's going to kind of be the same thing here, but he's a guy that you all of a sudden week 15, week 16, you're looking at the stats, and this dude's got 7-8 touchdowns, and he's pushing 1,000 yards receiving and 65-70 receptions. So he's that kind of guy. But that alignment versatility is going to come in really handy for this offense, again, when they're trying to generate matchups.
0: Talking with John Serenides. He's from New England Football Journal. Let's have a conversation about Gabe Backus in terms of when he'll be signed. And do you think that a guy like Backus, I'm not looking at John, I'm not a reporter, but from what I hear, it's money.
1: You just play one on TV.
0: No, it's true. On YouTube. I'm not a reporter, but I think it really is about the money, not about his injuries. And you know the deal with second-round picks now getting guaranteed money. So forget that conversation. If he does sign a little bit later, let's say it's, you know, next week, is it easier for a edge rusher to make an impact and fit into a rotation than it is, let's say, some other position on defense?
1: It is, but here's the problem. He missed a lot of classroom time in the spring. So he's already behind because he wasn't there for the base install. He might have been in the meetings, but he wasn't participating. He wasn't repping things. He wasn't practicing. And so I think, ultimately, yes, if he's going to be a situational sub-package pass rusher, and that's all they envisioned for him this season, a guy that played 15, 20 snaps a game, then, yes, eventually he can round into form and come in and make an impact. Maybe not right away, but by mid-season. But if they're envisioning him being a guy that's the first guy off the bench after their two starters, and he's going to play on multiple downs, and he's going to have multiple responsibilities, he's not ready for that. He's way too far behind. And the other part of this is the knee injury. We don't really know fully just how injured that knee is or where he is in his recovery or if he's even going to be ready to go. So I think that that's another part of it here. But while on the surface you may look at this and say, sure, as a situational pass rusher, he can walk right in and eventually play meaningful snaps and rep, it's still going to take him some time because he didn't get those reps in the spring.
0: Yeah, and this is just me being, you know, watching. Again, there's different, you know, scenarios here, apples and oranges. But remember, like, a guy like Harrison came in but from Pittsburgh years ago and just they played him in the first game and he had two sacks, right? Like, it's just, maybe it's me, but I do feel like it's a guy that if he maybe is behind, he's skilled enough, not to mention the relationship with their college coach, Bielema, and all that. I don't know. Brabel didn't seem concerned today, and I'm not either.
1: Well, here's the thing, but I will say this. You're talking about a guy in Harrison who had been a longtime veteran in the league, nowhere near the learning curve that Akis has.
0: Yep.
1: And the thing with, with Edge is I think a lot of people think, well, he's just going to line up in a five tech and go. Well, it's more than that. I mean, is he in, against certain formations, certain calls, he might be a walk away overhang, or he might there might be a zone blitz call where he has to bluff and go or bluff and drop. Like, there's a lot of nuance to that position, even in the Patriots defense, even though in this scheme, unlike the Belichick scheme, even in this scheme where it's more of a traditional 40 front scheme, I still think he's going to have a steeper learning curve than a guy like Harrison, who by the time he got here had been in the league 12, 13 years and could play in this defense in his sleep. That's not going to be the case with a guy coming from college, where he's not going to have the experience with the volume of an NFL defense that Harrison had. That's the difference.
0: All right, Sean. Drake May, looks like he's bulked up this offseason. Did you check out any of that Seth Wickersham stuff sitting with the Broncos? And, you know, there's a lot there. If you haven't had a chance to check it out, it's a Seth Wickersham story on ESPN. He had a chance to sit with Denver during their playoff run. And one of the things that he mentioned was how the knock on May was, if you hit him, he'll turn the ball over. And they even went to Belichick and showed some of the defensive schemes. Hey, is this how we can contain him? Whatever. But I feel like if Sean Payton thinks that, does the rest of the league think that? And do you think maybe that's why the Patriots might not be getting the consideration? And you mentioned the schedule and all that stuff. How much does Drake May have to do with maybe people being a little sour on the Patriots this year?
1: Well, here's the thing. The football coach in me, I'm going to start there. The football coach in me is like, give me a break. No chisel, Sherlock. Any quarterback, if you hit him and you hit him enough, he's going to force the ball and turn it over. So that's not exactly earth-shattering. However, all that being said, it is important to realize here that at times last year when he got hit, yes, you could see it, especially down the stretch and in the playoffs, when he was getting hit and he became uncomfortable, he had a tendency to speed up his clock, get rid of the ball quicker, and put the ball in harm's way. So there is some truth to that. But I do think it's important to keep things in a perspective. That's any quarterback. If you hit any quarterback enough, I don't care how great they are, you're going to throw them off their spot, you're going to throw their timing off, and you're going to get in their head. Even the great Tom Brady, it happened to him, it happened to Peyton Manning, it happened to Joe Montana. So while, yes, part of it is that, you know what, on film, he looked rattled at times, I think that applies to any quarterback. But it is something that I'm sure this offseason, when Josh McDaniels had an opportunity to work with him, it is something that I'm sure they talked about and went over and watched an extensive amount of film to get him to slow things down, not look at the rush, keep his eyes downfield, work his progression, and get the ball off. And I'll say this, Joe, you really saw what the Wickersham story talks about when he threw the ball over the middle of the field on dig routes and those type of timing routes that require precision breaks by the receivers and ball placement by the quarterback. That's where you saw where he would, I hate using the term skittish, but that's where you saw where he would get skittish at times. If he got hit, it would be on those throws.
0: All right, John, I have three more questions for you.
1: I have three more answers for you.
0: Because I want to let you go. You're on vacation. I'm bothering you.
1: Nah, don't worry about it. It's all good. I just made some nachos. The family is fed. Everybody's happy.
0: I asked Street
1: Team. We can talk football.
0: When you were talking, I talked into the talk back to Street. Street Team Joe is running the show tonight. Skaz is off. So, like, literally, Street Team Joe went from promotions team to running the board as a producer. So
1: it's awesome, man. I'm happy for Street Team Joe. He's a good dude.
0: That's right. And, you know, he said how hungry he was to me. And you just mentioned nachos. So now I'm kind of curious. Was it just cheese on the nachos with dipping? Or, you know, is it that all that stuff on the nachos?
1: So, listen, I'm going to tell you something. I MacGyvered this meal. And what I mean by that is we had no salt, no pepper here because we're at a timeshare. No salt, no pepper, no ingredients. All I literally did was I took 93% lean ground beef, put a little bit of water in there, and let the beef do the work. I cooked it up. I didn't even have a sheet pan to put the nachos on. So I cooked them in a frying pan. I put the ground beef on. I put the cheese on. I put I put it in the oven. I broiled them, but I didn't close the oven door. I kept it open, so it broiled them just enough, and it allowed me to grab my handle. I pulled them out. Now, I will say, full disclosure, I did burn the cutting board, plastic cutting board, that could be an issue. But overall, they came out really good, considering, like I said, I had no ingredients. We have no sour cream, no guac. We just went full plain. But I did a pretty good job MacGyvering it. My mother would be proud.
0: That's great. I'm very, very happy to know that on vacation, you know how to find a way to make nachos.
1: You got to do what you got to do, brother. You know how it works.
0: I know. John, yesterday somebody called in the show and asked us for three Heisman candidates or any college athletes we should be putting on the Heisman watch this year. Do you have anybody? I haven't done my full research yet. I mentioned Sayan from Ohio State. I just feel
1: like he's going to put up big numbers. He's one of the names I was going to mention.
0: I think Bo Jackson and Smith. Give me three better: quarterback, running back, receiver. Give me a team better than that.
1: Well, I think a guy at quarterback that I would keep an eye on is Sam Levitt at LSU, the Arizona State transfer. I think he's going to put up big numbers in Lane Kiffin's offense. And I think he's a guy that could find himself in the running by midseason. Because, I mean, again, I think when you look at that system and what they were able to do last year with Trinidad Chambliss, who's a guy, who's the other guy I was going to mention, by the way, when you see what they did with him, you can easily do that with Levitt, who I think is a more talented pocket passer. So he's definitely a name to keep an eye on. Trinidad Chambliss is another name I would keep an eye on. I think that, you know, when you look at him and what he can do, he's dynamic as a dual-threat quarterback. He's another guy that I would watch in terms of what he can do. But let's be honest here with the Heisman Trophy, right? It's a quarterback award now. It's the Davey O'Brien on steroids. So the reality is, when we have a conversation about Heisman Trophy candidates, I really truly think it begins and ends with that position. Those are the guys that are in the running every year. Those are the guys that are favored. So those are the guys that win it. But Julian Sayan is going to put up big numbers. That's a name to obviously keep an eye on. We know in that offense, he's going to put up big numbers with Ryan Day leading the charge there. Another guy to keep an eye on is Josh Hoover, who transferred from TCU to Indiana. We saw what Fernando Mendoza did last year. He's the guy that could also be a sleeper Heisman candidate, even though he struggled down the stretch last year.
0: Interesting. Yeah, I got to look up how who's moved, what, where, all that stuff, because it is absolutely all over the place, and I've already pulled up my – I don't know what to do this year. John, it's going to be a wild year, but Ohio State's the favorite. Notre Dame. Wow. Texas and Indiana, Oregon, Georgia, LSU, Miami again on that list. Wow.
1: I'll give you another name, too, that I the more I think about it, I saw him play in person last year, and I was really impressed. Another guy that I would keep an eye on as a dark horse Heisman candidate, again, we're talking quarterback here, C.J. Carr, Notre Dame. You mentioned Notre Dame. He's the guy to keep an eye on. I think he's primed for a big year for the Irish.
0: Couldn't believe they were the second favorites right now. Very, very interesting there. LeBron James to the 76ers, your thoughts?
1: Well, look, I mean, he's ring chasing. Thankfully, it's going to be his last 2 years in the league. He pretty much said that today in his barrage of tweets. Look, on paper, yes, they're probably the favorite in the East, but there's a lot of things that are going to go into that. And I think it's two things: health, and are there enough basketballs to go around? We know Joel Embiid isn't going to play 40 games. That's why I call him Joel MD, because he's always hurt. And we know James is probably only going to play about 60, because he's the load management specialist at this point in his career. So then it comes down to, are there enough basketballs to go around between Jaylen Brown, Tyrese Maxey, Vijay Edgecombe? A starting five on paper, if they're perfectly healthy, it's probably the best starting five in the league. Are they probably the favorites in the East? Yeah, I would say. But I think there's a lot of question marks with this team. Can Nick Nurse get them to play together? Can they stay healthy? And again, there's a lot of mouths to feed there. Is Jaylen Brown going to like deferring? He thought he was the man here last year. He's coming off arguably the best season of his career. Now he's going to play third or fourth fiddle. There's going to be a lot of personalities and a lot of egos there to massage if you're Nick Nurse. And I don't think it's going to be as good as people think it is. It could go sideways as well.
0: I'm pissed that the Celtics did this. I'm pissed.
1: Yeah, I am too, because he doesn't end up there if they don't trade Jaylen Brown.
0: Exactly. Pissed.
1: Yeah.
0: But you know
1: who probably ends up in Miami, to be honest with you.
0: True. In a way, if it doesn't work out, Jason Tatum will be the biggest winner. Right?
1: Yeah.
0: Not to mention next year, they'll be able to go over the cap and add and blah, blah, blah, blah. All right. I don't know if you've been watching wrestling. I have it on in the studio, but your thoughts on Nick Aldis now being a wrestler taking on Gunther?
1: I thought that took a lot longer than I thought it would when he joined the company. I thought that within a year, he would have been back in the ring. So I'm not surprised. I just think that took a lot longer than I expected. I there's been chatter out there that he's wanted to return to wrestle. So, and now look, here's the thing. Gunther doesn't need to be put over, but what does it do to Gunther's momentum if the GM of SmackDown beats him? Not a good look. So you got to figure Gunther's going to win.
0: I was hoping that they actually like maybe referenced all this is past, you know, like, hey, he's been pretty good. But we haven't got that yet. So maybe we'll see it.
1: Maybe his wife can manage him. Mickey James is his wife.
0: That's right.
1: So
0: I love Mickey James personally. Great person. Maybe she does come in and help. Gunther's wife, I think, is a wrestler too, but in Belfast or something. I forget where they're from.
1: Maybe there's still a week left until SummerSlam. Maybe they could somehow tonight into next week massage just to where it becomes a mixed tag match.
0: Interesting. Finally, New England Football Journal is looking for interns. I saw this week. What an amazing opportunity to work with one of the best in the industry. John, how do people get involved in this?
1: So a couple of things. One, you know, we put out, on LinkedIn the other day and on X that we're looking for freelancers to cover high school and college football as well as content creators. I think with the content creator piece, we've had a great response, first and foremost. A lot of people have reached out, which we really appreciate. But I do think it's important to point out that while the Patriots are a big part of our coverage, this opportunity is geared more towards people who want to write, who want to cover games, who want to do some video stuff. That's really what this is about. It's not so much an opportunity to come in and write about the Patriots. So I do want to clarify that, but we've had a tremendous response. We've had a really good run in our short history of helping people take the next step in their career. Tony Catalina, who was our UConn guy, he's now with 24/7. We had another young man who ended up covering UCLA after he left us. Another young man is now doing sports in Arizona as a news anchor, Paul Varzella. So we are a good opportunity, especially for young people that are looking for that stepping stone and looking for that experience to put on their resume. We're a really good opportunity. And if you're willing to cover high school and some college games for us, you're also going to get paid to cover the game. So, or you can intern. We have multiple opportunities, but best way to get in touch with us is you can either DM me or Kevin Stone on X or on Instagram, whatever social media platforms you use, or you can email me directly at John, johnjohnewftbj@gmail.com. And feel free to send along your resume, and we'll let you know if what we have and what we can do.
0: Awesome! I think it would be a great opportunity. Fred Tutcher's son, Milo Tutcher.
1: I just submitted to Maine.
0: I was gonna say I saw it on New England Baseball Journal.
1: Boston
0: Baseball. Yes. But that's where I saw
1: it. And by the way, if you see Fred, tell him that I reached out to Milo because I'd like to do a Q&A with him on his commitment to Maine baseball.
0: Fred is at Memoir right now. I probably haven't mentioned this yet, but you'll appreciate this. They're doing a 40-year birthday party for Adolfo, who's 40, and Nick Gemelli, who's 40, tonight.
1: Wow. Where does time go that those guys are 40?
0: Yeah.
1: They're 40.
0: I'm a man. Where is Mike Gundy right now, actually, speaking of that?
1: I don't know. Combing his mullet somewhere. I mean, he got a hell of a buyout, so he's probably living off the money he made on his buyout. He's a man. He's like 60 now.
0: I very interesting, that whole... where is he? Yeah, former... Yep, yeah. Doesn't show that he's...
1: He should do TV. I think he'd be great on TV. Oh, he's got that look, too.
0: Yeah, he's got a great look. But yes,
1: he's a Midwestern Steve Spurrier.
0: But yes, if Fred is listening, Milo, he's 6'6", bro. He throws like 90 miles per hour and can dunk a basketball.
1: He's the real deal, man. He's the real deal. Maine got a good one, and I'll take it a step further. I mean, I think this is a kid who I think is draftable in the next 2 years. He's only – look, you look at Cam Schlittler. Cam Schlittler is the best example of it. Cam Schlittler threw in the high 80s in high school. He played at Walpole High School for my good friend Chris Costello. And by the time he got to Northeastern, Mike Lav and his staff got him up to 92, 93. He gets – the Yankees take him in the seventh round. He starts working with Matt Blake, who was Kirk Frederick's pitching coach at Lincoln Sudbury way back when. And now they got him throwing 98 to 100. So – and same thing, like just like Milo, I mean, Cam is, he was 6'6", but once he figured it out, got stronger, look what he's doing now.
0: All right, John, I appreciate you. And, I know we try to do this during football season. You want to do it again this year? You know, try to keep it going every week, something like that?
1: Of course, absolutely, right, man. Well. You know I'm always down to talk ball with you.
0: All right. So we'll, I try to find a sponsor. I don't know. Who knows, John? Maybe someday someone just says, hey, I want to pay that guy, John.
1: Well, you know, look, there's a lot of Greek pizza shop owners out there. There's some good Greek restaurants out there.
0: That's right.
1: Greeks love Greeks. Nobody loves a Greek quite like a Greek. So
0: you
1: might have to spin it that way.
0: I might have to reach out. Okay, I'm going to talk to a sales guy because I love Yetero City. And I love
1: Dude, you just took the words out of my mouth. We should reach out to Gyro City.
0: But I like the French fries in the Yetto. You know what I'm saying?
1: Well, that's traditional. That's how you do it. In Greece, you get the fries in the gyro, in the souvlaki. That's how it's supposed to be.
0: We're killing Street Team Joe back there right now. Talking about
1: he's probably drowning in his own saliva at this point.
0: He's counting. He's like, oh, my God, 70 more minutes, please. All right, John, go enjoy the rest of your Florida trip, man. We'll catch up soon.
1: All right, brother. Good talking to you guys. Have a good night.
0: You got it. He's John Serenides, everybody, New England Football Journal. And I really mean this. He just mentioned just three people that have I don't want to use it as a stepping stone job, but John cares about college and high school. And that's his focus. And if you want to help him out, he's a great guy to learn from. He's been in the business for 25 years. And, you know, guy, it's a great, great job. And Kevin Stoney's still going. What do you got, Joe?
2: You guys just made me so hungry.
0: Yeah.
2: Especially those nachos he was describing. Yeah, John's come in studio once. Yeah, I met him. Yeah. Great guy.
0: John also been to the Pleasant Cafe.
2: Oh, he loves the Pleasant Cafe?
0: From Rozzy.
2: Oh, Larry. What do you think he's ordering?
0: He's getting the sausage. He's getting a pizza, but like... he's getting a sausage meal and like an appetite, maybe a toasted ravioli. Oh. I'm like, I'm going to stop now. Okay. All right. Well, we're late. What else is new? We're going to do the headline right now? All right. Let's do the headline. Fine.
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0: All right, Red Sox hanging on to a lead right now in the seventh, up 4-3, and LeBron James is a 76er. What a play by Masataka Yoshida. 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
27: The Red Sox and Blue Jays tied at 4 right now in the top of the 8th inning. Garrett Whitlock in the game, but a sac fly by Toronto tied the game at 4. There is one out, runner on first base. Red Sox were out to a 3-0 lead in this game. Also, LeBron James is heading to Philadelphia. He'll be joining Jaylen Brown. Right now, they are plus 900 to win the NBA championship. And Mike Vrabel spoke at a press conference today as the team, the Patriots, back at practice tomorrow. He expects Christian Gonzalez to be out there and gave an update on Gabe Backus, hoping for a contract resolution. 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I'm Joe Murray.
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0: old man complaining.
1: All right, Marty's Musings here on the Sports Hub. Red Sox and Blue Jays tied at 4. When it ends, we will we'll discuss it. Until then, let's muse. Let's muse, baby. Street Team Joe's in tonight for Skaz. Chris DeSisto of the Bang Hour. How do people find the Bang, Chris?
2: It's on Spotify. You look up the DeSisto Bang Hour, DeSisto. Or just the Bang Hour. The Bang Hour will also come up.
1: How do you say Rhode Island?
2: Rhode Island.
1: Okay. Usually it's Rhode
2: Island. Oh, really?
1: Rhode Island. People in Rhode Island also don't know what accent they want. Is it Boston? Is it?
2: Got Cranston. Got like, Johnston
1: like
2: accents.
1: What is that? It's kind of funny, but people hate Connecticut.
2: Oh yeah.
1: Like they think Connecticut isn't a part of New England. Like they throw so much shade at Connecticut.
2: I have a ton of people I love from Connecticut, but I hate Connecticut.
1: You hate Connecticut. No, what do you mean? There's nothing there.
2: It's just. Like, when I think of Connecticut, I just think of the woods. Like, it's not near a beach.
1: What are you talking about? The other is.
2: I mean, there's a couple. But then, like, everybody from Connecticut comes to Rhode Island for the beaches.
1: So, okay, Newport and the beaches are beautiful. And Rhode Island's called the
2: part of Rhode Island.
1: It's called the Ocean State for a reason.
2: There. Yeah.
1: But I like Connecticut. I know people think it's the worst of the six states or whatever. But I love the casinos, Foxwoods, Mohegan.
2: Foxwoods is great.
1: I think Mystic's a really nice town. You get the best pizza in the world in New Haven, wouldn't you say?
2: Yeah, I would say New Haven pizza and then Mystic pizza, too. That's a movie and a really good pizza place.
1: Yep. I love that whole area. Engine Room is a fantastic breakfast joint if you ever go over there. But, dude, like I used to love to go to Foxwoods and hang out and then go to the area and go to the beach.
2: But, like, even when you're driving to Foxwoods, though, like, it's just all woods. Like, you look out the window in Foxwoods, it's just woods.
1: Well, speaking of driving, did you guys see Tony Romo? Did you see this one, Joe?
3: I saw it in Slack a little bit.
1: So, Tony Romo got pulled over and arrested for OWI. Does that look like a man who was drinking or a guy that's high as a kite? Allegedly. Come on, look at his face.
2: Oh, yeah. Now that you say that, yeah.
1: By the way, he
3: looks happy to be there.
1: He's got such a punchable face anyways. But, you know, Tony Romo, by the way, has been sucking. Wouldn't we admit he's been sucking as far as his,
4: I don't know, Jim,
1: is that like now that I
3: here
1: see
3: we this, go.
1: Now, exactly. Now that I see this photo, does he look like he's high as a kite?
3: Yeah.
2: Yeah. Well, it's like if the officer asked him, like, have you had anything to drink tonight? He's like, I don't know, Jim.
4: I don't know, Jim, it might have.
1: He got arrested in Milwaukee. According to the report, Romo stopped Thursday, 6:18, performed poorly on a standardized field sobriety test. He was taken into custody and booked and released around 11 p.m. Romo spent we know about him, four-time Pro Bowler, CBS, NFL. Romo was given a court date scheduled to appear September 21st, 8:30 a.m. Is there a game that night? Listen, do I think anyone should lose their job over operating while under the influence? By the way, I doubt this is alcohol, but that's me being alleged, right? Me being, just guessing. But who would take over for him? And I know a lot of people say Greg Olson and stuff like that, but you got to keep it in the family with CBS, you know? I got a name. I don't know if it's polarizing. It's not Tony Romo. But I think he does a fantastic job, like really good job. I think Jason McCourty's awesome on the air.
3: Joe, I was just going to say that.
1: Really?
3: I really enjoy Jason McCourty.
1: He is spectacular.
3: He's like, really good.
1: And I love him on he does a lot of radio games when I'm on my way home. I hear him on the games. He's really good. So I don't know if he's the next TV analyst. You know, like, he does a lot of radio, but, like, I've seen him on TV. He's good, too, you know? I don't know. I'd have to look up who else is CBS. It's not Adam Archuleta, right? That guy sucks.
3: Joe, my dad's good friend actually does the McCourty, produces the McCourty podcast.
1: Oh, really?
3: Maybe I'll send him this clip and just let him know that Joe Murray thinks very highly of him.
1: Yeah, and I've interviewed him. He know he
3: good interview.
1: I doubt he knows who I am. Yeah, because he's honest. All right, so so J.J. Watt could be one. Trent Green, no. Jason McCourty on that list. Adam Archuleta. It's McCourty.
2: Charles Davis.
1: So he's okay. Did he just get let go? No, no. Someone just got let go. I'm thinking of ESPN because there's so many now.
2: Yeah.
1: If
2: you did it seniority wise, I feel like Charles Davis would be the next one.
1: And I'm thinking play by play because it's, I mean, color commentary, but still it's. But here I am trying to get the guy fired after I saying he shouldn't lose his job. So anyways, that's just my own take on that one. But man, he looks high as a kite. Right? Am I wrong on that?
2: No, he definitely does.
1: Anyways. All right, guys. I saw this yesterday. I wanted to... Where's my music? This is me putting you on the spot, Joe. A Detroit woman deposited $50 into BetMGM. She turned it into $3.3 million over 6 days. The casino paid her out $100,000, said congratulations, suspended her account, and kept the rest. She spent 4 years fighting through every court in Michigan just to get her day in court. She still does not have the money. The report, Jacqueline Davis deposited $50 into her BetMGM account on March 18th, 2021. Started playing a game called Lucko the Roulette. You ever played that, Joe? Lucko the Roulette.
3: What is that?
1: I don't know. I love roulette, though. I always either bet black, red, or certain numbers. The other thing with roulette is you got to put like $100 up because you need a lot of coins to put them everywhere. You know what I'm saying? A lot of chips. Her first bet was a $4.50 bet. She lost it. She kept playing over and over the next 6 days. This is what the Michigan Supreme Court later described as what happened as a heater of epic magnitude.

0: jurisdiction over the disputes. Now the Michigan Gaming Control Board's being investigated. Oh, man. All seven justices ruled unanimously that she has the right to take BetMGM to trial. The case was sent back to court. The trial hasn't happened yet. It's now 2026. She's still waiting. BetMGM has not commented. A woman turned 50 into $3.3 million. All right. So this one's going to have to go to court, guys. They've already given her $100,000. Does she deserve the $3.3 million because of a glitch?
1: I definitely say so. I mean, that's like fully on them, basically. And then for her to like get to that point and then they just go, oh, it's a glitch. Like, I feel like you could do that with a lot of people.
0: What would you settle for here? Because you ain't getting a 3.3.
1: If I'm getting up to that point, like, could you give me the closest thing to a million at the very least?
0: No. No, you got to press them as hard as you can, Joe.
2: Yeah, I've been watching Succession, Joe, so I'm thinking big money here. Yeah, you got to come in with a high offer, and then they go really low, and then you ideally meet somewhere in the middle. So I'm going for two.
0: You know what I'm
2: going
0: to do?
2: They're going to reject it.
0: So the question I did ask was, what would you accept? But for me, I'd be like, you owe me $3.3 million, and now, because I've been waiting for so long in these court, in my image, now I'm going for $10
2: million. Sue them for slander.
0: Exactly. And then if they offered $5 million, I'd say, all right, cool, we're good. We're good here. And then I would get the hell out of Michigan. What a story. I was like reading those things. Like, what would I do? I'd freak out. I'd come on the radio. I would literally run on the radio and be like, BetMGM's not paying me. And I am pissed. This is from Dude Humor. I only have the headline. I don't have the story. Is that funny? Okay. Ready? Man arrested after demanding a refund at a buffet because they restocked the shrimp too slowly.
2: Repeat that?
0: I now have the story. Man arrested after demanding a refund at a buffet because they restocked the shrimp too slowly.
2: So how did he get arrested?
0: Dale Wexler, 46 years old, arrested as a seafood buffet after demanding a full refund of his $28.99, telling the manager the shrimp tray had been empty for 9.5 minutes, calling it a breach of contract.
1: Did he have a timer?
0: Staff say Wexler had been timing the kitchen with a stopwatch since he walked in the door at 5:15 and had already spoken to two servers about it. According to the report, they logged every shrimp refill in the Notes app on his phone. He timestamped to the second for 2 hours, told the manager the sign said all you can eat, not all you can eat eventually. He demanded his money back, $15 for what he called table time lost to waiting. He requested a written apology on the letterhead and coupon for the shrimp I was owed but never received. He slid a warming tray of hush puppies off the sneeze guard rail after being handed a comment card. Around 30 dinners stopped eating mid-plate, several standing up on chairs for a better view of the counter. He had a log, said a general manager, 19 years running that from his dining room. 9 minutes we were breading them. Shrimp do not appear on demand. He wanted the shrimp line to move faster also. Dude, he ain't winning this one.
1: This is premeditated. He's noticed this over a pattern. He was like, all right, now I can get
0: them. That's what I'm saying. They found the notes of him keeping track. That's craziness.
1: That's psychotic.
0: Now, I have talked about this, Joe. You'll know. When I went to Vegas the last 2 years, when I went to the all-you-can-eat buffet, 90-minute time limits. Now, I'm not trying to say I'm a fat crap and I need to eat everything in 90 minutes. But I like feel a little rushed.
2: 90 minutes? An hour and a half?
0: Well, Joe, there's like, you know.
2: But is it just you?
0: No, I was with four people.
2: Okay.
0: Four people.
2: Can you give me the vibe? Like, are you sitting down? Can you get cocktails?
0: Me, Sarge, Andy Wong, his wife.
2: Is it a nice place or is it like a cafeteria?
0: No, we're at, think like casino, like, okay. not, you know what a

0: Fuddruckers looks like.
1: Yeah, yeah.
0: Imagine a Fuddruckers of a, you know,
1: in a casino.
0: Breakfast and all
1: that.
0: Yeah, yeah. And, you know, it had really good food. It had, they were cutting prime rib. They were cutting, you know, all that.
1: Okay, yeah, I see where you're going.
0: But, like, you know, you sit down and they put the timer on. Hey, can I get you guys any drinks? Yeah, how about an apple juice and a water? Thank you. And then they come over and they say, all right, guys, you know, all right, cool. Well, who wants to go first? And, like, you know, okay, cool. And then you just, you know, you just look around for a little while, you know? So that's about 10, 15, 20 right there? 15? We good with that? 15 minutes. And then you sit, right? Then you got to get your utensils, you know? You're going to eat slowly. You're talking with others. All of a sudden, you're 40 minutes in. Hey, do you want to get a second plate? Right? Come back. You're almost an hour down before you finish your second plate. What about the mimosas that are all you can drink?
2: Do those have a time limit too?
0: No, they have 90 minutes.
2: It's all you can eat.
0: So what if I wanted the third plate? What if I had everything, but now I want chicken and waffles? Now I'm looking at an hour and a half. What if I haven't even had the dessert yet?
1: See, I haven't been there, Joe. I am on the faster side of eating. I feel like I could get four rounds in an hour and a half.
0: I just want you to know, I'm not complaining. Just don't like being rushed.
1: Well, it's Vegas, Joe. You think they've mastered the exact time where they know they will be still getting a profit and looks like probably over an hour and a half. That's when they linger into you winning the deal. So they probably set it strategically, like you said. You get two rounds, maybe a little dessert and a mimosa, but you know you don't have time to bankrupt them or you know make it so you won the deal. Yeah, they still win the deal.
0: The Bacchanal on Easter Sunday, $200 for a plate. Don't put me on a 90 minutes for $200, okay? Out on that. So anyways, that's my take.
1: So what would be your like ideal buffet place? I mean, your ideal buffet plate.
0: Oh, cool. Okay. Well, I would like to get my starters in first. I think in this case, I would want eggs, home fries, either bacon or bacon and sausage because I'm at a buffet.
1: So you're going breakfast or dinner?
0: I'm going breakfast first.
1: Okay, I like that.
0: I think after I've had like my eggs and all that, I'm going to go back up and I'm going to get a slice of prime rib and a slice of turkey or whatever the other cutting thing, chicken, whatever it is. And then I might see what else is
1: mac
0: there.
1: And cheese?
0: Okay, maybe. But all I'm trying to say is I'm going back to the table now. Maybe my first apple juice is gone. I need a refill. What if I want a bowl of Frosted Flakes? What if
1: you can't be going and spending,
0: dude? This is what I'm trying to tell you.
1: You're getting Frosted Flakes.
0: I can do this. Is
2: what buffet has all of that and Frosted Flakes?
0: You guys have never been to a Vegas buffet, have you?
2: I've never been to Vegas.
0: I haven't even had the pancakes or French toast yet.
1: I've been to the buffet in Natick, and I'm going for sushi right now.
0: I used to go to that Japanese one next to the Town Fiataya over there, across from the mall.
1: Yeah, that's the one I'm talking about.
0: That place rules.
1: Place is really good. They have all that seafood, too.
0: Dude, one side is just raw fish.
1: Yep.
0: And then the other is just all
1: Asian. I forget the name of it, but it's delicious. That's the one I was talking about.
0: Dude, there's a line out the door at noon because I think they open at noon.
1: Isn't it? It's the same thing, $20-$30. They don't give you a time limit,
0: though. I think it's like $30, but you leave $40.
1: Yeah.
0: That kind of thing.
1: No time limit, though. I remember.
0: No time limits.
2: There shouldn't be a time limit at a buffet.
0: Thank you.
2: It's the whole purpose.
0: All right, I'm moving on. Here's the last story of the night. Dude humor, again. An 82-year-old woman was arrested for manipulating the church bingo night for 12 straight years. What state do you think this happened in?
2: I feel like Florida is the two Florida. Easy
1: hits.
2: It is.
1: Wow, Chris.
2: It has to be. It has to be. Is like that course. Or like a random one like Arkansas?
0: An 82-year-old Florida grandmother accused of quietly running what deputies are calling the longest bingo conspiracy in church history.
2: What was the one before it?
0: I don't know. Investigators discovered she had allegedly been fixing weekly bingo games for more than a decade. Authorities say Dorothy Mae Collins volunteered every Thursday night, always insisting on calling the numbers and handing out the cards. Suspicion finally grew when she won the grand prize 47 times in 1 year, despite reminding everyone she was just lucky.
2: 47 times?
0: A church audit allegedly uncovered handwritten bingo cards hidden inside her Bible.
1: Man, I love the dedication, though.
0: Magnetic bingo balls and a notebook labeled Operation B12.
2: Oh, my God.
1: See, this is why I think the draft lottery could be rigged, Joe. Who knows if this woman is working with Adam Silver, and next thing you know, Cooper Fly goes to the Mavericks.
2: So, where do you think you got the idea?
0: So, well, good point. So just so you guys know, this is the difference between my brain and your guys' brain. You went there. Like, you went to, hey, you know, draft lotteries and stuff like that. I went to Catholic school. And I forever in my life have always... The church has always been suspect for me, and I'm not doing the religion thing right now. I'm not doing that. But, you know, we've had a lot of bake sales, Joe. We did a lot of things for the church, baby. I don't think I saw any of that. Just so you know. So, of course, this is why I picked up the story, because I went, of course, the bingo at the church. Man, we had bingo at my school growing up. We know what else we had? Do you guys ever have a bazaar? Like you make like goods in class and then you sell them at the event?
2: Oh, a bazaar. I actually did. I think I might have done that in the CCD.
0: What do they call a bazaar? Yeah. But like, what else do they call those events? I Catholic school, that's what we called them. But anyways, this was robbing the bingo people.
1: Joe, have you ever done a cakewalk?
0: What is that?
1: It's whenever you... every kid in your class has to bring in like a nice cake that they've gotten from a bakery or a Stop and Shop or whatever, and then they do a
0: they sell them.
1: No, they don't sell them. Then you are allowed to enter a contest where it's like a musical chairs of sorts, and then the winner gets to pick out the cake. So basically, they're
0: is it like a Yankee swap?
1: Yeah, because
0: you know exactly what the thing
1: so
0: is.
1: Basically, you're not even getting your money back because you bought a cake and you're not even guaranteed to leave with the cake. Mm-hmm. So, you know, but they make money out of it.
2: How much do you have to love cake for you to, like, do that? Like, that's...
1: Some people do bring in some pretty good, like, a homemade, like, someone brought in, like, a Nutter Butter cake, and it looked real, like, Nutter Butter layers, peanut butter, Reese's Pieces. You're like, oh, I'll enter this cakewalk.
0: Was it Pedro from Napoleon Dynamite who offered, because he drew her a picture, right?
2: He drew Deb a picture, yeah.
0: But didn't Pedro suggest baking her a cake?
2: He might have.
0: Didn't he say bake her a cake? Did he say bake her a cake or draw her a photo? I can't remember now, but well, I don't know why the cake is coming from in my head on this one, but
2: yeah, he does. He says build her a cake.
0: Build her a cake. There you go. Build her a cake.
2: Her a cake or something.
0: Have you ever seen Napoleon Dynamite, Joe? Please tell me.
1: I've seen Napoleon Dynamite.
2: Better of.
1: Gonna throw the football over the mountains.
0: It's Uncle Rico. Can throw a football a quarter mile. I'm going to just read the rest of the story. Again, I told you I went to Catholic school, so just... You guys went to public school?
2: Yeah, I went to public school. My dad went to Catholic school.
0: But, like, Catholic school is, like, just for those who know, you have to wear, like, the... a school uniform. But, it has to be from, like, you know, the Kiddie Land or whatever the name of the place we bought it from was.
2: Like the sweater and tie.
0: But it can't be like a Bradley's version or like a, you know, TJ, whatever we go to, Kmart. It had to be from this place. It had to be like standard. You had to wear a tie, you sweater. Exactly. You only had to have two buttons, not one. Like,
2: Church,
0: you know,
2: probably had a deal with that company,
0: dude. It was not. They had a deal with. Yeah, exactly. Another conspiracy. Smelly. All right. Deputies say Collins had secretly memorized the order of the bingo machine and occasionally delayed calling numbers whenever someone else looked close to winning. When confronted, she reportedly smiled and replied, "The Lord helps those who prepare."

0: The Lord helps those who prepare.
1: So she's just been staring at people's bingo cards for like how many years, just like praying they don't win.
0: The parishioners admitted they had always wondered why Dorothy celebrated every win by slowly folding the prize money into the exact same floral purse. She was arrested without incident while asking officers if jail served coffee after evening prayer.
2: Oh no. She's not going to do well in prison.
1: She's preparing for it.
0: Smelly, huh? Well, just a. I am grateful, actually. I'm going to be honest with you, because like I didn't have to go to like a Boston. No offense to people who went to Boston public school. It worked out for me. We didn't have that, though. But it does remind me of Shawshank Redemption, which is my favorite movie, Joe. Did you ever see Shawshank, Chris?
1: No, that was actually homework that you gave me during the internship.
0: Go this weekend.
1: That's probably like number one. I'm ashamed I haven't seen.
0: It's actually is my favorite movie. But you know, remember he goes into his cell and they start going at Bible lines together, and then when he hides something. Remember there was the Lord shall not, whatever. I just find it funny when people use Bible verses.
2: Especially when the guy in the movie, Joe, was just like the most corrupt. Like, I love how when
0: the warden.
2: The warden will like use Bible verses, but he turns out to be like the most corrupt guy in the movie. It's funny, huh? Sometimes.
0: Funny, huh?
2: Not to get religious. I'm just saying, you know, you find some people out there.
0: At the end, it goes, his judgment cometh, and that right soon.
2: And it came. Who was the bird guy in that movie? What was his name?
0: Brooks.
2: Oh, Brooks was here.
0: Brooks was here, dude. And then
2: we did a graphic, Joe.
0: I know.
2: Was that about that was about the Bruins.
0: Let's do this. Let's break now. And then we'll get a result for this Red Sox game, and we'll react to it coming up next here on 98.5 The Sports Hub.
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0: All right, back here on 98.5 The Sports Hub, I'm Joe Murray. We got about a half hour to go. We're awaiting the finish of the Red Sox game. And the Red Sox win! Aroldis Chapman with the strikeout as the Red Sox win 6-4 to take Game 1 over Toronto tonight. An interesting game, but another good win for the Red Sox, who have now won 16 of their last 17 games. Think about that for a second. But tonight, Patrick Sandoval got the start. He went 4 2/3, gave up 5 hits, no runs. They handed things over to Tyler Guerrero, who again pitched an inning and a third. But Greg Weissert into the game gave up a 3-run homer to make it a 4-3 game. I should mention that earlier, Anthony Seigler hit a leadoff home run to go up 1-0. And then Sadan Raffaella went deep, hit a 2-run homer. That made it 4-0. Then the 3-run homer to Okamoto made it a 4-3 game. The Red Sox blew the lead in the 8th. Garrett Whitlock gave up a hit. 4-4 game in the 9th inning, or in the bottom of the 8th inning. Romy Gonzalez with a pinch hit RBI single. And then Anthony Seigler with the insurance run double to win 6-4. Chapman closes the door. Red Sox win 16 out of the last 17. They're 53-49 on the year. Garrett Whitlock blew the save but gets the win. Aroldis Chapman is 24th save. So the Sox, they came into this one. They let it off with a home run. They added another 2 runs in the 3rd. They had a little trouble in the 7th inning, though. That's where things got bad. Toronto battled back. But tonight, Anthony Seigler, the difference in this one. Again, he's had some good ups and downs. He's been struggling of late. But tonight had a big night. Very good performance from him. 4 hits. 5 RBI in this one. I mentioned he went deep. He had a double. His 9th of the year so far in this one. He now has 9 RBIs, but it was Chad Tracy, the difference in this one tonight, with Romy Gonzalez with the go-ahead RBI tonight. That was the difference in the game. And the Chad Sox, Chad Tracy, pushing the right buttons, would you say? Everyone has contributed in this winning streak, this 16 of whatever did we at now, 16 of 17. But a huge classic, Chad Tracy, Romy off the bench against a righty. Boom, it paid off tonight for your Boston Red Sox. We'll leave it there at 617-779-0985. Hey, Justin's in Lynn. What's up, Justin?
1: Hey, Joe, it's Justin. I didn't want to react to Greg Weissert coming into the 7th and giving up the lead, and then we have a battle back. I think he struggled all year long, Joe. I just wanted your thoughts, and I have one question. The Patriots games, how do I get to listen to them on Alexa? Because I'm unable to listen to you when I have my Alexa on.
0: You said Patriots games?
1: How do I listen to
0: them? YouTube.
1: Okay.
0: All right, buddy. All right. Thank you. Yes, you can listen to Patriots post game this year on YouTube. Alexa, I think we'll have the game maybe, but I think it goes out or there's some satellite. I don't know. But it does something there, some trickery. Red Sox win. Let's get to the headline here. I'm Joe Murray, 98.5 The Sports Hub.
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0: All right, guys. Well, the Red Sox win. How about that? Patrick Sandoval gets the win tonight. Well, got the start, didn't get the win. Garrett Whitlock gets the win after he blew the save, but home runs from Anthony Seigler had a big night. 4 hits. And Sadan Raffaella, 2-run homer. And Romy Gonzalez, the go-ahead RBI. that one happened in the eighth inning, and then Aroldis Chapman came in, closed the door, and boom, the Red Sox win. LeBron James, a member of the 76ers, and Mike Vrabel says he expects Christian Gonzalez at practice and a resolution with Gabe Backus. Headlines, they are brought to you by Awaken 180 Weight Loss. Don't put off losing weight this summer. Reach your goal during the easiest season for weight loss. Awaken 180, the official weight loss program of summer. I'm Joe Murray.

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19: Siegler to left field. That ball is off the monster. And will kick off a Piñango. That'll drive in another run. What a night for Anthony Siegler. Maybe his biggest as a big leaguer.
20: Anthony Siegler. Anthony Siegler, everybody. As the Red Sox win. Anthony Siegler. Red Sox win tonight 6-4. And the Red Sox have won 16-17. How about that? Anthony Siegler, a triple shy of the cycle. A triple shy of the cycle. What a night for him. He's starting to show something. I thought he was fading. One streak ends, another one begins, you say. They get a day off. Siegler goes 4-for-5 with a home run, 2 doubles, 2 RBI. It's a pretty good night. The Red Sox have now won 21 of their last 24 games. Anthony Siegler with the big night. One streak ends, another one begins. Anthony Siegler, 4-for-5, a home run, 2 doubles, 2 RBI, a triple short of the cycle. The Red Sox have now won 21 of their last 24 games dating back to June 25th. So that's 1 month. Tomorrow's the 25th. They're 16-2 in the month of July. It was adventurous tonight. Wilson Contreras, you know, had his little bit of a struggles. Head first into first base tonight to beat out a chopper. Slid awkwardly in the second on a stolen base. Lost his balance at one point for a ground ball. Didn't get over to the bag at one point. He was hurting. He looked like he was in discomfort. But overall, Patrick Sandoval, rocky start, but hung in there. Siegler took advantage of that 1-0 home run there to start things off. Sandoval settled down the next few innings, ran into trouble in the fifth. Vladimir Guerrero reached. Akimoto doubled off the wall. They went to Tyron Guerrero, who did well. Sandoval went 4 2/3, 5 hits, 2 walks, 3 strikeouts, 84 pitches. Sox had a bunch of chances to put the game away. In the sixth, Andrew Monasterio came through with a sack fly to center field to make it 4-0. They could not stretch the lead. Connor Wong Caleb Durbin got thrown out at the plate on a Wong hit. They had a chance, literally, that was a big chance in the game, which left the door open for Baltimore. Greg Weiser comes in, gets the out, brought up Akimoto, the rookie from Japan, sent the first pitch he saw into the first row of the center field bleachers for a 3-run homer, his 23rd of the year. So their lead now down to 1. Red Sox miss another opportunity with the bases loaded in the 7th. Yoshida hit the ball hard with 2 outs, but went off Guerrero's glove. Yoshida beat everyone to the bag, but Durbin couldn't take advantage of the grounded out in the inning. Couldn't take advantage. The Blue Jays, though, they took advantage. Garrett Whitlock, 13 consecutive scoreless appearances, wasn't as sharp as usual. Gave up a hit to make it 4-4. But in the bottom of the 8th inning, the Red Sox, they got the knockout blow. Jaron Duran led off the inning with a single. Then Chad Tracy, the manager of the Red Sox, the Chad Sox, the intern, manager sits Connor Wong for pinch hitter Romy Gonzalez, and Romy does this.
19: Gonzalez to left field and into the corner. Durant flying around second. They're waving him home. The throw will be cut off, and the Red Sox take the lead. Romy Gonzalez off the bench. A pinch hit. Go ahead. RBI double.
20: Aroldis Chapman finished the job. 24 save. Bing, bop, boom, boom, boom, bop, bam. Red Sox now 53-49, 7-1 to start their 10-game homestand. They'll clinch their sixth consecutive series victory with one more win over the weekend. Cleveland lost to Tampa Bay tonight, so the Red Sox move up in the second wild card spot. They look to make it two in a row tomorrow. Sonny Gray hoping to have one of his
18: sunny days.
20: They'll take on Dylan Cease. Talk about, dude, that could be for the Cy Young Award, that game.
18: I locked it in, plus 1,700 yesterday. Go check out Joe Murray's graphic on his Twitter.
20: Tomorrow, 4:10, Joe. First pitch, 4:10 tomorrow. Are you going to be watching on the NESN 360 app, or are you going to be on net? What are you going to be doing?
18: You know, Joe, I have a New England Revolution game tomorrow.
20: Oh, you're going to be here?
18: I'll be here, so I'll have it on.
20: All right.
18: Yeah.
20: Joe's getting hours tonight and tomorrow?
18: Yeah, big weekend.
20: Look at this. Street Team Joe. Chad Tracy. Pushing the right button. Now, Romy Gonzalez is an exceptional hitter against left-handed pitching. That's like his specialty. But tonight, Chad Tracy says, you know what, Romy, why don't you get up there against a righty? And Jarren Duran flew around the bases. But to bring this up, I'm going with this is Chad Tracy's pushing the right buttons. But, dude, there's been nine different people during this 16-17 wins that have come through to win the game. Think about the different people that have been winning these games. But I didn't have, it's just it's somebody different every night. And know who I attribute for that? Chad Tracy. The Chad Sox. And Joe, I'm going to say it one more time. He is the what manager? The what?
18: The interim.
20: Interim managers winning games by their decisions goes a long way in this league. If Alex Cora did that, we'd hear, oh my God, the Alex Cora, did you see the move last night? He went to Roman Gonzalez. We wouldn't hear the end of it. They'd be glazing Alex Cora.
18: Joe, do you even want Meyer or Story sniffing this team again?
20: Meyer, I want to play in Worcester. That's what I want. Trevor Story, I don't want him around. I bet you they like him, though, the players. I don't. I bet you they do. But at this point, Siegler's at short, Chen playing great defense. What's the point?
18: Story couldn't hit or play D, so what is he
20: out there? Wasn't a leader.
18: And he was complaining a lot of the season. Yeah.
20: And he was out on Chad Tracy. Remember he wanted an explanation? Screw. Chad Tracy helped win the game tonight. Did he not? Did he not push the right buttons? He also put Siegler back in the lineup, who's been sucking. Dude was one hit shy of the cycle with a triple. Anyways, Sour of the Sports has been brought to you by DN Van Lines. Take the chance, already move, and make the sure bet with DN Van Lines, an approved mover of the Department of Defense. 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Well, we got to get out of here. I'm sorry for everybody we've left on hold tonight. I just went on a rant for Chad Tracy. He deserves the credit. Romy deserves the credit. The guy's been hurt all year, right? It's a different guy, a different night, and it's working. Speaking of working, our thanks to Chris DeSisto, our associate producer of the night. Street Team Joe Arellano, perfect game, baby. And I'm Joe Murray. For Chris DeSisto and Street Team Joe, I'm Joe Murray. We'll talk to you guys on Monday. Enjoy Patriots camp and the Red Sox tomorrow.

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14: 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Covino and Rich. The Odd Couple with Rob Parker and Kelvin Washington. 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

0: watch the movie. Another prompt from Alex. And there it is as we close out a beautiful Friday night. F&A coming up next. 10 minutes here. Fox Sports Radio. More on the LeBron James story going to Philadelphia. Finally official. The long nightmare of NBA media and the larger sports talk world finally coming to an end. Now we get to speculate on all the good, the bad, the ugly in the locker room, on the court, and everything else. At Jared Smith Betts, where you find Jared. Find me over at Swollen Dome. We've got a little bit of positivity from President Obama as he met with the WNBA All-Stars coming up in just a couple minutes. But Jared wanted to end with a little bit of what has become a talking point and the theory and the outrage from fan bases across the NBA going, wait, if LeBron just did a one and the bonus for a total of $8 million, my team could have swung that. And certainly here in Los Angeles, a lot of, wait, if he was willing to do that, why didn't the Lakers just keep him? Like, because that was done. No, it wasn't about money. It's not that you dismiss money categorically, but they had moved on. They had their deals in place to build the next iteration of things around Luka Doncic and obviously the giant bag that they gave to Austin Reeves. And for LeBron James, it was 8 years, a couple of playoff berths, a title back in the bubble, and done. It wasn't going to be the Lakers. That was the one team I think we all crossed out. I don't know that they had even 1% in the cal sheet. That was done. We knew that was finished. Everything else was wishing and hoping. So fan bases across the NBA going, wait, that's all it took? We could have fit that in. We could have got rid of that guy at the end of the bench. Like, he didn't want your city. It's a difficult thing to tell you that it was a very short list for the longest of time. We watched the marketplace, nearly $250 million in all of it. Obviously, add the little snafu or subterfuge with the Miami Heat. Talk about the novelty and the romanticism of going home. Philadelphia, the basketball fit that might have been fun in Minnesota, although it's the Western Conference. And, of course, the novelty of the traveling roadshow of the old guys with Golden State, which would have been, I don't know, insert any movie where Morgan Freeman and Kevin Kline are hanging out over the last, and add Michael Caine or Arkin for giggles. But Jared, I mean, it was a very short list. We get our decision, but I do like the thought pieces coming around from around the league and certainly here where I reside in Los Angeles about the, well, why couldn't we have gotten him?
1: Yeah, a little hindsight. And listen, hindsight's always 20/20. There's a reason why that cliche is also 2020, because when you look back on things, you're like, wait a minute, this makes so much sense. But again, if you're just joining us, we've discussed at great length how there were some certain business dealings under the scene, you know, under the table, behind the scenes that I think really led to this more so than basketball stuff. I think the basketball stuff mattered.
0: Well, the basketball stuff got their foot in the door. Compelling, though.
1: Yes, like, that's what got the Sixers' foot in the door, no doubt. But I do think the Rubin angle is what sealed the deal. The Lakers did not have that situation. Obviously, the Lakers business, you're part of the Lakers brand. The Lakers don't, you know, mold to your brand. I thought Miami was the same way because they have a guy running the show who's more of a hardliner with the brand and, you know, the culture. I thought the only option that really made the most sense outside of Philly was Cleveland. But again, I don't know why that was never an option, because now that we're hearing what we're hearing, and again, the hindsight and the reporting that's coming out now, there really was no list. It was always Philly. It was always the Sixers. So I think that there was a deep, understanding and connection between LeBron and that group. And I think that was, it was really just that it was everything that Philly had. There was not going to be another team that checked all the boxes like the Sixers did. And I'm not just talking about the on-court stuff, because the Lakers, I think, check a lot of the on-court boxes.
0: Sure.
1: Like, I think they have some players that are really great. I mean, listen, who would want to win a championship with Luka? But I think a lot of the stuff behind the scenes is what nicks the Lakers and the Cavs and the Heat and the Warriors and all this stuff. And then in the end, it was really only Philly.
0: And now that is a done deal. More on that throughout the weekend and certainly with Kevin and Adam coming up here on Fox Sports Radio. Lastly, quick quote, Obama talking to Caitlin Clark earlier, and this is one to take with you. Don't take the burden and the nonsense. Don't lose the joy. Talking about love of basketball and all the stories surrounding the WNBA. More coming up this weekend. Catch Jared in the morning. I'm back on Sunday. We went 1-0 today. See you next time on Fox.
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0: Miles, Danny DBA, and Dale, man. Sports Dad, hang out with you guys. Excuse me. Here we go. So, when do you guys start? I mean, look, camps all around the NFL starting to open. We have, I could smell it. It's almost ready. The pads. Ah, this is the greatest. Camp. I love training camp. When do you guys start?
1: And it's getting close. So the Interact, the league I'm in now with Penn Charter, we are a little delayed. So there's been a lot of, you can do workouts in June and July, but then there's a 2-week dead period in August, and then it starts up second week of August.
0: 2-week dead period in August?
1: Yeah, they shut it down.
0: You gotta get to that conference. What?
1: Well, that's historically, though. High school football, there is usually a dead period for that, at least the first week of August, end of July, early August, and then it starts up.
0: Yeah, end of July, though. August, you got to be working, man. August is camp.
1: I know. Well, they've been working, but they do a break in between, and then they get back.
0: No break.
1: I know, man.
0: Listen. Here, in my world, you got your workouts, right? You give the kids off like the first 2 weeks of July, you know, then you slowly amp them up. The next 2 weeks of July, you start it a couple days a week, workouts, right? Cause you got your June workouts. June, you want to put a lot of work in. You give them a couple weeks off over the 4th of July, and then you start amping them up. By August, you know, I'm going to go, you know, from 2 days to 3 days, the end last week of July to then let's go. I want to be working. I'll compromise and go 4 days a week, first week of August, but then I got to go 5. And then 6.
1: Let's go, man.
0: All right. Like, iron sharpens iron. What do we say on the show?
1: Iron sharpens iron, baby.
0: How are you going to build a national, schedule if you're off in August? Like, no, August is football.
1: Yeah, we're back. No, I hear you. I'm in the new to this league, but
0: you got to take over.
1: We got to figure that out. We got to get an earlier start for the boys. Get it going.
0: You know,
1: man.
0: It sounds like it's the coaches that go, "Wow, you know, I want to break, you know, whatever." I don't know. Like in the end, I love workouts and training camp.
1: Oh yeah, it's a great time.
0: I love it. I love it. There's something about preparing for the journey of the season. The beauty of football, man, starts out in the heat, right? When the air feels, you know, breathing the air is like breathing in paste, right? It's thick, it's hot,
1: yeah,
0: sweat,
1: man.
0: Right? And then slowly it turns.
1: I don't know if I ever told you this, but in 2008, I interned for the Philadelphia Eagles. And my job was at training camp, and when it was at Lehigh, so I moved into dorms with all the players. I lived in a dorm for a camp.
0: Are you serious? How many times? You know how many years I was up at Lehigh?
1: Yeah, we probably. I mean, 2008, we probably were crossing each other. I was there, yeah. Interned for the Birds. I worked the merchandise tent. We did some operations.
0: The merch tent. Oh yeah.
1: You
0: had to get through the tent for the Eagles. You had to get through the tent.
1: Oh, they know
0: to get to
1: doing.
0: The practice.
1: You had to go through it, brother. You had to come see me. You know,
0: yeah.
1: I was slinging some jerseys and whatever the case may be, but it was a great experience. The cafeteria was amazing. One of my favorite meals ever. You know, they had a great cafeteria, you know, for the players, and we would sit with them. You know, we were in the mix with them. So like, I'll never forget the guys that would come up and, you know, talk to us. And you know, it was just truly a special experience. And
0: I mean,
1: you know,
0: that was
1: being away,
0: that was Andy in his heyday, man.
1: That was Andy in his heyday, brother.
0: Yeah.
1: So it was really, really cool to experience. And I love it, man. Ever since then, I mean, I always enjoyed it, but being in it, I mean, obviously you covered it forever, but being in it is something special, man.
0: It's the best.
1: It's something I'll never forget.
0: You know, years ago, when I covered the Bears, they trained in a place called Platteville, Wisconsin. It was on the Iowa border.
1: Wow. That's a fun fact.
0: And it's an agricultural school. And what and they would train there, and you stayed in the dorm. And I'll never forget, you know, this was like, you know, now everybody's got their plush facilities and everything else, but we stayed in the dorm with the players and love it. Like, you know, wake up, do 2 days, like, you know, like I, you know, back then I was in great shape, young, you know, I would be like with those guys. I loved it, man.
1: Loved it. Such a cool experience.
0: Loved it. It's the greatest. Next week, I want to start our countdown toward the season and go starting to look at some of the big programs around the country.
1: Yeah, we're back in.
0: You know, some of the notable players.
1: We can do our top tens.
0: Around the country, yep. Our top tens by position grouping. So I want to get into that. So we'll have plenty to kick off because the greatest game. That might be the beautiful game, soccer, but the greatest game is football.
1: And I feel your energy already, and I feel it coming, brother. Hey, we're here.
0: Yes. All right, Danny D.
1: Love you, brother.
0: Love you. Stay tuned. Jeff Schwartz and I, fellas, are next. We are.
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21: Good morning. 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My name is DJ Bean, and joining me, as he always does to kick off these programs, is the great Jeff Lemieux of the New England Revolution organization. Jeff, the New England Revolution organization, famously quite active now.
22: Yeah, the World Cup is over, but soccer does not sleep, nor do I. And the New England Revolution season has resumed, and we're back in the mix, baby.
21: Yes, amazing. We'll talk about the sub-amazing return to play we got from the Revs. I'll be in a draw, so it wasn't like it was the end of the world against Toronto, but we'll get into that. Think we need to begin this, though, by talking about Spain's World Cup victory, a 1-0 win in the final against Argentina in extra time. Spain, your champions, Jeff, and I'll say that final, I mean, I was pulling for Argentina. I'm finding myself more and more pro-Messi these days. I don't know why. Maybe it's because Messi rules, but I was pulling for Argentina, and I had a feeling pretty much the whole way that was going to work out in my favor.
22: Yeah, I started that game just hoping for an entertaining match. I know we talked last week about, like, I was kind of hoping maybe Spain had a late lead in that match, maybe a 2-0 lead going down the last 10, 15 minutes, and then Argentina made a push to make it interesting. Like you said, it became pretty clear, I think, throughout the course of the 90 and then the 120 that probably was not going to be the case. And I'll say, in the end, thank God Spain won that match, because I had this awful vision 105 minutes into that game, halfway through extra time, that Argentina were going to get that game to penalties and were going to have a chance to win a World Cup without having attempted a single shot over 120 minutes. Not a shot on target, without having attempted a single shot. They ended up with just one shot attempt. It was on like the 108th minute from 20 yards, and it got blocked. It just would have been an absolute tragedy, I think, for Argentina to win that World Cup final, having at no point attempted to kick the ball in the general direction of the Spanish goal. Spain did what they could on the day. I thought they were rewarded in the end for their performance, which I think they were clearly the best team over the course of that tournament. Conceded one goal in the entire competition. It was in a still relatively comfortable win. It was only a 2-1 win, but a somewhat comfortable win over Belgium. They were pretty dominant throughout the course of the tournament after they got over the hump of that opening draw against Cape Verde. So happy in the end that Spain won that game. And I think a little bit of a disappointing end to what was an incredible tournament overall.
21: Yeah, just dominance. And got to shout out Emi Martinez for Argentina, because that boy was, boy, that man was under siege. And I didn't think Argentina was going to win, but I was also thinking the, like, hey, you know, just get it to penalties, just hang in there, which in fairness to Spain, I guess, the just hang in there thing predated the red card and Argentina playing with 10 men. Like, Spain was clearly the better side for the entire way. So a great showing from the goalkeeper, Emi Martinez, but eventually the dam was going to break. I think you mentioned the Cape Verde draw to open the tournament. I realized as I was watching that game on Sunday, that draw to open the whole thing for me did so much like heavy mental lifting in my brain, where I think it did for a lot of people, where otherwise people should have been looking at Spain and been like, they are just going to smoke everybody. And by the time they reach the final, they have as lopsided a performance as that. It made sense, and I guess it shouldn't have surprised anybody, but I think some of us still had that, the literal first game they played in the tournament sticking in our brains.
22: Well, and what should have made it much less surprising is you only have to go back to 2022, to the last World Cup in Qatar, for an example of basically that same thing happening. Argentina opened the 2022 World Cup, which they won, with a 2-1 loss to Saudi Arabia. So it's the same story in back-to-back World Cups, where one of the favorites came out in their opening group stage game, dropped points to a team that should have had no business even staying in the game with them. Everybody panicked and said, wow, this team is not the power that they thought they were, and are they even going to get out of the group? Well, then they ended up settling into the competition, showing their quality, and ultimately going on to win the competition. So the opening draw, it was a fantastic story because it was so cool for Cape Verde to go into that game and take a point off of Spain. But yeah, it shouldn't have sent everybody, myself included, as far in the opposite direction as to say, well, can Spain even challenge in this competition if they can't get 3 points against Cape Verde? Because we had a pretty recent example of that that opening game in the group stage not being such a decisive message about who a team is.
21: And once they had France in the semifinal, which they did pretty easily, which they took care of pretty easily, they had the harder path. They were the best. They were the best team. And, you know, one of my favorite things about sports is that the best team always win. I love that, because otherwise, let's just simulate it all and not watch any of it. The reason we watch is because oftentimes the best team doesn't win. This was a case, I think, where Spain top to bottom was pretty impenetrable. And by the time they meet the defending champion, it was never in doubt. But I mean, when it's 1-0, I guess it can always be in doubt. But it would have been a miracle for Argentina to have made that anything more than what it was.
22: It was also pretty incredible how quickly it felt like Argentina kind of turned themselves into the villains. And a little bit of that had to do with people, you know, soccer purists looking and say, oh, this team parked the bus and all they did was defend and try to get themselves the penalties. That's the soccer side of things. And that's, you can look at that and break it down as tactics and strategy and all that. And Argentina trying to do what they felt was best for them to try to win the competition, which is always fair. But it was all of the little stuff with that Argentina team. I mean, you think back to the semifinal win over England and Valentin Barco running onto the field in the celebrations and then clearly saying something to Jude Bellingham post game during the celebrations, which then prompted Jude Bellingham to slap Barco up the side of the head while they were celebrating. You've got Paredes getting into things throughout the course of that game. Enzo Fernandez, the play that I thought was just kind of like gave me a little bit of like, yeah, this is a little gross, is when Spain had a player down. Marc Cucurella goes up to Messi and Enzo Fernandez and points to his mouth to try to be like, he's down, he's getting treatment on his mouth because he's bleeding from his mouth. And he touched his mouth. And both Messi and Enzo Fernandez immediately look to the ref and are like, he touched his mouth, you got to send him off. And I'm like, is this really who you guys want to be? But I'll say for me, it gave me kind of a villain to cheer against, because by the end of that match, I cheered that Spanish goal in extra time like it was the U.S. scoring in a World Cup final. Because I at that point, hated Argentina so much that I was like, please, God, let Spain win this game. So it made for good theater.
21: Yeah, see, I mean, my thing was, I mean, I loved the comeback against England. That was amazing. And I don't know. I want Messi to seem dominant forever. And we mentioned last week, you know, when he came over to MLS, there was a lot of, okay, well, this is the beginning of the end for him. And he's just not slowing down. So I like when someone proves people wrong that way. That's funny to say in a week where everyone's like turning on Tom Brady because he's doing too many commercials or something.
22: Yeah.
21: My thing on that, man, is, and I've been critical of Tom Brady before. I've been critical of people like never acknowledging when Brady did maybe get a little worse as a player stuff. Like he's him doing too many things in his post-playing career. I don't care. Why? Like why? Everyone's so mad at the guy. And I'm like, I never cared about what he was doing off the field. I don't care about it now. Guy was awesome at football. That's why I like him. Anyway, Revs returned to action Wednesday with a draw against Toronto. And Jeff, I'll say every draw is frustrating. That's not true. Sometimes a draw can be great. But this is the type of draw that was frustrating because I think the first half of this game seemed like it was really the Revs' game to lose or draw, whatever you want to say. And with 2 to 3 really good missed opportunities, they end up going into the second half, having not scored. Toronto really improved in the second half. And then, you know, by the end of the day, it's 0-0, and I think the Revs probably have a bad taste in their mouth. What'd you make of this one?
22: Yeah, there were absolutely opportunities for the Revs to take 3 points from that game on Wednesday night, and it would have been a great way to come out of that 2-month World Cup break, pick things back up where they left off at Gillette Stadium, where they won 7 of their first 8 home games before the break. But I kind of look at those 90 minutes in the context of, like, it was the opening game of the season, and that's what it looked and felt like. It looked like two rusty teams who hadn't played competitive games in 2 months. Toronto had come back last week. They did have one competitive game under their belt because they had returned a week before the Revs. But from the Revs' perspective, I just thought that's what it looked like. It looked like a February first match of the season game coming off of a 6-week preseason or so, which is essentially what it was. You know, the Revs, starting in late May, had 3 weeks off. Then they came back, had 5 weeks of training, and this was their first competitive match in over 2 months. And I think it's going to take a little bit to shake off that rust. Hopefully they shook off a decent amount of it on Wednesday night. They did create quite a few chances, which I guess is good. They're going to need that sharpness to come pretty quick, though, because they've got another big one against Atlanta tonight in front of what's supposed to be a pretty big crowd. And you absolutely want to put the ball in the back of the net a few times when you're going to get a crowd like that in the building. A lot of people are going to be probably at their first ever Revolution game.
21: Yeah, man. Is that, Jeff, is that just the post World Cup thing? Like, educate me on this.
22: Well, the Revs, like many teams around MLS, ran a promotion, kind of a league-wide promotion called Next Match on Us. So basically the promotion was, if you've been a World Cup fan and you're enjoying the game right now and you've never been out to an MLS game or a Revolution game, we'll get you tickets. We'll get you some comp tickets for a game. We'll get you in the building. We'll have you watch some MLS, and hopefully we'll get you on board with what we're doing here in Major League Soccer and in New England. So there will be a decent chunk of fans who are coming through that promotion tonight, but it's also just, I think there's general excitement coming off the World Cup and wanting to continue to watch soccer. And if people were deciding between that Wednesday night game against Toronto and the Saturday night game against Atlanta, they were going to choose the Saturday night game against Atlanta. So it's going to be a much, much stronger crowd. I think word out there is that they're expecting 30,000 plus in the building tonight. So yeah, there's a couple different reasons beyond that, but because of the promotion the Revs ran, there should be a lot of first-time fans in the building.
21: That is a great promotion because I talked to so many people, as I'm sure you did. Actually, I think that every person you know either plays soccer professionally or is a soccer coach or something. So maybe you're the wrong demographic for this. But so many people that I spoke to, the mortals, were like, yeah, like I've got the bug. I just want to watch more soccer. And I was like, Revs, baby. And they were like, cool. Tell me about it. Like, I win. Are the only thing people ask, are they good? And I was like, yeah,
22: yeah, they're good.
21: you'll have a good time. So I think that is a brilliant strategy to say, yeah, you know what? If tickets are the problem, let's get you some tickets. Let's give you a chance to get in this. And you will. You'll catch the bug, man. The Revs are a good time. They got Atlanta tonight. We'll talk to Brad Feld about them. We're also going to talk to Cody Baker, who joined the team on a loan from Seattle. We'll talk to him later in the program. But the soccer show just getting started. We'll be right back.
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9: Welcome back to the Soccer Show here on 98.5 The Sports Hub. It's time to bring in a very special guest. We've had him every week throughout this World Cup. I mean, we have him every week on the show anyway, but really, he's been extra special for the World Cup because he's been covering the hell out of it when he's not attending games. It is our number 9. It's Charlie Davies. Charlie, how are you, buddy?
10: Fantastic. Come on.
9: What'd you make of that final just as like a person and as a human who likes soccer? We'll get into the breakdown in a minute, but like, how did you leave that World Cup?
10: Spain are just that team right now. They're just so dominant in possession, which means that teams that they play against don't really get chances or opportunities because they're so good at controlling the tempo and dictating where they keep the ball. So I think from that standpoint, it's been a phenomenal World Cup and the best team won. I would have loved to see maybe a Spain versus England, just because England maybe have more players to hurt Spain on a counter. I think France just underperformed massively. So they were out-coached in that game, which is tough for Didier Deschamps to leave as the French national team coach with that ending with a team like that. But ultimately, the best team won.
9: Yeah, they for sure did. And that you bring up England just made me want to talk about the third place game, which I'll try to sneak in a few minutes anyway, because that game was absolutely bonkers as well. But you said how dominant Spain was, and it's like I was looking at the stats and everything, and 68% possession is amazing, but I was surprised that it was 68% possession. I thought that it was more. Like, that was

0: clearly, for a 1-0 game, that was about as one-sided a performance as you mm-hmm. could get. Were you surprised by that? I mean, given Sane's run, aside from their opener against Cape Verde, like, they seemed like they were the best team in the tournament. In the semifinal game, they made easy work of France. So should anyone be surprised by how dominant that final was?
1: I would say no, given that, you know, I think the start game, I thought, oh my God, Argentina are going to try and keep the ball too. But then Spain just grew within the game and showed, hey, we're going to pin you back. So I was a little surprised at the final. So one side that Messi didn't have more opportunities to score or create. But in the end, we all shouldn't be surprised if Spain dismantled France in the way that they did. Because, you know, France, I think defensively, were not great. Goalkeeping, Mike Maignan was not strong. The center back pairing, once Saliba went out, I think France were very vulnerable, which we saw in that third place game. But it was one of those things where you think you could beat France 5-4, 4-3, you know, one of those entertaining barn burners. But at the end of the day, they just never allowed Mbappe to get going or Olise to get going. But it was a proven, for me, performance throughout. And Argentina, you know, when you see how they got to the final, giving up goals to Cape Verde, I think, you know, that was one of those moments where you go, whoa, well, Cape Verde went toe-to-toe Argentina. Egypt up 2-0 late in the second half. You felt, okay, if they keep getting past these hurdles, eventually it's going to catch up. And boy, did it catch up in the final.
0: Yeah, I mean, they just seemed like they had the magic because they kept finding themselves in these ridiculous spots, and they ended up being able to pull as they did in the semifinal against England. But yeah, Argentina seemed like they had the magic, and Spain seemed like they had the best team, and we saw how that worked out. Jeff was saying he was terrified it was going to get to penalties and Argentina was going to win, and then we would have some sort of tragedy where a team that did not attempt a shot until late into extra time ends up winning the World Cup. Personally, it's been cool as hell, but do you think the world would have burned if Argentina found a way to somehow win that game?
1: Yeah, if it was anyone but Argentina, yeah. Right? And the thing is, you read about a lot of the responses after, and it was football won, right? Soccer won in this instance. And, you know, I think if, had it been a Cinderella story, when you're talking about a David and Goliath, and they defended with their lives, and ultimately all of a sudden they got to penalty kicks and then they beat Spain, I think everyone would be super excited and pumped. It's a new champion. You know, there's only been 8 teams to ever win the World Cup, 8 countries. If the ninth was a crazy surprise, I don't think anyone's going to be upset. Like, I always thought to myself, man, if U.S. got past Belgium, they ended up having their worst performance, right, of the whole World Cup in that one match where all eyes were on them. And then they get Spain and somehow, just like we did in 2009, beat this epic Spanish side. And now you're talking about being in a semifinal. Like, that's where I was dreaming. That's where my mind was, you know. And you know, as great as this World Cup was, I'd say it was a 9.5 out of 10. That 0.5 for me was if the U.S. were able to make these at least one step further.
0: Yeah, I loved this tournament. It was ridiculous. Obviously, would have loved if the United States could have gone further. I was blown away by the third place game. England getting up, what was 4-0
1: first half.
0: 4-0 through the first half. Ends up being a 6-4 final because, you know, Mbappe had to get his goals. But it ended up being absolutely mad. And after what had happened in the semifinal, and I know the third place game does not matter as much as playing for the right to be in the World Cup final. But if England had blown it again, and if they had blown it after being up 4-0, that would have been positively outrageous. What was that game? Was that just two teams that were kind of saying screw it, or was it, I mean, you said like France could get into some of those kind of crazier matches, and England certainly showed its whimsy semifinal. So Did it end up making sense, I guess?
1: Well, it was funny because on the broadcast, Owen Hargreaves was like, this is like an all-star game. And it really was. It reminded me of those NBA all-star games where teams are just like, all right, defense, it's kind of like give or go. I mean, maybe we defend, maybe we don't, but let's attack. And so 4-0, though, France just had nothing going for them in that first half. And I'm surprised that Didier Deschamps, the French coach, allowed it to endure throughout that first half and not make changes, which we saw him make changes, two substitutions in the first half in the World Cup final in 2022. And he allowed it to continue all the way into the first half. And then he made changes. And he got the right reaction out of them. However, he ended up 4 goals in the first half. Chances are there's a 99% chance you're not going to win. But I love how they responded. So they lost the first half 4-0, but they won the second half 4-2. I absolutely love what we saw from Jude Bellingham coming in as a substitute. I think you're pondering why in the hell did Thomas Tuchel leave Bukayo Saka out of that semifinal? He scored a hat trick in this game. So given how England should have been in the final, I think they were a more talented team. They were outcoached, and Thomas Tuchel, his decisions led to England not getting that result. And then his decisions in the second half almost led to England not winning that third place game. But when it's all said and done, England have improved. They finished third place. So that's their highest finish since the 1966 World Cup win.
0: Do you think that, and I mean, we're going to see it tonight when the Revs host Atlanta, and 30K plus are going to be in the building formerly known as Boston Stadium. We're going to call it Gillette from now on.
1: I miss Boston Stadium, but okay.
0: I know it hasn't gotten a laugh like ever, but the last few days I've been saying like Boston State and then correcting myself and being like, oops, I forgot we call it Gillette Stadium now. But between like, do you like kids with like the, or adults even with like that sticker book that everyone was having with the World Cup and like my nephews getting into Messi and seeing all like, just, it seems like, and it was obvious, like the World Cup being in our backyard was going to get a lot of people into soccer. And I'm not just talking about kids. I'm talking about adults. Now's kind of the fun part where you see how that manifests itself in terms of American soccer, in terms of people following Major League Soccer, in terms of like maybe kids want to play soccer, although kids want to play soccer is never the problem. Everyone plays soccer when they're a kid. But what do you think this kind of leftover buzz will look like in the United States?
1: Great question. For me, it brought me back to nostalgia times 1,000, like 1994. I couldn't be more nostalgic at watching this World Cup just with my kids. Literally, it was 32 years to the day going to a game at Boston Stadium, Gillette, where I brought my kids to England, Ghana. So it was incredible experience. And so I hope we can harness this energy and this momentum for the sport and keep going forward, which we did in 94 to create Major League Soccer. I think I talked about it on the broadcast with my partner, Brad Feldman, which we'll get to a little bit, but the roster rules need to change. And I think there was a little bit of a mishap within Major League Soccer, the ownership of the league, not capitalizing on the moment ahead of time. Now, I think we have to wait a year and a half before we can finally change the roster rules in a profound way. So I would love to see us, you know, the league and the players take advantage of it by having incredible performances and scoring goals, something we didn't get on Wednesday. Although the crowd was phenomenal for a Wednesday night, that was Wednesday night crowd I've seen in a long time. So I think today for this game, Atlanta United, not a great team. The Revs have to just take their business. Everyone loves a winning team. I go back to, you know, 2014 and 15. we got Jones. We were one of the best teams in Major League Soccer, and the crowds were, you know, up. We got upwards to 40,000. Now we're talking 12 years from those days. I've seen really impressive crowds, and it's been sustainable as well. It's not just a flash, you know, here, flash there. We got, you know, big for the big matches. We had a lot of people, but I wouldn't say it was always consistent with this group. With this team, it's consistent. So their home record's pretty damn good. You know, 7 wins out of 9. Not too bad. But I want to see them have those performances where they're scoring goals and the sticker book momentum from a World Cup. Now it's like I want a sticker book into the Revs culture and MLS. And so that's what I'm hoping for. But I do believe, regardless, kids in this country are all soccer mad. I've seen all the jerseys that kids are wearing in schools and events. It's everyone's got on a kit, DJ. So for me, I'm always smiling because I'm so happy that the sport is finally getting recognized and the respect that it gets, not just in LA or Southern California or Florida or Texas, the entire country. You know, so that's what makes me proud.
0: It's a beautiful thing. I love that term, the sticker book momentum. Appreciate you, man. We're going to talk to your broadcast partner next. Tell the folks his name.
1: Brad Feldman, the New England Revolution voice since 1930.
0: That's right. He'll be next here on 98.5 The Sports Hub.
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0: 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DJ Bean joined by the voice of the New England Revolution, Brad Feldman. Brad, how are you, buddy?
16: I'm well, DJ. How are you, man?
0: I'm great. I got to hear your pipes alongside those of Charlie Davies as you called a, I was going to say, uneventful 0-0 draw between the Revs and Toronto FC, but I will say maybe it's better described as a disappointing is a lame descriptor, but just disappointing. Feel like that was a game that the Revs could have basically won in the first half, and in not doing so, they kind of set themselves up for Toronto to end up improving in the second half. And then there you go. Before you know it, game's over. It's 0-0. Correct read? Dumb read? What kind of read?
16: Yeah, what do you need me for? You just nailed it. No, I don't think it was uneventful. Like you said, Revs could have won in the first half. There were seven or eight real scoring chances in the first half for me. None bigger than the Griffin Yao missed from 6 yards out, but also you had Carlos hitting the crossbar, mm-hmm. and right after that forcing a good save from the Toronto goalkeeper Gavrin. And so the Revs certainly forced the issue. You also had Peyton Miller getting stymied from close range, but conversely Toronto had a couple of big chances. Bill Sain, their midfielder, was right on the Revs doorstep and could have heel flicked it home with an open goal, and Daniel Shalhoub, a former Kansas City player, got in on the sort of left side of the penalty box and sliced the shot. So you'd say that both, could have been a 2-1 game at halftime if things bounced a little differently. So I wouldn't say it was uneventful. I think it's disappointing from the standpoint of a New England team that came in 7-1 at home, bossed the match in the first half, and just weren't clinical either with the final cross or the shot. Toronto, again, had chances to score. Were certainly better in the second half after Josh Sargent came on. But, and expected goals ended up being just about even, depending on which one you look at. But I think it was 1.58 to 1.55, a slight edge for the visitors. More of that coming, like you say, in the second half. But, I think the Reds did a lot of good things. They didn't score, but it wasn't like – I thought it was at least for a while, pretty good, eventful game. And it just, the outcome spoke to a lack of sharpness from both teams when it mattered most. But there were some really good passing moves by New England. I thought Peyton Miller is really good, especially when it switched from the right to the left wing. Carlos, other than one or two misplays, I thought, he could have had, like we said, two goals. And he was, you know, spraying it around and playing incisive through balls, dribbling guys. His set pieces look good. So I think those are encouraging signs for the Revs in terms of their attack.
0: Yeah, the Yao chance and the and Carlos hitting the crossbar. You circled those two, and those
16: and
0: are,
16: Miller and Miller.
0: Yeah.
16: Close range.
0: And you say, okay, well, they'll convert on those 9 times out of 10, and they probably will. How did you feel?
16: I wouldn't say that. I'd say they convert on those 2 or 3 times.
0: Oh, no. You know, I'm sorry. I mean, like one of those goes in.
16: Right.
0: You have 3 chances, especially the Yao one. You have chances of that caliber. You're usually not going to leave the match having not scored.
16: Empty-handed, correct.
0: Yes, exactly. That, as usual.
16: Or one point that felt like a loss. Yeah.
0: You put it more eloquent than I could. As usual, but all in all, was there, I think it's easy. I'll admit I kind of felt at the end of that match like that's it. Kind of, you've had all this time off and you're waiting for the return, and you do feel really good in the first half. Do you feel that the energy and the legs were there the full way, or was it more of like a tale of two halves?
16: Well, like Marko Mitrovic said that he didn't fault the guy's effort. He thought the effort and the fight was there. So I'll take his word for it. He's not one to sugarcoat it. That's the way it looked to me from upstairs. You know, it's a results business, and the result was unsatisfying. So it's ultimately unsatisfying. But again, I'll go back to what I said a few minutes ago. Like, I just think it's reflective on both sides of the ball of some ring rust. 2 months off, it's almost like first game back. That first game in late February for, you know, every team tends to be a bit flat too, right? So, you know, Wednesday night, you know, didn't feel as shot out of a cannon as you'd like, but I thought they got off on a good foot. I thought they had really good sharp passing movement off the ball. You know, obviously good defending. They pitched a shutout. So, yeah, good, not great. But I'm not going to – I don't want to go sort of beyond that. I feel like I'm not going to psychoanalyze the whole group based off of that, you know, 190-minute performance. I think you have more good things ahead. And, you know, it's not like they didn't try to attack and create chances.
0: Okay, well, back to Boston State. I'm sorry. Gillette Stadium. I always forget to call it that. It's Gillette Stadium now again, which is pretty sweet. Thank you for the pity laugh. To host Atlanta. And typically, you know, you're talking about an Atlanta match and huge crowds because when the team is good, at least, that's a team that can certainly draw. But this should be a pretty packed one at Gillette. How do you feel about this one?
16: Listen, Atlanta has had a rough season.
0: They stink, baby.
16: The Revs beat them at their place earlier in the season, 2-1. But Atlanta on Wednesday night came back from a 2-0 deficit, got 2 late goals, game-tying goal for Miggy Almiron. So I wouldn't sleep on them. I think, you know, they should be energized by a big crowd, as you say. And they're still 7-1-1 at home. And so I think it's a good opportunity to show that they have more than what they showed. You know, listen, I think Dort Turgeman is due. Carlos is inches from scoring. You got Miller banging on the door. And if Yao gets another start, he's gonna slot one of those home sooner or later. He's getting to good spots. He did some very good things. He just needs like one moment to inject a little more self-belief, and I think he's really gonna be rocking.
0: Well, let's sneak in some Ethan Kohler chat, friend of the show. What do you think of his emergence this season with the Revs?
16: Well, I think Marko Mitrovic would tell you it's no surprise to him. You know, he's had him in the youth national team set up, and he's tracked him for a long time. Charlie likened him to Michael Parkhurst last night. And I think it's an apt comparison insofar as both of them play a game with their brain. They're steps ahead in terms of their anticipation, their thought, their read on the changing geometry of the field. The classical center back tends to be taller in stature than Kohler, who's under 6 feet. So when you look at him, you say, that guy's playing the middle, he must be third string. But no, like he's, you know, playing over Brian Ceballos and, you know, contributing to these shutout performances. And he seems to step at the right time. He only goes to ground when he knows he's going to win the ball. He's good in the air because he tracks the flight of the ball. It's not all leaping. It's timing and positioning. And I would say that he's just a very smart soccer player who then, when he wins the ball, is calm enough to distribute it effectively. He's played, as we know, as a right fullback, but also as a defensive midfielder. So he has that passing skill in his locker. It's a great combination. It doesn't really matter how big you are. He's been a great signing for the Revs, and it's just kind of, a surprise only insofar as we thought he was penciled in to be battling with Eli Feingold for the right fullback position. In fact, he's now won himself a starting center back position, and he really is. You saw with the Spain national team and their center backs, you do not have to be, 6'6", to play that position effectively. And Ethan Kohler is really top class.
17: You see The Odyssey?
16: I haven't yet. I read it a long time ago.
17: There's a book? That's a lame joke.
16: Yeah, there's also a prequel.
17: It's that sounds ill.
16: It's called like the Ill Odyssey or something like that.
17: Yeah, yeah. It's that's Nas wrote that.
16: Yeah.
17: Illmatic humor.
16: Illmatic Odyssey, Illmatic, something like that. Yeah.
17: All right. Well, we're going to be joined by Revs center back Cody Baker, who has joined the team on loan from Seattle. On the other side, we'll ask him if he's seen The Odyssey, because quite frankly, I can't stop thinking about it. It's a soccer show here on 98.5 The Sports Hub. Thank you, Brad.
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17: 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Cody, hey, how are you?
22: I'm doing good. How are you?
17: I cannot complain one bit. Welcome to New England. You joined the Revs on loan from Seattle, and I feel like you've been, I mean, you're a Washington boy, yeah? You played for Seattle, Sacramento. Is this your first time on the living on the East Coast?
22: Yeah, first time living on the East Coast. I've been over for a couple away trips, but never for a long duration of time.
17: How are you liking it so far?
22: Oh, it's nice. I mean, I haven't had a chance yet to really explore the city. I haven't been up to Boston or Providence yet, but I mean, from what I've seen so far, I like it.
17: How excited are you for this move coming over to the Revs?
22: I mean, I'm really excited. I think for my time so far, it's a great group of guys. So being able to kind of get in the building and meet everyone, I mean, makes me a lot more excited.
17: How would you describe yourself as a player for Revs fans?
22: I think kind of what my career has been based off. It's like very hardworking, kind of a gritty player. I think of myself as like a good, strong defender. But I'd say there's also more to my game. I think I can get forward well. I'd like to join the attack.
17: Well, I mean, that sounds good. I think for a lot of Revs fans, you have played under Michael Morris, who is currently a Revs assistant coach when you were in Seattle's academy. What's that relationship like? What's it like working with Michael?
22: Oh no, it's great. I mean, I think Michael's a great coach, a great person, and I mean, I from our time in Seattle together, I kind of understand what he wants tactically. So I'm excited to be back working with him again.
17: Does it make it easier coming to a new team when you do have that connection? And how much has he helped the transition?
22: Oh, for sure. I think knowing someone and kind of playing under him for a while, you understand what he wants to see tactically and what he wants to see on the field. So kind of already knowing some of the expectations makes the move a lot easier.
17: Did you know any of the other guys when you came over?
22: No, I cannot say I did. So it's a lot of new faces.
17: Damn. Who's made an impression on you so far, other than probably Andrew Farrell, because he makes the best impression on everybody because he's a perfect human?
22: Yeah, I think I think everybody on the team's great people. In the locker room right now, I'm sitting next to Donnie, sitting next to Will. So those are some of the guys I've talked to a bit more, but I mean, I've gotten a chance to talk to everybody.
17: Yeah, you're going to... Yeah, I mean, it's a lot of fun people in there. It's a lot of good people in there. Definitely a good group. What impression has Marko Mitrović made on you?
22: Oh, I mean, I think he's, from what I've seen so far, he's a great coach. I think, I mean, he's very intense. He holds people to very high standards, which I think is great. And I think he really knows kind of how to get the best out of his players. Just something I've said before.
17: What was life like during the World Cup break? Because obviously the loan goes down at that time, but how are you spending your time? I'm assuming you were training and stuff, and then the move happens.
22: Yeah, had about like a week, 2 weeks off, and then since then just training in Seattle, preparing for the second half of the season. Kind of just doing inter-squad games. We played Belgium in a training game. We went down to San Jose a bit, so really just preparing for the season, and then yeah, the loan happens.
17: So, like, what does it feel like when that goes down? Are you, like, excited, like, hey, like, new place? I mean, obviously, there's a lot of familiarity with you in Seattle. So, like, how do you read that as it goes down?
22: I think, I mean, there's definitely a lot of emotions. For me, when kind of the conversation happened and I was made aware of it, I was very excited. I mean, just very excited to come to a new team, hopefully get opportunities to prove myself and to also come to a team that's doing very well and kind of being successful in the season. But yeah, I mean, it all happened so fast, so you don't really have a lot of time to think or feel.
17: Yeah, I mean, it's the Revs having a very fun season, and it's definitely an exciting time to be joining that group. Most important question that I've probably asked everybody in the last few days. See the Odyssey yet?
22: Nah, I haven't. I'm dying to go see it though.
17: Dude, great things. You are near one of the 70mm IMAX screens. You know, like, I don't know if you know about like all the Providence has a 70mm IMAX screen. So yeah, it's probably booked out for months and months and months at this point, but yeah, man, like that, it is the good stuff. You're gonna see it. I've been talking Greek mythology all week since I saw that. It's the coolest thing. I'm reading a book about Circe right now. I didn't even know who Circe was a week ago. It's become my whole life. And have any of the guys seen it? Do you know? Like, is like the locker room just like Odyssey chat?
22: Yeah, I know a few of the guys have gone and seen it. I've heard some conversations about it. I don't know if guys are trying not to spoil it as well, because I think the assumption is everybody's going to go watch it at some point.
17: Yeah, man. Get yourself to the theater. See it. I know you got bigger fish to fry, of course. I mean, it's pretty excusable that you've missed it or that you haven't seen it yet. But in the meantime, best of luck the rest of the way with the Revs. It should be a really exciting run that you've got coming here. Hope you do great with it, man. Wishing you nothing but the best.
22: Thank you. I appreciate it.
17: All right. That is Revs defender Cody Baker. And that's going to do it for the Soccer Show here on 98.5 The Sports Hub. We'll chat with you next week.
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0: workouts. He was down the shore with his buddies, so he's got a workout starting next week.
1: I want him to play eventually because I think that it's a good for character building and like life skills to play football in high school. But like, I was so injured, man. I was just like, I'm like, oh.
0: I know. I mean, listen, it's a great sport. Like, you played the highest level, right? Like, I didn't play in the NFL. So, you know, but I think the kids should play. I think it's good for them. I think you learn so much from it. And they love it. So let's go. That's how I look at it. All right. Let's take a quick TO. We'll come right back. Lots to do. Let's take a look at the landscape of the Eastern Conference in the NBA. How realistic is it for LeBron to win a title? We'll kind of look at that coming up. 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

0: Welcome back, fellas, from the Fox Sports Radio studios in Los Angeles. Jeff Schwartz, Anthony Gargano. All right. Jules, you have the Harb's opening speech?
1: It's on there.
0: A lovely Greenbrier, West Virginia.
2: Who's good to see everybody here? You excited?
3: Yes, sir.
2: A little nervous?
4: Nope.
2: Huh? A little nervous?
5: A little nervous, man. I'm nervous? Excited, nervous, you know? Nervous like you're full of game almost, Nathan. Get this thing kick off. I'm standing up here in front of the New York Giants. The New York Giants. It's a New York Giants sitting in this room. The New York Giants. Wow. It's an honor. It's an honor to stand in front of this room right now. And I know those coaches back there feel the same way, right, coaches?
6: Sergio.
5: It's an honor, man. We've been working, haven't we? We've been working early and early late, getting ready for today. Today. Sitting in this chair, in this seat, getting to work, getting started, our beginning. Because this is where it all begins. Together.
0: Sit in this chair.
7: Yeah.
0: You're a player in the room, all right? What are you thinking?
7: So this, I think, was the first day of OTAs. Camp. They're not in camp yet. And look, so I'll just preface it by saying I am anti like any sort of pump up speech ever. Like, I, you know, before games, you know, every team does like a huddle, right? They huddle up, but they do like a, you know, someone's like, come on, let's go. I stand at the back of that huddle. I don't pay attention. It's never done anything for me. So these speeches generally do nothing for me. This sounds like every coach I've played for. Except the team seems disinterested by it, which is the unique thing here. And I'm not sure that I've seen a lot of videos where the team does feel interested in something like this. It just was kind of like, is this, are you really motivating the team this way? They know they're Giants, obviously. They know the importance of the job. It just seemed like the room was flat. And I'm not saying that rooms are super excited when head coaches talk. They talk for a while, typically. Mm-hmm. It's one thing I loved about Andy Reid. He had the shortest team meetings of all time. No one wants to hear the coach talk forever. Just tell us what we need to know and let us move on with our day. It just seemed like the room was lifeless. I'm not as high on the Giants this year as everyone else is. I kind of don't really, get why everyone seems so high on them other than Harbaugh's better than they had, but I'm not sold on Jackson Dart yet. Are we sure Harbaugh, Harbaugh recently, not Harbaugh 10 years ago, but the Ravens have underachieved. Part of that's injuries, I get it, but they're underachieving the playoffs. I'm just not sold on the Giants being as good as everyone thinks they can be this season.
0: Yeah, I don't think they're ready. I like their defense. I like their front.
7: Yeah, the front's really good.
0: I do. We got to see about Dart, and you got to see about how it's all going to come together and offensively. I think this is a stepping stone year for them. I still think they're probably last. I'm not in love with Washington, but I think Washington, you know, they still need another receiver. I don't know what they're doing, but I still think Washington, I give them the edge because I still like Daniels. If Daniels can stay healthy, I'll give the edge to Washington. I think it's Eagles and Dallas for the
7: yes
0: division, and then the other two are, and I don't think they're playoff teams.
7: No, I'm with you there. John Scott, stay healthy, man. Like, can you, you know, you can talk about it. Can you do it? Is this going to be your thing where you get hurt running the ball all your career? Can you really, can you dial it back in a little bit? That's what I'm really interested to see when it comes to the Giants offense this season.
0: So, but I want to get back to your reaction. Like, I get a lot of offensive linemen aren't rah-rah guys, like a lot of the defensive guys are. And you're probably on the nth degree of you don't even care about stuff like that. But
7: it just seemed like the room was lifeless. Like, there was no response to him, that whole,
0: it felt awkward, right? Like,
7: speech.
0: Like, I've heard a zillion coaches' speeches. Like, you know, I mean, I was embedded with Andy. I remember his speeches and They weren't. We're up against it. Let's do a big football hour coming up next. We're the fellas on Fox. We are
3: Fox Sports. Andy Ortiz, when I lost my mom, she was only 46. And I lost my dad to cancer. It was the worst pain I ever felt. It made me think, what will happen with the people I love when my time is up? 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
30: Boston Red Sox winners again last night. They knock off the Blue Jays with a final score of 6-4. They will play their second of three against Toronto this afternoon at 4:10. Sonny Gray on the mound, scheduled to face Dylan Cease. The Patriots will have practice today. Gates open in Foxborough, expected at 9:15. 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The Sports Hub. The Revolution host Atlanta United FC. Brad Feldman, Charlie Davies have the call at 7:30. 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The Sports Hub. Boston Legacy host Kansas City Current in Pawtucket at 5 o'clock in some women's soccer. The WNBA All-Star Game is tonight at 8:30. 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

0: Welcome to the Saturday Over Under Show. Kendra Middleton here with you alongside Ryan Garvin. Good morning, Garvin. How are we feeling?
1: Yes, I am here too. Good morning. Good morning, everybody who is listening to us today.
0: I want to follow the same show format as usual. If you would like to tweet us and let us know where you're listening to the show from, please do it. You can email me, tweet me, text. Well, not text me. You don't have my phone number, but you can shoot me a DM on Instagram. It's at Kendra Middleton. Everywhere you can find me across socials. Lots to get into in the show today. We have This Week in Sports, where we obviously go through everything that happened this week in sports. Another divisional preview for our second segment. We will get through the AFC North. I have two bets tracking in the division with another to discuss with you that is my favorite bet of the season so far. And it'll be a fan favorite, that's for sure. So I don't want you to lose value on it. So before we get to the AFC East, I will give you that in our final segment. And Garvin, I believe you have some UFC for us.
1: Yep. Listen, guys, we've been so hot the last couple weeks. The bottom is due to fall out at some point. But in the meantime, we have been hitting picks, and I will have some picks at the end of the show.
0: All right. So this week in sports, we obviously kind of have to start with the World Cup. It is over. It's come and gone. The summer of fun here in Boston is over. I had the best time with the Scots. I think the entirety of the city did. It's sad to see them leave. It almost feels like a part of my like soul is dying because I'm like, okay, well, what am I tuning into at 2 p.m. on a Wednesday now? Literally nothing. Like, it's just baseball. And I guess like we're getting training camp and stuff like that, which will give us things to talk about and content. But I feel just a weird sense of sadness. I don't know. And I have to start with the halftime show because I feel like that's the thing that everybody is talking about. I personally hated it. I feel like I've said on this show before that I don't think that every single major sporting event needs to have a concert attached to it. Like with the Super Bowl, I get it. It's like, it's a big party, right? Like, and a lot of people are going for the Super Bowl halftime performance. Like, whoever is doing it volunteers, they're not paid. Like, it's a big deal. It always has been. And it's been a sporting event with kind of like that social aspect tied to it. But I don't need that for the World Cup. I remember us talking about the MLB All-Star last week. I did not need someone to come out and play a rendition of some song on an organ while people were stretching. I personally don't need that. And Justin Bieber really threw off the vibe. It was kind of disappointing. Like, it was high beat. It was like fun dance, Shakira, Madonna, and then Justin Bieber couldn't have picked any song in his arsenal that fit that vibe. He had to go out there and sing Hallelujah, which I don't know. It didn't make sense. And I wish that he could have played literally anything else. If he went out there and threw Baby at us, that would have been incredible. But the, you know, Madonna to Shakira to Justin Bieber to Burna Boy Pipeline to Coldplay was just weird. And usually halftime is quick. I think the clock was like 28 or 30 minutes that it took to get through that halftime show, which is just way, way, way too long. Garvin, what were your thoughts on the halftime show?
1: So initially when I saw that they were doing it, I skipped it. And then I saw people raving about how good Shakira was. So I kind of watched it backwards where I'm like, oh, there's Shakira. Oh, she looks great. I don't know who any of these other people are. Oh, there's Madonna. She looks like Madonna. Oh, who's that guy with the acoustic guitar? Oh, is that what Justin Bieber looks like right now? So I was really kind of having one of these like elder millennials, like, I remember Justin Bieber back when I was a boy. Again, as I was having discussions with people, you know, comparing this to the halftime show in the NFL, going, guys, this isn't really for me. You know, as a sports fan, I would be watching this anyway. Actually, as it turns out, I didn't until people told me that I had to go back and check out Shakira. But I would have skipped it anyway and found something to do. But point is, I'm going to be here consuming this game. I've had fun throughout the World Cup, and I want to see how it ends. So if they want to put in some big, you know, again, very Americanized, commercially important ad revenue kind of halftime show just so they can get every single dollar out of this event, then so be it. I don't need it. I enjoy live music, but I think I enjoy it more when I'm actually there watching it and not just seeing, like, you know, BTS out there shuffle slide across.
0: I forgot about that.
1: Whatever. So the idea that, like, hey, we've got, you know, we've got American delegates, we got a Canadian delegate, although looking at Justin Bieber, I kind of think he's ours now. Like, I just think, you know, he kind of looks like American white trash. So that's, we had two American delegates. But yeah, overall, take it or leave it. I was kind of ambivalent on the whole thing, Kendra.
0: I think the only way that it can stick around is if we just have the Muppets and Shakira. And you're right about the Muppets. Like, that's the only way I'm allowed to keep it is if it's the Muppets and Shakira and nobody else. But the hydration breaks were just another way to throw in an ad. I don't need it. And the other thing, like the actual game itself, I thought it got way out of hand so fast. The refereeing was just...
1: It was not good.
0: It was bad. And like, I lost a lot of respect for Messi. Don't get me wrong. I'm not an Argentina fan in general. And the way that they conducted themselves after the game was just absolutely abhorrent. And I hope that there are fines and suspensions and people getting kicked out of, you know, international play in itself. But him, when he was like beefing with Cucurella for covering his mouth, I just thought was like the most, and I can't say the word that I want to say, but it was like, you're being a baby. Yeah. You're being a baby.
1: I know where you're going with it.
0: I'm losing respect for you. And I hated it. And I think the better team won. I'm happy that Spain won, considering, like I just mentioned, how Argentina conducted themselves afterward. But FIFA cannot let them get away with this and not... You can't have a slap on the wrist about this. You cannot put someone in a freaking chokehold after a World Cup final. And honestly, the memes that came out of Lamine Yamal like laying on the grass praying while people are like fist fighting, the perfect way to end this World Cup, in my opinion. So I'm sad that we don't have anything to watch. I'm sad that it's over. But we're going to get the Women's World Cup, which we will talk about in a second. Another thing I wanted to hit, we talked about this last week, and Garvin was making fun of me before we started recording the show.
1: What?
0: What?
1: That doesn't sound like me at all.
0: No, it doesn't sound like you at all. But we talked about the Tom Brady and Logan Paul drama last week, and my whole thing is we now have the video from the World Cup final of them flipping each other off. And it has now kind of been solidified that there is some sort of WWE something coming from this, which is just like peak divorced dad energy. But the point about this that I was unaware of blissfully until, I don't know, maybe Tuesday of this week. I don't know how, but apparently Tom Brady is doing Pizza Hut commercials, which I don't know if I just am always doing things when commercials are on during games or TV. I don't consume any sort of television that's not the Sports Hub on NBC Sports Boston or a game. So maybe that's how I missed it. But you are the guy who was so particular about the brands that you would work with, who you would represent during your playing career, who your name was tied to. And now for, you know, probably a couple million dollars that I'm assuming you don't need, you're out here hawking pizza at us as the guy who wouldn't even eat tomatoes during his playing career. And I just do not understand how he went from only representing like Tag Heuer to now doing Pizza Hut and WWE. It truly, and some people are like, okay, well, this is humanizing him in a way. I don't personally feel that way. I just think that it's giving desperate for a dollar divorced dad energy. And I tweeted the other day, I was like, maybe we weirdly owe Bill Belichick an apology, because it's always been the Bill versus Brady, like who really was it, blah blah blah. I think that at this point they're equally cringe for different reasons. Like, just, I listen, Bill is dating a girl that's like a third of his age and could literally be his like grandchild. But also, like, Tom Brady is not innocent in this. And I have to say, I said this on another show this week, and I'm going to double down on it. If I were Giselle and I was like the top of my career, I stepped down for you to be a mom, raise our kids, be a family woman, and I lived in freaking Foxborough, Massachusetts for years for you, when I am hot Brazilian sun baby belong in dental floss and two postage stamps. And I was like, all right, come home, be a family man. And you were like, Tampa Bay. I would probably be banging my BJJ instructor too. I gotta be honest. Like, I would do the same thing. I no longer blame her. Also, WWE match gives me the ick. If my man came home and he was like, yeah, I think I'm going to do a WWE match against Logan Paul, I'd be like, get out, leave, get out. Garvin, would that give you the ick? Well, it wouldn't give you the ick. I know you well enough.
1: Well, so, I mean, first of all, just to unpack, I think it's amazing that there's something happening from a pop culture standpoint that I was aware of that you weren't. And to your point that I do know that all you really do consume is sports media, I'm not that far off either. I'm really not like tuning into network television to watch, you know, Two Broke Girls or whatever, you know, the Reba show. These commercials for Tom Brady have been running during football games. That's why I saw them. That's why a lot of people are like, what the F is he doing? Because you bring up a great point. He was anti-nightshades throughout his whole career because he thought that they weren't good for the recovery process. So tomatoes weren't very big with him. You know, just junk food, processed food. And like, look, I don't know. I never had Pizza Hut. I don't know what goes into it. But the point is, like,
0: you've never had Pizza Hut?
1: If I did, I was probably a kid. Like, they're not, I don't think they have like a ton of them around here. Domino's, we got a bunch of Domino's, but.
0: Oh, Pizza Hut's so good. They do the stuffed crust.
1: But, I mean, hey, if you're not doing stuffed crust now in 2026, I mean, are you really making
0: They
1: pizza?
0: Were the OG of stuffed crust, dude.
1: But they, so Brady's kind of, I don't know, maybe it's because I was aware that he was doing the Pizza Hut stuff and he was still, you know, despite the fact that he's doing commentary on, you know, probably the most watched broadcast week after week after week on for the NFL, like he's still like around, he's still part of things. He's doing, I think he's still doing his media network. I know he did a podcast with Daniel Cormier for the UFC months ago.
0: So Fanatics crap.
1: He's still, that's my point. Like, he's still like in front of us in the public. And, you know, you say, oh, Bill Belichick, you know, what was he dealing with? I'm kind of starting to feel bad about myself as a Patriots fan that Tom Brady was willing to leave so much money on the table that now in his mid 40s, I think, what is he, 45, 46, I don't know how old he is, but point is, now he's doing all of these things that were so against the brand that I knew him for basically my entire adult life, of cerebral, taking care of ourselves, mental and physical wellness, never letting people see you sweat, which is why the wrestling thing is so ridiculous to me. That I kind of look at the Patriots and go, man, like, if I knew that this was going to be what Tom Brady was going to be later in life, like, you know what, I would have been okay with him taking better value on his contracts. Like, I feel a little more animosity towards the Patriots that this is what they have reduced the greatest quarterback of all time to. And obviously, he has a ton of agency in this. Like, you're not, if he really wanted to do a pro wrestling angle, like, that he cared about, he would do it with anybody. He would find an opportunity to get somebody else over, but instead, he probably knows Logan Paul by name, so you just kind of pick the most viral guy that you're going to get the most engagement with, and you take it from there. And when we were talking about this last week, I look at the other side of it and go, if you're a wrestling fan, why do you give a crap that Tom Brady is going to be taking up? Like, don't you just want to watch wrestling? Like, that's the whole reason you paid a bunch of money. That's why you pay a subscription for a network. You want to watch guys beat each other up. And if Tom Brady's going to be out there, if you do have that, it's not going to be at a high level. So he seems very confused, Kendra. He just seems like a guy who is still trying to chase that competitive edge, that thing that made him who he was. But he can't do it through the traditional ways that he was able to do it, which was making the rest of the AFC miserable year after year after year. And I'm not saying it's going to be like this forever, but I'm kind of hoping that at some point, you know, he'll get a free moment and go, all right, what am I doing here, really? Like, what's going to be the next chapter of my life? Can I succeed? Can I be relevant without football? And I think he can. I think he can do it, but it just feels like he's like, you know, he's like the late bloomer. He's like the child star that didn't get a childhood. And now that he's like out and about, he's just going buck wild with every single thing that he's doing. But I'm hoping that, you know, this is a phase for him and he's going to grow out of this.
0: I think the difference between like someone like Bad Bunny or Gronk doing this is that they actually always cared about it. And it was a childhood thing that they wanted to do. And for him, it just feels fake and forced.
1: It feels contrived.
0: Yeah, I think that that's the big difference for me. The other two things I wanted to hit on quickly, I started the new quarterback documentary on Netflix. I'm going to try and finish it on my flights. I think it's really good so far. So that's been really fun to watch. But the one thing I wanted to talk about with Netflix is the Women's World Cup is going to be on Netflix, and it was announced earlier this week. And I hate that so much. I think it's belittling women in the sport, and it just kind of feels like a little bit of a slap in the face. It's not going to be as available for everyone in the world, and it's just going to cause more of this like streaming service nonsense crap, and I hate that they're doing that.
1: Have you seen the numbers that the World Cup has done domestically?
0: Yeah.
1: It's outside of, I think, maybe the Seinfeld finale in 1999, pre everything technology and streaming. These have been some of the most watched broadcasts in the history of American television. I think they're, where is it? World Cup final draws record 62.8 million U.S. viewers. That is an absurd number to be doing in 2026. So the idea that they would go, well, we have a similar product. The difference is this team, this American team has a chance, could possibly win the entire thing. And the fact that

0: It's women's sports and bad. Women's sports are boring. We got to put them on ION. We got to put them on WNBA TV. We got to put them on Netflix. It's like, well, if you just give people an opportunity to make up their mind instead of you, you know, trying to get every single cent out of something, you might not know if you have something there. So, yeah, I agree with you, Kendra. It's a dumb decision.
1: Just behind another paywall. It sucks. All right, let's hit a quick break, pay some bills, and we come back. We are going to get into all things AFC North. Lots of bets to give you guys. And then my favorite bet of the season is coming in our third and final segment alongside Garvin's UFC picks for the weekend. Don't go anywhere.
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1: Show Kendra Middleton here with you until 9 o'clock. It is that time of the year where we are getting through all of our divisional previews. This week we are doing the AFC North. Lots going on in this division in the offseason.

0: And I do have two bets tracking here already. So let's get into this. Currently, the odds for the winner of the AFC North are going to be Baltimore minus 115, the Bengals plus 185, Steelers plus 550, and the Browns are plus 2,000. I feel like this, I would probably, if I were making these lines myself, and these are just obviously consensus, I feel like the Bengals and the Ravens are a lot more even than these numbers show right now. But with the health of Joe Burrow and kind of them not really doing a whole lot to help that offensive line, the best ability is availability. So we'll see how that goes. You could say the same about Lamar Jackson, but I think that they have a better roster surrounding him. But it's time for some serious kind of, I don't really know if there's a better way to put it other than nut up or shut up for both Joe Burrow and Lamar Jackson. Mm-hmm. But that's kind of the state of affairs for them right now. Garvin, what do you think about these numbers off the rip?
1: I think they're fair. I think we're giving Baltimore a little too much credit early on. I still want to say that I am a believer in the abilities of Lamar Jackson, but I think the new coach quarterback tandem is worth mentioning. And I don't know, maybe it's because I'm just like that dumb kid that's like, maybe this year Joe Burrow will be healthy. Maybe this year will be it for Cincinnati. I have allowed myself to be kind of hypnotized by the magic that Joe Burrow can put on when he's out on a football field. But then there are the times where he's hurt and never seems like he really wants to play. So I might say, just based on my own kind of, I don't know, willingness or want is probably a better way to put it, to see something different, I might have narrower odds for Cincinnati. But again, plus 194, like, these are the kinds of dumb numbers I look at and go, ooh, you're going to give me almost plus 200 for the Bengals to win the mm-hmm. division. I'm going to take it. But then I'm going to like slap myself for all the reasons I just said, that Joe Burrow isn't always available.
0: We're going to talk about both these teams in depth in a second. I want to start with the Browns just because I want to talk about them the least, because we've talked about them the most up until this point. But obviously right now, the hot topic of conversation is all these quarterback rankings that are coming out. A lot of people had Lamar Jackson out of their top 10. Garvin, is he a top 10 quarterback heading into the league for you?
1: He's kind of fringy. You know, I've seen, there's been a lot of discourse over that list. It's all been Drake May focused, you know, whatever. But I think for Lamar Jackson, like, again, he's got to show, he's proven that he can keep teams honest. Obviously, he can keep teams honest with his legs, but he's also has proven time and time again that he is a very capable passer. He's kind of one of these guys I look at and go, man, you know, if there was something, you know, better than, say, Flowers, would he put up better passing numbers? But based on the kind of shortcomings year after year after year, I think that, where is he, like three or four on this? It's like Josh Allen, Patrick Mahomes, and I think he's number three.
0: Joe Burrow, Matt Stafford.
1: Okay. I would
0: a lot of people had Herbert, Prescott, and May above him as well.
1: I think that's fair. I think those are all guys, and like, Justin Herbert didn't have a great performance in the playoffs.
0: Oh my god, I would not have Dak or Herbert above him.
1: But but I mean, what are we judging him on? Are we judging him on what we think he's going to do this year, or the resume in the past, which is where mm-hmm. I think a lot of these things get messed up. And if that's the case, why are we putting Patrick Mahomes back up there? He was nothing. The team was bad, and then he got hurt. So, you know, I think going forward, this is kind of the year. I think this kind of has to be the year for Lamar Jackson before people, you know, start going, all right, well, how do we get him out of Baltimore? So I think he's like kind of fringy top 10 right now, but absolutely has the physical abilities to be a top five quarterback.
0: Because with Joe Burrow, at least you can give him the excuse that the franchise has not surrounded him with a good offensive line, and the Ravens have given Lamar everything. Sure. But like I said, I want to start with the Browns here. We've talked about them a ton. I logged probably the day that the schedules came out, them over 6.5 plus 125, but it's currently tracking at 5.5 minus 120, obviously because of the big Myles Garrett move. I think that eventually the Browns will be the winners of this trade. I like this number even more. Obviously, you're going to get less wins, better value. The big question mark surrounding the Browns this season is who is going to be their quarterback. But to be honest, I don't really care. I think the talent surrounding them, especially on the defensive side of the ball, can carry them to 6.5 wins. Or if you decide to track this now, 5.5. Because I don't think that the talent between Deshaun Watson, Shador Sanders, and Dylan Gabriel is that big of a drop-off. They kind of all have similar, except for Dylan Gabriel. Shador Sanders and Deshaun Watson have pretty similar skill sets, so you can kind of plug and play them into this offense. It's the defense that I think is going to be the breadwinner for this team, but that's going to be my bet for the Browns. We've talked about it to a point where you guys are probably sick of talking about it. The Steelers, Mike Tomlin out, Mike McCarthy in, probably the biggest downgrade in coaching that I can think of in a hot minute. It's tough to kind of talk about the Steelers right now. Aaron Rodgers is old. What do we expect from him? Mason Rudolph is still on this team. His backup is Will Howard, followed by Drew Aller. I'm curious to see if they try to develop either Will Howard or Drew Aller in this offense. I could see that kind of maybe being some sort of dumb luck that the Steelers would fall into, is one of these quarterbacks actually being decent. That feels very Steelers-esque to me. And I think that Will Howard and Drew Aller kind of play the traditional, like, role on this team that I saw Ben Roethlisberger be successful doing. So I could definitely see that happening for them. And the offense, I think that they're a decent offense as long as they can have a capable quarterback. It's just the question of who is going to be capable out of this slew of slop. You got DK Metcalf on this team now, Michael Pittman, Pat Freiermuth is always a security blanket. I think that this offense could be okay if they have some dumb luck. But currently, as it is, I don't think I want to take a stab at 8.5 without Mike Tomlin. It just feels like this is a team that's due to no longer middle. And I think that they can't middle with Mike McCarthy. They're going to have to go under that. Don't love it at the price. Staying away from the Steelers. But if you got to the window on it, I would not blame you. The Ravens, we were just talking about Lamar Jackson. They added Trey Hendrickson this season, which I think is awesome for them. Their total sitting at 11.5. I just don't know what to expect with Baltimore this season. I keep waiting for Derrick Henry to fall off. Huh. And I would love to maybe have this as the season where I fade him. I just can't do that. I can't do it. He continues to, no matter how old he is, wreck this league. On paper, this is, let me ask you this, Garvin. On paper, is this the second best roster in football outside of the Rams?
1: Oh, wow. Is the Ravens, so we're saying the Ravens are the second best roster.
0: I'll give you just a quick rundown of some of the big names on this roster. Obviously, Lamar Jackson, Derrick Henry, Zay Flowers, Rashad Bateman. I know Tez Walker is a nobody to 99.9% of people, but he is one of my league favorites. I would love to see him be successful. Gandrews, I think, is probably still seeing like monsters in his brain about that dropped pass a couple of years ago. Obviously, he's getting older as well. On their defensive side of the ball, Roquan Smith also getting older, but still kind of a baller. Trey Hendrickson, Kyle Hamilton is an absolute stud. This roster is deep.
1: Yeah, I really like their secondary. I like the Marlon Humphrey out there with Chidobe Awuzie and Kyle Hamilton. I still think Kyle Hamilton is one of the better players, if not in that division, but definitely in the AFC. I don't know if I'm so willing to wrap my arms around him and say this is the second best roster in football. I'll defer to you on Tez Walker. I can't say I know a lot about him.
0: It's just a personal like love project. I love his story and I want him to be successful so bad.
1: I think that the Ravens have done an excellent job building a team, at least early on, built a team that would get the most out of Lamar Jackson, but not necessarily getting the most out of a passing game, which is why their receiver room has sort of been, I don't want to say it's an afterthought because I'm sure they put plenty of thought into it, but you're going out there and, maybe it's just because I think Zay Flowers might be a little overrated. I think he's good, but I don't know that he's like a top 10 receiver, or at least to put him in the stratosphere of the second best roster across football. I wish I had a better answer. And again, for all the reasons that you just kind of outlined about Derrick Henry, like, yeah, he's good, but he could also, like, that wheel could finally, it's been wobbling, could finally pop off and go, oh, wow, yeah, he is a running back in his mid-30s. This is what happened. So we got to see if we have anything in Justice Hill. They're good. I believe in Lamar Jackson. I actually am on his over for his passing total, which felt very low this season.
0: You know what it was?
1: It was, I just had it in front of
0: also,
1: me.
0: Also, while you pull this up, I'm going to laugh out loud that I forgot that Diego Pavia was on this roster.
1: Oh, so what, do you feel better or worse about them being the second best team in football?
0: Worse. I feel like he knocks them down a tier alone.
1: Okay. Lamar Jackson's passing prop, I got it at 3,200.5.
0: Oh, wow, that is low.
1: That's what I'm saying. I saw a lot of projections this year. I went, that seems very low, especially, you know, if they're going to have to play them. I mean, look at how that week one game went. It was a total shootout. So, yeah, are they the second best team in football? I don't think so. I like the quarterback. I don't know much about the coach. I don't love the receiver room. I love their secondary. But I don't think all those things together make me go, you are the team coming out of the AFC if we're going to agree that the Rams are the first best team in football.
0: Okay, I'll take that. And then finally, the most meat I want to talk about here is going to be with the Bengals. I gave out a future. I have the Bengals over 9.5 -140. That number has moved to 10.5 +115. I'm not sure that Dexter Lawrence is the entirety of that game, extra game being added to that total. I don't really agree with that. I don't think that he's worth a game, but I understand kind of how the market shifted because of it. Once again, though, my kind of question mark here, there's a few of them. It's really the big one, and you kind of alluded to this earlier, is I'm not sure if Joe Burrow is still having fun playing football. I think that this is going to be the season of the make or break of that kind of decision for him, of whether he pulls an Andrew Luck or just is, you know, has a great season, has fun, stays healthy. But the organization hasn't done a good job of helping him have fun playing football. And that's kind of the whole point of being a professional football player, right? Like, there are people, I'm sure, who get into this because of the money and the fame or whatever. But for the most part, it's because you're making a ton of money doing something that you love and that is fun. Mm-hmm. And at the end of last season, watching him go through the end, those interviews, just saying, I'm not having fun right now. I honestly like felt like someone kicked a puppy and I was just watching it squeal on TV. And I absolutely hated it. But I think he could, this is the make or break year for him and Lamar Jackson in this division. I cannot think of a better scenario for him to be going into returning, obviously, both Ja'Marr Chase and T. Higgins. I have question marks with Mike Gesicki being their number one tight end. I think that he's just fine. I think the offensive line is going to be okay for him. It's going to keep him upright. I don't know if you've seen him in any of his like preseason press conferences, but he has put on so much He's like absolutely jacked. It's unbelievable.
1: Is it one of those things where it's like you're spending all this time rehabbing one specific injury? You're like, well, what else am I going to do? I guess I'll start lifting weights. It's like life in prison. Like, what else do I have to do but just like count seconds and lift weights? Maybe that's where he's at right now.
0: I don't know. He's jacked, though. I guess he's just doing that and playing the piano. That was one thing I learned about him from the quarterback documentary on Netflix last season that I thought was funny. Yeah, he actually is very good at playing the piano. I think that if I'm not mistaken, I think that that's how he spent one of his rehabs, was like learning how to play the piano, which he's just kind of an interesting guy.
1: He has side quests.
0: He does have side quests, and I appreciate that about him. But I said this on another show earlier this week. The only thing that's ever made Joe Burrow lose cool points for me is we know that he's been dating Olivia Ponton for forever, and he refuses to like acknowledge her existence when they're photographed in public. Like, he's either walking 10 feet in front of her or 10 feet behind her. And it's like, dude, we all know that you guys are dating. She literally survived a robbery in your household while you were away for a game. Like, you could at least like walk next to the girl or hold her hand. And then he was like photographed with like, I don't know how to say her last name, Stassi, like that girl that hangs out with like Kylie Jenner and Alex Earl. And all of the old men listening to this station right now are like, girl, we don't care. But like, just hold your girlfriend's hand. I don't know. It just, it's icky. I don't like it. It bad vibes, bad vibes. But I think that this team could seriously win this division. We were talking about the odds of +180 for them to do so earlier. And it's not so much that I think that this defense is going to be that big of a difference maker in their win total. Dexter Lawrence is huge, but it's more so I think that I'm handicapping the fall of the Baltimore Ravens here by, I also agree with you. I love Zay Flowers, obviously kind of somewhat of a local sensation here when he was in college. It's fun to support him, but I agree. I don't think that he's a number one receiver. I think that he's good enough. Lamar Jackson obviously having a little bit of a fall off, and I'm handicapping, when is Derrick Henry, like you said, gonna look like a running back in his mid-30s, despite the fact that he's what, like 6'4"? I genuinely just think the value comes of their win total, one, probably beating the Steelers twice, and two, maybe splitting with Baltimore, And I think that they do beat the Browns both of their games. But it, once again, I think the Browns are going to be a lot better than people think they are. That roster has gotten a lot better, regardless of who's going to be their starting quarterback. So for me, I don't hate the look that you had, Garvin, of their win total having some value. It just feels like I'm handicapping the Ravens fall off.
1: If there was ever a time for the Bengals and the Ravens to take a step forward in this division, it's now. The Steelers somehow, miraculously, with Aaron Rodgers, won their division last year. Like, I think the Steelers, you know, the Browns will be the Browns. They'll win games. They have no business winning. They'll lose games that they could have won. I think the Steelers will be the team that ultimately takes a bigger step back. And that just leaves it more open for the Bengals and the Ravens, who aren't in, like, great positions, by the way. You don't want to be where they are right now. And, like, now you're paying your quarterbacks when you had an opportunity to do more winning during their rookie years. But, yeah, again, part of it's fandom. I like Joe Burrow. I think he's a great quarterback. He's probably the closest thing to the quarterbacks that I grew up watching, which might have something to do with it. But as long as he's healthy this year, I like his chances of taking the Bengals far. And I will also point out that I am on Ja'Marr Chase's regular season receiving yard total, which I got at 1350.5.
0: Sheesh. Yep. That's bold.
1: I had all
0: of
1: these
0: you.
1: Bonus bets. I'm like, I got to do something. Yeah, that's some fun.
0: Okay. So the other thing that I feel like I'm handicapping before we hit a quick break is the coaching in the AFC North. What an absolute fall from grace this is having this season. Baltimore Ravens now obviously have Jesse Minter, which we can go ahead and try and, like, maybe look at a coach of the year from this division. I think that actually is not a bad look. Who do you have more confidence in between Jesse Minter and Todd Monken?
1: Oh, God. Well, considering I just had to Google who the head coach of the Cleveland Browns is, I might go Jesse Minter. And again, that's not really based on anything other than, you know, you still have Lamar and, you know, I don't know what kind of Jesse Minter was a defensive head coach, I believe. I might be totally wrong on that, but you know, you've got a pretty good offensive quarterback in place. If you can just kind of, you know, figure out his idiosyncrasies and kind of work with him, you know, I think you have a better opportunity to get more out of that team than Todd Monken's going to get out of, you know, whatever's happening with the Cleveland Browns.
0: I have to be honest, if the Steelers win total, I don't think that it will, but if it did move to 9.5, I would probably hit that under. I don't believe in Mike McCarthy. I don't believe in Aaron Rodgers. I think even if they do have some weird stroke of magic with one of these rookie quarterbacks, they're not going to win 9.5 games because they're not going to come in until the second half of the season when people are ready to rip Aaron Rodgers' other Achilles out.
1: Real quick, the under 9.5 is -205 for the Steelers.
0: I needed to move a little bit. Like, if it got down to like the 170 range, I might hit it. I know that that's like a deeper price to pay, but I wouldn't hate that.
1: Or you could throw a big chunk of money at it and cross your fingers, but I don't.
0: Mike McCarthy's just such a dweeb, dude. Like, I don't, like, he is. Do you think that he is like top five luckiest unearned random Super Bowl winners, and it's just because he had Aaron Rodgers on a heater?
1: Yeah, that's the one Super Bowl in my life that I skipped because I had no interest in watching. It was the Steelers and the Packers, I think. And yeah, I didn't watch it because I didn't care about either one of those teams. So hey, good for you. You got one. I don't know why he got the job other than that, you know, there might be some
0: name recognition.
1: Pretty much.
0: Sure.
1: Like,
0: and Aaron,
1: you know,
0: Rodgers.
1: We fired Mike Tomlin, and therefore we got to have somebody that can put up with the nonsense day to day that Aaron Rodgers may present. Yeah, let's get Mike McCarthy to do it. He deals with headaches all the time.
0: Yep. And clearly the best coach in this division is Zach Taylor. All right. Yep. Let's hit another break. When we come back, I have my favorite bet to give out that I've logged so far this season, and Garvin has some UFC stuff for you this weekend. This is the Saturday Over Under Show.
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0: We're gonna love here locally. It is my favorite that I have logged into the app so far. I was unaware that on my Africa trip when Glash was here that Garvin had already spoken about this. So yeah. Garvin is far ahead of me and you should have tracked this already. But if you didn't, I was doing some research yesterday for my top 20 quarterback rankings that were released. And I found two things, whichever one you love more, both have value, love them both. But your king here in Massachusetts, all of New England, really, Drake May has some great numbers on his rushing touchdowns for the season. I found two with good odds. If you like the 3.5 plus 105 that is sitting there available for you on Caesars, I think that he could honestly hit that by week 6, maybe week 7 at the shortest. But if you really, really, really, really love this bet as much as I do, the 5.5 is sitting plus 180 over on DraftKings. I have to be honest with you guys. I've logged both of them. I like it so much. I think the 3.5 could hit. I think the 5.5 could hit by week 10. We know that he's a mobile guy. I know that him having an extra receiver, two receivers really, in Romeo Doubs and Antonio Brown this year is going to be massive for him. But I don't think that that's going to take away the dual threat ability that he has. He's a big guy. We know what he's capable of. And I think that they are comfortable enough with letting him run the play. And you know what? He can keep a defense honest. So these are my favorite that I've logged this season so far as a future. I really like it. Garvin, good shout for you for getting ahead of this, but I am here and I am well.
1: I'm happy that that number still exists at where I saw it, because this was pre-AJ Brown signing, so I wasn't really sure how the books would go. But yeah, 3.5 rushing touchdowns for a guy that likes to run. And by the way, for a team that struggled on the goal line, struggled within the 20s, like, you know, I think there are worse numbers to get that at. So if you're getting that at over 3.5 rushing touchdowns at plus money, I would also. I have not yet, but I might jump on that before I get out of here.
0: Yeah, I was going to say I've logged them both, so I'm feeling pretty insane about it. All right, you have some UFC stuff for the people and a weird card and a weird backstory.
1: Oh, it's so weird. So real quick, we hit both props from last week. RJ Harris knocked out a crane operator like I thought he would, and Deonny Barbosa choked out Anna Melisano, who had a pretty decent going of it, but needs to work on some cardio. So needless to say, we've been hot. I've been hitting a lot of these, and I'm starting to get that, like, man, I'm due for a cold spell here. So we'll see if it happens this week. The UFC has left the sunny confines of Oklahoma. They are now in Abu Dhabi for one of their, you know, regular tours out there. This card does start at 9 a.m., so I will make sure that I can get this podcast turned around as quickly as possible. So hopefully you guys aren't missing too much. I've got four picks here that I like. Like I said, I'm feeling the looming specter of a downfall here, so just take that for what it's worth. First pick here, we're going to go to the heavyweights. Walter Walker is fighting Thomas Peterson. Walter Walker has 4 consecutive heel hook submissions at heavyweight. That is one of the most improbable things I think I could have ever possibly dreamt of. It's not a lock that really anybody practices a ton. Leg locks tend to do a lot of damage when you're not trying to, so they're generally kind of taboo in some gyms, which is why Walter Walker has had such success. I jumped on his submission prop at plus 205. I think it already has started to move at plus 195. I'm hoping maybe somebody figures him out. But again, he's has 4 consecutive submissions. It would be foolish if he didn't go 4-5. So we're going to take that first. Walter Walker by submission. I got that at plus 205, and I think I got that over at Fanatics. Kendra, I think you're going to like this next one. So on the main card, we are getting 2 debuts here. We are getting the debut of Damian Zepecki, who is a Polish fighter who's 10-0 perfect. Got an opportunity to come in and fight for the UFC, sight unseen, no tryouts. Very interesting. Normally not how business is being done. He is fighting a gentleman, a Russian gentleman by the name of Magomed Zainikov. Magomed Zainikov has an insane internet following because when he was being introduced by Islam Makhachev, who's one of the great fighters walking the planet today, he was introduced by his nickname Chonko, which means chance. I think that's the town that he was born in. Well, because of Islam's accent, everybody thought that he was calling him John Pork. So
0: no.
1: I'm not kidding.
0: Is this where the John Pork thing came from?
1: Yes, this is where John Pork came from. So he hates this nickname so much. So everybody's like, well, you're John Pork now. He won his contender series fight, Kendra. And he goes, guys, I don't like this name. Please don't call me John Pork anymore. It bothers me tremendously. And everyone's like, nah, you're John Pork. So John Pork is fighting this weekend in the main card against Damian Zepecki. Damian Zepecki is a heavy underdog, and I don't get it. Zanikov, I'm not going to call him John Pork. It's ridiculous. I'm not going to
0: call
1: him.
0: Wait, have you seen the videos of the guy who like has convinced his grandma that like John Pork is living in their house?
1: Yes. I understand. I understand completely why Zanikov hates this, because it's not like... Like, he kind of looks like a John Pork. Like, that's why it just kind of fit. So he's like, I'm not a cartoon pig. Please stop calling me this name. I hate
0: it. Oh, my God. That's so funny. If you are not chronically online, please look up the old lady who's like grandchild is like convincing her that John Pork exists in their house, by the way.
1: John Pork will be fighting. No, excuse me. Magomed Zanikov will be fighting in Abu Dhabi. I'm backing Zepecki here. Give me the Polish power at plus. Oh, I got this at plus 265 and it's already moving away from me. These should be sprinkles here, but I'm going to take the Polish fighter Zepecki to win the money line against Magomed Zanikov, again, colloquially known as John Pork. Here's one that's super chalky. Islam Dulatov. Maybe you might know Islam Dulatov if you're out there. He's a current Versace model and Hugo Boss model. His story, he is very, very odd. He scares the hell out of me, Kendra. He is fighting Wellington Turman, and Wellington Turman hasn't hit the age of 30 yet, but he has been out for reasons I'm not clear on for the last 3 or so years. I'm going to take Islam Dulatov by knockout at minus 150, and I don't think the price is going to get any better than that. Islam Dulatov scares the bejesus out of me because he's a beautiful man. Like, him and his brothers should be modeling, but he has chosen time and time again to go to 200 euro paying cage fights instead of $5,000 photo shoots. He could just be living off his face, and he makes a conscious choice to go and get his ass whooped in the gym. I think it's very weird. It's very scary. He is choosing violence, and I don't understand it. So I am taking Islam Dulatov minus 150. And my last one here, and again, I think this one's going to move away from us too. Muhammad Saeed is fighting Dustin Jacoby, who's like one for the old guys. Dustin Jacoby, 38 years old, his last three fights, he's been cut twice and is kind of rebuilding his career. Last three fights, he has knocked out the guy standing across from him. I am going to back Muhammad Saeed at plus 140. I'm just kind of banking on the scheduling to kind of catch up on Dustin Jacoby, and that the younger, undefeated prospect in Muhammad Saeed should be able to get this one done against the older Dustin Jacoby. So just to recap here, we've got Saeed money line. I got plus 140. We have Islam Dulatov at knockout at minus 150. We've got Zepecki money line over John Pork at plus 265. And Walter Walker by submission at plus 205. Kendra, that's what I have for this Abu Dhabi card. Again, guys, this is tough betting on Russian fighters in Massachusetts. Screenshot your bets, because this was a total headache to try and find, you know, which books were offering me which action, because technically we're not supposed to be betting on Russian fighters. I don't know if the rule has changed a little bit or if it has softened, but you are not going to be able to find all these fights across all these books. So make sure you're taking extra special care when placing these bets.
0: All right. I'm cheering for the model, and sorry, Garvin, I'm cheering for John Pork. Anything else from you?
1: Nope. That's it. Just as I always say, please, please, please bet responsibly. Parlays are stupid, and this should always be fun at the end of the day. This is about fun.
0: Okay. Love you guys. Thanks so much for listening to the show. We will see you here next Saturday. Have a good weekend. Be safe. Thank you to our essential workers. Be good. Don't drink and drive. Anything else that I missed? Love you guys. Kisses on the forehead. See ya.
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1: Red Sox, big winners again last night. They knock off the Blue Jays with a final score of 6-4. They play their second of three against Toronto this afternoon at 5. 4-10. Sonny Gray on the mound opposing the scheduled Dylan Cease. Patriots will have practice today. Gates are expected to open at 9:15. 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Also on 98.5 The Sports Hub, you will have the Revolution hosting Atlanta United FC. Brad Feldman, Charlie Davies will have the call at 7:30. Again, right here on 98.5 The Sports Hub. Boston Legacy, they will host the Kansas City Current in Pawtucket at 5 in some women's soccer action. And the WNBA All-Star Game is tonight at 8:30. 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Leroy Irvin has your next update in about an hour.
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15: Game 7, Boston trails by 2. It's been a battle all night, and for many in this building, this feels like the end. But Leroy and Cerrone, they've been here before. Leroy lurking, eyes locked in, and oh, he pulls it loose! He's got the steal with 5 seconds left. He looks up, finds Cerrone. Cerrone catches, steps into it. A three for the win! He hit it! Cerrone from downtown. Leroy to Cerrone, they have done it again. They've done it again.

0: show. How y'all feeling out there? And guess what? Before I give this announcement, let me hear the scratch, please. The announcement is that the one and only Cerrone Battle is in the building. What's up with you, man?
1: What's going on, man?
0: How was that ride?
1: It was
0: down 95.
1: Until I got up around this way and the crazy drivers kicked in.
0: Really?
1: Yeah, man. It made it worse than it had to be, but I'm happy to be here.
0: Are you rested?
1: I am rested. Mm. The weather here is beautiful.
0: I know, crisp.
1: There's no humidity whatsoever.
0: It's as if fall or football was in the air.
1: Man, we had to swing by JP Licks last night.
0: Oh, yes, Lord.
1: Off the road.
0: Which one?
1: Center Street,
0: gotcha.
1: And, man, it was sweater weather, man. Yeah. We needed the hoodies.
0: Yeah, buddy.
1: I ain't seen one of them things in months.
0: It's as if training camp is starting.
1: Is that what it was?
0: No. Yes, and I want people to notice this. So, Ron, what's today's date?
1: Man, I don't even know what today is. The 25th.
0: Uh-huh.
1: What's that? What's going on?
0: It's Christmas in July.
1: Oh, this guy.
0: Come on, man. Football is back. And with that being said, today's music of the day, I just threw together a little list of music you're most likely going to hear at training camp, if you could. You know I had to go with this. You know how Patriot fans... Oh, yeah.
1: That Jock Rock? Is that what it's called back in the day?
0: Man. And you know Patriot fans right now. Somebody's saying, turn it up! Somebody tell Levi to shut up! They want to hear that thunder!
1: Shout out to everybody who's standing outside the gates of Gillette right now, listening.
0: What time do they... I think 9:30?
1: I think 9:15.
2: Let's listen, 9:15.
0: Okay.
1: 9:15. Got 10 minutes, y'all. You can wait 10 minutes.
2: I hope that's what it is.
0: Can you believe it? Football is really, really back. And I know we were joking about it feeling like fall and whatnot. At the end of the day, it is summer. We're not saying we want to rush through summer. But it is. I can't lie, Cerrone. It does feel really, really nice to see that football is back. I wish we could have been there today, but, you know, it's all good.
1: We're here.
0: Obviously, we're going to talk about the Patriots camp, the upcoming season. But there was also some big news yesterday that we want to start off with. The phone number here is 617-779-0985. I know you guys want to get your whole, you know, opinions out there, and it's perfectly fine. But LeBron James signs a 2-year deal with the Philadelphia 76ers. $8 million, not a lot of cash, not a lot of scratch, but he is now with the Sixers. Just in general, Cerrone, your thoughts Can I just say this? What happened yesterday was my son, and I called you and I told you about this. My son, Jordan, shout outs to him. He tried to do a Halo marathon yesterday and almost passed out.
1: A Halo marathon? What do you mean?
0: He was going to play all of them in a row.
1: Okay.
2: It's not for the week.
0: It's not. And he had it on heroic or the highest level.
1: It's legendary.
0: Legendary. He said it got too hot in the room and that he was about to pass out. He called me. I said, boy, if you don't turn that stuff off, sit your behind down.
1: Oh, there's a new, I think this week, they remade that original Halo.
0: Yeah. Yes, so he was doing that, you know, to get towards the new
1: Halo.
0: Get
1: his game up.
0: But back to him. He calls me. He said, hey, have you heard the news? And I'm driving in the car. I said, yeah. I said, I'm not impressed. He said, what? What do you mean? And I said, son, it's not 2K. If it were 2K, oh, what a team.
1: Yeah.
0: Oh, the talent. All that stuff is beautiful. I mean, the Sixers are probably going to be one of the more popular teams that people use when they play NBA 2K. I said, however, son, you got to factor in real life. You got to factor in pride, ego. You got to factor in whether or not there's going to be chemistry on this team. And so because of that, I don't believe that this team is going to do anything significant, meaning winning an NBA championship. I don't even see them getting to the Eastern Conference Finals, to be honest, because I just don't believe that this team together, personalities, egos, pride, I don't see it working out.
1: Well, you're about to be accused of being a Celtic homer now. Because in my time of being stuck in traffic in Connecticut, in Jersey, in New York, I was able to listen in and people calling in and basically were saying anybody who thinks this, they won't be successful, you're kidding yourself. You're just a Celtic homer or whatever. This team is this and this team is that. If LeBron was 10 years younger, yeah. If Embiid ever had healthy knees, yes. If Nick Nurse was a good coach, yeah. If they had a bench, yeah. Absolutely. I just watched LeBron play with Luka and AD and Carmelo and Russell Westbrook and made no impact on winning or losing, on winning games. They want to give him a statue in L.A. Oh, he had a successful run. No, he didn't. He had the bubble run where half the teams that were in the bubble had a meeting and almost a fist fight because they wanted to leave. They didn't even want to be there. One of the players involved with that was Jaylen Brown. Teams wanted to go home. LeBron wanted to stay because the Lakers were the old team with a bunch of guys that wanted to win, and everybody else was like, yo, this is whack. The Lakers won their championship. Before the bubble, they didn't make the playoffs. The year after the bubble, they didn't make the playoffs. And LeBron and the Lakers playing again with Russell Westbrook, Anthony Davis, Carmelo Anthony, Luka Doncic, who in his prime peak MVP caliber player, I think they made it past the second round once. And last year they made it to the first round, and they played Houston without Kevin Durant. My point is LeBron hasn't had an impact on winning in years. The bubble was 6 years ago. We give you that. Since then, there's been no impact. Why do you think now, watch out for LeBron. Okay, if LeBron's the one making the impact, that's great. Because that means Vijay Edgecombe isn't. That means Maxey isn't. Jaylen Brown isn't. And Embiid's not going to make an impact anyway because he's lucky if he plays half a season. I haven't seen him be healthy since he was a kid. He wasn't even healthy in Kansas. So I'm not expecting him to be healthy now. And it's amazing how when the Sixers got put out by the Knicks and got destroyed, everybody said Embiid looked like he's done. He's got the worst contract in basketball. He's making $60 million a year. He can't even stand up. He can't make it through a whole series. Yesterday, all of a sudden, he Wilt Chamberlain. He's healthy. Oh, he's Kareem. He could play for 20 more years. When did he get healthy? I'm sorry. I missed that. But with that being said, they're on paper, they're a good team. They're going to be on TV every daggone night. God. You know that. Every night they're going to be on. The Sixers are going to every matchup against a major city, they're going to be on TV. The whole thing about LeBron and last minute picking them is complete nonsense. He said, trust the process, 2 weeks ago? When he was at that meeting a week ago, he knew he was going to Philly. The minute they got Jaylen Brown, he was out. And it kind of, conspiracy theory here, the Jaylen Brown to Philly thing kind of makes sense now if this was all in the works behind the scenes. I'm just throwing that out there. None of this stuff just happens out of nowhere. And, yeah, they're a good team on paper. They're going to have some big moments. They're going to have win streaks. But they're going to have a lot of games where LeBron's not playing. Embiid's not playing. What do they look like when there's no center? They lost Andre Drummond. They lost their depth. Paul George was another depth piece for them. They don't have that. They have a good five. But like you said, LeBron and LeBron's personal feelings, how is that going to work out? If Jaylen Brown's biggest issue the last several years was splitting who's the man, whose team, get my own team, get my touches, my usage, all these things that we've heard, all that goes out the window now? So in his prime, his peak, MVP votes, now he's being told not only you're not going to be number two, bro, we need you to be number four. You see what I'm saying? Yeah. Like it's Maxey, it's LeBron, Embiid ain't giving up nothing to nobody. And JB down there. And the first thing I thought of when I saw the move was, well, that's it for Jaylen Brown being an all-star. He just became Chris Bosh. He just became Kevin Love. He just became Russell Westbrook. He just became Anthony Davis. All these guys before LeBron, all NBA all-star MVP caliber players. When you come play with LeBron, Dwayne Wade, put him in that list. When you come play with LeBron, you go stand in the corner. Every one of them. Go stand in the corner, dish to you. I'm the playmaker. and their production drops, and now you get thrown on the excuse pile while LeBron, yep. He wasn't, Anthony Davis didn't live up to the hype. Luka didn't live up to the hype. Westbrook, Carmelo, Chris Bosh, Kevin Love, he's not nothing. He was 30-30 before he got with LeBron. First team All-NBA. Now with LeBron, he's told to stay in the corner. I think this is the last of any All-NBAs we see from Jaylen Brown. They might win a championship, maybe. But him as the individual, he's better off staying right where he was right here in Boston and being cool as a fan with Jason Tatum, because I think that's it for him being top dog.
0: Yeah, I wish that would have happened. I'm with you, Cerrone. One of the things I told my son, I said, hey, listen, I said, who's going to be okay with not having a certain number of shots?
1: Mm.
0: I said, if they're drawing up a play for the end of the game, who's that person that they're drawing the play up for? And my son really started thinking. He's like, that's a good point. I said, before Jaylen Brown and before LeBron, do you believe there could have been an argument when it comes to the Sixers? Was it Maxey's team or was it Embiid's team?
1: Yeah, that was an argument all season.
0: That was. And then, like you said, Edgecombe, he's on the rise.
1: Yep.
0: And now you bring in Jaylen Brown, who I don't know if the reports are true. So, but I had heard that him and Embiid hadn't talked. I don't know if that's true, but if they haven't, that's not a good look. And then, like you said, LeBron, here he comes. Now, here's the only way I think it could work is if somehow, some way, them collectively are able to sit down, have a campfire meeting, and really come out there singing Kumbaya, and they take on the 2008 Celtics attitude of Mbutu, and they figure it out. I just don't see that happening.
1: I don't see that happening either, and I know we're about to hit the break, but I'm explaining why on the other end and why the 08 Celtics thing worked. And I have my doubts about this and why other super teams didn't work along the way.
0: All right, listen, we're going to do that next. Your phone calls to 617-779-0985 is the number. And we did not forget the Patriots training camp. You guys are down there. We got the music to get you right. You know it. Hit us up. He's Cerrone Battle. I'm Leroy Irvin. It is 98.5 The Sports Hub. 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

0: Welcome back. 98.5 The Sports Hub, Leroy and Cerrone Show. We were talking about LeBron James. Yes, we're going to get to the Patriots, training camp, all that good stuff. But we were talking about LeBron James going to the 76ers. Two things I just want to get off of my chest, Cerrone, before we go into the 08 Celtics. So the reports are that Brown and Embiid have indeed talked. So, hey, that's a good thing. And I want to be clear. I'm speaking for myself, and I feel safe in speaking for you when it comes to this. The doubt that this team is going to be able to do or come together and do anything significant, it's not coming from a place of I'm a Celtics fan, therefore the 76ers have to suck in my mind, so I have to present it in that way. It's really a logical sit back, take all the emotion out of it, and just say, hey, this is how I feel about it. One of the first teams, Cerrone, I thought of when this happened, and I'm guaranteed a lot of people thought of this team, the 03, the 04 Lakers. Shaq, Karl Malone, Kobe Bryant, Gary Payton, Devin George, you had Rip Fox, Derek Fisher, Horace Grant, just to name a few. But everyone heard that and instantly thought automatic championship. I also did. Were people saying it was almost unfair? I kind of remember conversations
1: about it,
0: and it didn't work out. Karl Malone did get injured, but he did come back. But ultimately, that's a team. When you look at the names, that's really, really good for 2K or NBA Live at the time or whatever it was that was going on. But it doesn't always work out. And then, hold on. Wait. Who is this? Adolfo is on the line real quick. Adolfo, what's going on?
2: Hey, what up?
0: What's up, man?
2: Hey, what's up?
0: What's up?
2: Hey, I just want to say, me personally, as the first person of color on the Sports Hub, It is really great to hear some guys on the radio who are not middle-aged white guys who've been in the market for over 20 years. It's awesome to hear you guys. I listen to you. I work a weekend, so yeah. I listen to you guys all the time.
0: So, appreciate it.
2: Yeah. And so about this whole LeBron thing, yeah. Right? Yeah. So.

0: upcoming NBA season, I don't know if there's some sort of like some sort of work going on or some sort of like psyop, whatever. Mm-hmm. But this upcoming NBA season is going to be very, very interesting, especially for a lot of folks out here in Boston.
1: Appreciate it, Dolfo.
2: Yeah, put that fire out.
1: Right. He had a party last night at Memoir, I believe, at Encore. And the whole city showed up.
3: Oh, what, birthday, yeah.
2: What is he doing up?
1: I don't know.
4: I don't think he's been
1: fumbling
4: to sleep.
1: And stumbling.
2: Oh, he hasn't been to sleep.
4: I can't imagine he has slept.
2: Yeah, I hear him, man. I hear him.
1: I do think it's interesting he said that because I wrote this down. I do think it is absolutely going to cause a lot of people to tune in.
2: And ratings, then, that's the first thing I thought of. Ratings are going to be through the roof.
1: But I also wrote this down. You know, announcements are an opportunity to get likes and clicks. And when that happens, so when you get a big announcement like that, I think you have to be very, very careful, remove the emotion, and understand that when you're watching people's reactions on social media, they know that it can get likes and clicks if they over-exaggerate. And, oh, my God!
2: It's the greatest thing I've ever seen.
1: Yeah, and it's like, wait a minute. Think about it for a second. Calm down. Cerrone, some people have made a comparison between this team with the Sixers to the 2008 Celtics. And if it worked with the Celtics, why can't it work with the 76ers? What's your thoughts?
2: Well, part of the reason that the 08 Celtics thing worked is the whole team was old. The whole team already had individual success that would have put them in the Hall of Fame. Ray Allen already had a Hall of Fame career, basically. Kevin Garnett, MVP, I think it was MVP in Minnesota, excuse me. Paul Pierce was already on his way to being one of Celtics' all-time leading scorers. Probably would have been if those guys didn't join. Sam Cassell had multiple championships. Eddie House had one, I think, with Miami Heat before then. James Posey. These guys were already veterans, been in the league. They've already had their individual success, and they were just trying to get that last ring. That ring and get them over the hump. That last thing they needed in their career. Already dominant guys. The 76ers... Embiid's not old. He looks old. He plays like I do, even though he might be 30, 31, whatever it is. Jaylen Brown's in his prime, just got an MVP vote. Edgecombe and Maxio, they're Paul Pierce and Ray Allen when Ray was in Milwaukee. This is Pierce and Antoine. That's how young they are. Mm-hmm. They're just trying to get the max contracts. Let me say that again. They're trying to get those super max contracts. Hard to do when you're scoring 16 points a game because you're sharing the ball. They're trying to make a name for themselves. They're not old on their last hurrah trying to get a championship, or in Embiid's case, trying to get past the second round for the first time in his life. It's they're in a different situation. That Celtics team, the whole roster, even down to Scott Pollard, Scal had deep playoff runs with the Nets. Scott Pollard played with the Sacramento Kings with Jason Williams and Weber and all those guys. All these guys saw success. This Sixers team, none of them have. Nick Nurse and LeBron are the only two that's done anything in this league. I mean, far as winning-wise.
1: Jaylen Brown's
2: the championship. Excuse me. I'm sorry about that. But the rest of these guys, they're trying to make a name. They're trying to, you know, do their thing. If you put KG, Paul, Ray, Sam Cassell, Eddie House, Posey, yeah, they're dominant if they're 25. But guess what happens at 24, 25? Ego. Mm-hmm. I got to get mine. Well, how you want to cover 2K and I'm not even an all-star? I'm just as good as you are, but I'm giving it up to you. I'm sacrificing, and I'm giving up my career. These are the things that the 08 Celtics didn't have to deal with, but those are the things that every other super team we saw thrown together in the NBA had to overcome, even the Warriors. They had beef. KD and Draymond didn't really get along. How are you just going to come in and steal the shine? You dealt with that, but other than that, they actually won. Majority of these super teams do not win because ego kicks in. There's no chemistry. The coach got to deal with all this other stuff outside of X's and O's, and it ends up becoming a mess and they laugh at you.
1: You said the word, they're not willing to sacrifice most of the time. And with the 08 team, an older team, I just saw a video of KG talking about athletes, basketball players, understanding when they're on the decline and accepting it.
2: Yep.
1: And I'm mentioning that because I have to believe to some degree, obviously the 08 team wasn't perfect. There probably were a lot of arguments going on behind the scenes.
2: They almost went out in the first round.
1: Right. But I'm pretty sure there was an agreement like, hey, we're not what we used to be. Mm-hmm. We're all trying to get one. We're going to have to make sacrifices. I'm not sure that this Sixers team is going to be able to do that.
2: And you mentioned 08 team. We saw Big Baby crying on the sideline. Sam Cassell looking at him like, man, fix your face. What happens? You had a clash between the young and old.
1: Mm-hmm.
2: Rondo, him and Doc Rivers butted heads, the young guy. They had their issues, you know, with Rondo throwing stuff at the board, all that, whatever. I would have threw stuff at Doc Rivers, too, if I was there. But anyway, he kept them from winning multiple championships. But you had that dynamic. Tony Allen was young. Big Baby was young. Leon Poe, Rondo. They had their clashes, but we're hearing about it now on these podcasts. We didn't know back then, but that team was on the brink. They went 7 games in the first round against the Hawks, and that would have been a disaster. But they figured a way through it. I don't know if this Sixers team has the veteran depth on this team to help out the young players, and I don't see a lot of sacrifice from Embiid, from LeBron, from Jaylen Brown.
1: From Maxi.
2: From Maxi. Yeah. Why would I sacrifice? I got $300 million waiting on me. I'm not giving that up to help LeBron get his fifth. I'm sorry. I'm not doing that. And I don't blame it. I'm not blaming Edgecombe. These are all things they're going to have to deal with. And the biggest thing on top of that is they have to stay healthy at the right times. And how long is LeBron going to keep taking steps before the wheels fall off at 41 years old?
1: Let's go to the phone lines really quick. Let's take one. Let's go to Pearl from Boston. What's up, Pearl?
3: Hey, man. It's funny, man. Everything y'all say contradicts the next thing you say. You first say that I'm taking out the emotion. I'm being logical. I'm just giving you my emotional opinion. That's a contradiction. But we're going to move away from that.
1: Then pause. Pause for a second. Hold on.
2: You got to explain that.
1: I'm saying because an emotional opinion would be we're giving an opinion but with no facts to back it up. And we're giving you examples. For instance, we mentioned the Lakers. We talked about how teams aren't willing to sacrifice. We've seen this happen. So I'm like, really? The emotion for me is really not there. These guys have egos. If I were to sit there and ask you, Pearl, again, last year, whose team was it? Was it Maxey's or was it Embiid's?
3: But it was Maxey's, obviously, because Embiid was hurt.
2: Does Embiid know that?
3: But here's what I want to say. Two things can coexist. The problem with y'all have in Boston is that you think that JB was about, I want to be my own team, things like that. No, his problem was with the style of play and how they were placating to Tatum.
2: Yes.
3: That was his issue.
2: Okay, I'm glad you said that. What's the style of play going to be now when he's the fourth option on this team?
3: So the style of play, hello?
1: Yep,
2: yeah. Yeah, we're here.
3: Yeah, okay. The style of play that they're dealing with now is it's not huck and chuck. It's with LeBron as a facilitator, and this is another thing that you said there's a contradiction. LeBron averaged 27-6. LeBron don't mind being a facilitator. All right, LeBron's going to pass the ball. Look, that's why they brought LeBron in. And if you understand, they said that it was JB who was the integral part of getting LeBron. So if he was so, I want this team to be mine, I'm not going to sacrifice, he's shown that he's going to sacrifice.
1: Paul, you're still not mentioning the Maxeys. You're not mentioning
2: You left out Maxey. You left out Embiid. You left out Edgecombe. It's not just about Jaylen Brown in the 76ers. There's multiple all-stars on this team. And Embiid, who was league MVP, 2 years ago?
1: Mm-hmm.
2: He just came. You saw Maxey destroy Jaylen Brown. And the Celtics, in the first round, they get to the second round, and Embiid says, give me the ball. You saw it in 1 week. Him go from being number two to wanting the ball. The Sixers are getting smoked by 30, and then Embiid pulls up lame again. We've seen this from Embiid for a decade. He wouldn't defer. When Ben Simmons was still in his right mind and playing good basketball, he wouldn't defer. When Jimmy Butler was there, he wouldn't defer, and they had internal beef. Then we've seen this with Embiid. We've seen this go back and forth with him. LeBron, you mentioned him being a facilitator. LeBron, to me, in my opinion, is one of the great passers in the sport, in the history of the sport. One of the great facilitators we've ever seen. The reason LeBron left L.A. because he didn't want to be second fiddle to Luka and be a third option behind Luka and Austin Reeves. That's been talked about for months. We knew that was an issue. Now you're bringing him in, and he's going to be cool playing behind Maxey, Edgecombe, Jaylen Brown, and Embiid. Yeah, he sounds good in the press conference, but he just left the Lakers a month ago
1: LeBron.
2: Because he did not want to be third option behind Austin Reeves and Luka Doncic. And we knew this was a thing since last season. So now all of a sudden, all that's going out the window. Jaylen Brown, I don't like the way they run the offense. I'm not getting the right touches. I'm not doing this. Last year was my best year ever because I had the highest usage rate in Celtics history. But now all that doesn't matter? Are you kidding me? Put yourself, any of you listening, put yourself in VJ Edgecombe's shoes and you're looking down the line at a potential $300 million deal and ownership comes to you and says, hey, man, I'm going to need you to push them numbers to the side so we can get LeBron his fifth ring.
1: Yeah, right.
2: Come on now. And Edgecombe is looking at, man, I got a potential $200 million coming to me after my great rookie season. Yeah, I'm going to need you to push that to the side. Hey, Embiid, I know you're making $60 million a year. You're a former MVP and self-proclaimed most dominant big in the NBA. I'm going to need you to push all that to the side to help LeBron get his fifth ring. Sounds good. Looks good on Twitter and on paper. Let's see, like Jaylen Brown said, throw the balls up. We're going to find out real quick what them egos look like by Christmas. And I guarantee you, what's today? July 25th, 9:34 in the morning. We're going to come back here Christmas time. I guarantee you, Nick Nurse's name is going to be on the hot seat. We're going to be talking about him and his potential job by the time we get to Christmas. We'll see. But remember this date, July 25th.
1: 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Make sure you come with some type of logic. We got Danny and Ron waiting and so much more. Plus, more Celtics talk. I got to ask a question about Bronny. We'll do it next. 985 The Sports Hub.
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0: Oh, yeah, we're back. 98.5 The Sports Hub. I'm Leroy Irvin. He is Cerrone Battle, the Leroy and Cerrone Show. I have to admit, Cerrone, I am a little bit emotional now in here, being accused of being emotional over the Sixers, you know, the LeBron trade and all that stuff. Here's the deal. For people who think it's an emotional reaction, I want you to play the role of Nick Nurse. And I want you to call it and tell us, how are they dividing the touches? And along with that, how do you make sure LeBron, Embiid, Maxey, Jaylen Brown, and the rest of the team buy into it? Yeah. Somebody explain that to me.
1: And you pick the guy that sacrifices. I want you to pick the sacrifice and go through him. Maxey, again, he's a budding superstar in the league. We all know that. We saw him destroy Jaylen Brown in the first round. Jaylen Brown is due. He's up for soon to be a contract extension that could pay him $70 million a year.
0: Lord,
1: you think he cool being the fourth option? Because if he the third, fourth option, who gonna pay him $70 million a year? Is he willing to sacrifice that next big payday? And the hypocrisy of the Jaylen Brown fan club saying he didn't want his own team. He just didn't like the offense. He didn't want to touch. Jaylen Brown himself said he was leaving because he wanted his own team. Not this season. I believe he said 2019 when he had the conversation with Tracy McGrady and T-Mac convinced him, nah, stay with Tatum. He said, yeah, you're right. He wanted his own team then. LeBron James is on his fifth team because of ego. The self-proclaimed greatest player in basketball history is on his fifth team because of ego and chasing stats and accomplishments.
0: Rings.
1: Chasing them rings to try and catch up to Jordan. He's not going to play 65 games. He don't need all NBA, all-stars, all that stuff. He just needs the stats that you guys can use in his debate, and he needs that championship at the end. So I fully expect him to be in a suit and tie on the sideline most of the season, sitting next to Embiid. But all of them have ego issues. We mentioned Embiid. Embiid had it with Ben Simmons. Embiid had it with Jimmy Butler. Embiid had it with Tobias Harris. He's constantly had these issues. This is not us being emotional. This is a decade of evidence of these players showing you that ego has interrupted their careers.
0: Players call Embiid the black hole. Because once the ball goes in,
1: that's it.
0: It's not coming back out.
1: And how many times we talk on this station and other stations, nationally, locally, talk about how the teams were better when Embiid was hurt? This was a legit conversation. Now, all of a sudden, none of this stuff with Jaylen Brown. Nope, LeBron, he's all good with the 20 All-Stars and all NBA players he's played with and had to leave in those 15. You know, all this stuff's going to work out. All of a sudden, now it's going to come together in Philly. Nick Nurse couldn't keep the Toronto Raptors together. They came in, they won, everybody dipped. We're out. Bye. Like, he done been fired a couple times. I mean, it's just, I just don't understand how now, all of a sudden, all the stuff we've heard about all these players over the last decade goes out the window, and now it's just going to come together as a collective and just be, because they have a great, great name support. Now, we're not saying this is a 500 team. We never said that. I believe you said you don't see them winning a championship and struggling to get to the conference finals. Mm-hmm. That means they can win 55 games.
0: People. Oh, absolutely.
1: They can win 60. But winning the championship, I have to see Embiid be healthy. I've never seen him in my life get past the second round. And I haven't seen LeBron James make an impact on the basketball court when it comes to the wins column in six seasons. So these are all the things I'm waiting to see happen first before I anoint them the 96 Bulls.
0: 617-779.
1: Ain't even 0-6s.
0: 98.5. Let's go to Danny in the car. What's up, Danny?
2: Gentlemen, long time. How's everybody doing?
0: Pretty good. How you doing, man?
2: All right, good. Cerrone, nice to have you in town. So I'll defer to you guys in regards to being basketball experts, certainly. But I'll pile on. You know, if they get around the campfire and throw in Kumbaya, my lord, and maybe hotel, motel, Holiday Inn, and put the egos aside and just talk about what do we want to do. We want to win a championship. And I think if they can get and do that, they do look scary on paper.
0: Appreciate it, Danny. Yeah.
1: That's a point.
0: But that's a huge if.
1: There's a lot of ifs.
0: Huge if.
1: And talent-wise, if like you said, 2K simulators, all going to have them being a dominant team. They have good players. They play good defense. They have speed on the outside. They got guys that can finish at the rim. They have a facilitator, LeBron James. They have a low post center. The They got three guys that can shoot the three in their starting five. All great. They got a coach that's won a championship. Okay, they got all those things. But in real life, health is a major part of this. If Embiid's not there and they don't have a backup center, and Drummond, who just left and he went to the Knicks, they don't have any depth behind Maxey and Edgecombe and Jaylen Brown. If it's just those five guys and you're counting on one being in his 40s to be healthy, and Embiid, who's never been healthy, looks like he's in his 40s, that changes the dynamic of this team and what they look like and how they play and what they look like. This team has to stay healthy and intact from October to June. I haven't seen it done yet with the core of this team with LeBron and Embiid in years. So we'll wait and see. But on paper, they're a good team.
0: All right, we got to take a quick break. The phone calls are coming in. People want to talk about the Sixers. We got to touch on the Celtics, too, and how all this impacts them. Bronny and, of course, the Patriots. Camp is about to go down. I believe people are flooding into the gates as we speak. It is 98.5, the Sports Hub. Yeah.

0: Irvin and Cerrone battle on the way on the Sports Hub.
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1: If the Patriots are listening, if the players are listening, please, if you could, Ryan, turn up just a sec. I know they out there on that field, head bobbing. They ready to put it all on the line at camp today. That's what today's music is dedicated to. 617-779-0985. Let's go back to the phone lines. Let's go to Chris. Let's see. Chris, what's going on?
2: Hey, I feel like this Jaylen Brown trade, or like the Boston fans are having a tough time with it. I think they're looking at it the wrong way.
1: Okay. How should they be looking at it?
2: I feel like you see it across the league when players' contracts get down to like 2 years, the team has to make a decision. Am I going to be married to this? Am I going to extend? And a lot of these extensions get signed like prematurely, and it doesn't look good, like when you look back. But with Jaylen Brown, obviously he's going to get that extension. You're 3 years out. Everybody's already talking about like 70 whatever million. With Paul George, I know the money is like the same for 2 years, but no one's like, Paul George is going to sign a supermax after this. Like,
1: appreciate it, Chris. The funny thing is, as Chris is talking, Cerrone, it kind of touches on something we were talking about during commercial break. To the people who are emotional and we're not, we have an understanding that, yeah, the Celtics got issues.
0: Yeah.
1: We're not saying that.
0: We never said the Celtics are better than the Sixers.
1: Oh, yeah, they got issues.
0: They got their own stuff to deal with.
1: They got big issues. Let's go to Nate in Bridgewater. What's up, Nate?
3: What's going on, guys? I just thought of a funny thing about this whole situation. Last two seasons, without Jaylen Brown on the floor, the Celtics are 24-6. The last two seasons without LeBron James on the court, the Lakers are 24-18. The only guy that actually has an impact when he's not on the floor is Embiid, who actually the last season had just about a 500 record. But I guess my point is, you got a collection of guys who on their respective teams were all better with them sitting on the bench. So how is this going to all play out now that they're all together?
1: Appreciate it, Nate. And I think that's part of what we're asking this morning.
0: Yeah.
1: It's not that we're Celtics fans and we can't come to grips that the Sixers got a bunch of names on their team. It's not that.
0: It has nothing to do with Celtic fans. I don't care if this was the Portland Trailblazers. I still have the same argument, the same issues. Mm. It's nothing to do with the Sixers and the rival. I don't care. I mean, and like I said, we never mentioned the Celtics at all in this whole thing. This team, just individually, Jaylen Brown, if they even win the championship, okay, let's say the Sixers win it all. His usage was at 39%? It's not going to be anywhere close to that. His usage now is going to go back to the Kyrie Irving, Gordon Haywood era of Celtics, to where he was the fourth guy. This is where it's going to drop off to. There's no way he's going to be cool with that.
1: You know what, Cerrone, you're saying he's the fourth guy. I've heard that numerous times. If Jaylen Brown is listening right now, I know he's cringing every time we say he's the fourth option.
0: Okay.
1: That's part of the issue.
0: That's part of the issue. Because in his mind, and a lot of you guys' mind, he's better than Jason Tatum. So if he's better than Jason Tatum, according to y'all, he should be the number one option in the Philadelphia. Jason Tatum better than everybody in the Sixers uniform right now. It's not even a debate. But in your mind, he should be the number one option. So what does that mean for Edgecombe? What does that mean for Maxey? Mm. What does that mean for LeBron James? What does that mean for former MVP Embiid? If Jaylen Brown thinks he's the number one guy and should get the ball for 35% of the touches, what does that mean? If going by what you guys have been telling me, that he's better than Jason Tatum and should have been MVP of the league. So why is he going to be the guy fourth on this rotation when it
1: exactly
0: comes? Only guy going to get less tests is Edgecombe. But y'all told me he better than Jason Tatum. And I tell you this, if Jason Tatum got traded to the Philadelphia 76ers, we wouldn't be having this conversation. You can go ahead and get him the rolling rally, take our duck boats and put him in the water right there around Philadelphia, wherever that name of that body of water is, right next to the Atlantic Ocean, wherever that is there. You can go ahead and give them the championship now. Why? Jason Tatum be the best rebounder on the floor. Jason Tatum is the best facilitator outside of LeBron James on an offense. Jason Tatum is about good 6'10 with long arms. He's already been a pass-first guy when he drives and gets doubled and triple-teamed. Edgecombe and Maxey will eat off Jason Tatum's game. Jaylen Brown, when he was with the Boston Celtics last year and was the man running the offense, they were, what, 27th, 28th in assists?
1: Mm.
0: They were dead last in pace. But his numbers were up. Jason Tatum, surrounded by that kind of talent, would elevate the guys around him, even guys coming off the bench, because that's the style of play he plays. Jaylen Brown is more of an ISO guy to get his own stuff. If he is delegated to being relegated, thrown to the corners to shoot the corner three, which he's very good at on the catch and shooting the three, Jaylen Brown will eat off of that. He'll get those numbers. He'll get that. They'll win from that. But what does that look like contract-wise, career-wise, career path, if he's now stuck to being a catch-and-shoot guy in the corner like he was 3-4 years ago when he was playing in Boston? Is he going to be cool with that? Time will tell. But these are all questions that you're going to – it's nothing to do with the Celtics. It's nothing to do with the Philadelphia 76ers. I don't care if this was the Sacramento Kings. This would be the same issue no matter where you put these players and you throw them all together.
1: 617-779-0985. Let's go to LaCar in Boston. What's up, LaCar?
4: Hey, what's happening? Been a while since you two been together.
1: That's what's up.
4: You know what, though, to tell you the truth? I could have swore Jaylen Brown would have been the next black Celtic to get drafted and stay to his retirement since Seth Sanders. For some strange reason, they cannot hold on to black players when they draft them and they retire.
1: Appreciate it, LaCar. Speaking of the Celtics, Cerrone.
0: Jason Tatum's still here.
1: Right? Speaking of the Celtics in general, you know, you see what's going on, and I have to say this. I have to give the Sixers credit for at least, it looks like they're attempting, they're trying.
0: You got to give them credit for
1: not
0: that.
1: Not sure if it's going to succeed, but they are trying. When you look at the Celtics, as a Celtics fan, how do you feel about the state of the Celtics?
0: I think they're fine. I mean, the Sixers are where the Celtics were a couple years ago. They haven't been out of the second round, people. They haven't been competitive in decades since Iverson. This whole process with Embiid, and Joel Embiid has never been past the second round. Ever, with all the guys he's played with. They're like, yo, we got to do something. This is our last run with Embiid. We got these two young guys coming to do a rebuild. Do we go with this whole second apron thing and start saving money, which you're seeing around the league, by the way? The Celtics were just the first to start trimming some fat. It's coming. The Sixers said, you know what? Let's just go all in. We're going to get LeBron. We're going to get Jaylen Brown. We got Maxey. We got Edgecombe. We still got Embiid. We're going all in to try and win this championship. I don't knock them at all for that. Good for them. It's good for the league. It's good for basketball when New York is good. Boston is good. Philadelphia is good. I think the Lakers are still going to be a good team. They got Luka out there. When the major cities, the major markets are good, that's great for the game. I think that all these teams, I think Washington's going to be another good team. So having D.C. in the mix is going to be decent. This is good for the NBA. This is good for the Sixers. Good for their fan base. I'm just worried about will they win a championship out of it. Because the whole reason this is being done is to win a championship. Anything short of that is a failure.
1: Mm.
0: For LeBron, for Embiid, for the organization. It's a failure if they don't win. That's the pressure you put on yourself when you spend money, you make big deals, you bring in big names. But, yeah, I give them credit for that.
1: Mm. We got to take a quick break. You got your Sports Hub headlines. When we get back, your Entertainment Report Plus. We got to talk about the Patriots. Oh, yeah. You know what? Turn it up. I'm about to rip this studio apart. Bone Crusher. It's 98.5 The

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2: All right, check it out. The Red Sox scored two runs in the bottom of the eighth to help seal the deal over the Blue Jays 6-4. Game two of three between them goes down this afternoon. And ladies and gentlemen, Leroy and Cerrone might be in the building. That's all I'm saying. Just look for two brothers. Game starts at 4:10. LeBron James signed a two-year, $8 million deal to join the 76ers. James said he still truly loves the game of basketball and that he has more to give. He also wrote on X, "This is my last decision. I still want to sacrifice. I still want to work. I still want to grind. I still want to compete to win and to have a chance at the feeling of winning another championship." Okay. Moving on, the Revs are back in action. They'll take on Atlanta tonight at 7:30. And, of course, pass camp is open to the public. Gates been open, and practice will begin around 10:30 this morning. 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I'm Leroy Irvin. Your next update is in an hour. Leroy and Cerrone will be right back.
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0: Come on now. We're different. Y'all need to stop playing. Stop playing with the Leroy and Cerrone show. We're different. And that's absolutely fine. It's 985 The Sports Hub. Cerrone. Oh, we got to get to the Pats. We got to talk about that. But, yeah. Let's do the entertainment report. All right, so check it out. We're going to get through this quick. Sean Diddy Combs was reportedly placed on solitary confinement after getting into a physical altercation with another inmate at the Federal Correction Institution in Fort Dix, New Jersey. According to TMZ, the fight began after another inmate allegedly insulted Combs, leading to a brief exchange of shoving, pushing, and punches before prison staff quickly intervened. So, why are you cracking up?
1: I'm just picturing him fighting somebody in jail.
0: Apparently, he's got hands.
1: Really?
0: Apparently, you could take that different ways. Oh, shoot.
1: That's why he's in there now.
0: Yeah. Oh, Lord. Yeah, y'all, keep your hands to yourselves. Prison officials have not yet confirmed the details, citing privacy and security policies. Diddy is currently serving a 50-month federal prison sentence. And while it's unclear whether the incident will affect his expected February 2028 release date, disciplinary action could potentially impact any good time credits he has earned. Moving on, former Dallas Cowboys quarterback and current CBS Sports NFL analyst Tony Romo was arrested Thursday night in Milwaukee on suspicion of operating a vehicle while under the influence. According to the Milwaukee County's Sheriff's Office, Romo was stopped after allegedly performing poorly on field sobriety tests, then was taken into custody, booked, and released later that evening. He is scheduled to appear in court on September 21st. ABC News reported that Romo's representatives at CBS Sports have not commented on the incident. Does he keep his job? Because I feel like we've seen people get dismissed for less. I've seen people get dismissed for accusations.
1: What happened with the whole... Didn't Mark Sanchez get into some stuff?
2: Mark Sanchez beat the brakes off some guy in Indianapolis.
1: Oh. Yeah, he lost his gig, I'm pretty sure.
2: I think so.
1: Yeah. Mm.
0: Wow. And last but not least, Cerrone, I have a... If I had to bet, I would... No, I wouldn't bet. Because I thought... I was thinking you would be for this, but I'm not sure.
1: Okay.
0: MySpace could be making another comeback. In the new documentary about the once dominant social networking site, current owner Chris and Tim Vanderhook say they still believe in the MySpace brand and plan to relaunch the platform when the timing is right. While few details have been revealed, the brothers say they're committed to trying again, hoping to tap into the nostalgia that made MySpace a cultural phenomenon in the 2000s. The company hasn't announced the launch date or what the revamped platform will look like. Was I wrong in assuming that that's something you might be? MySpace just represents innocence at the time.
1: I would think about it, but my opinion, I think it was the most creative social media thing. And to make your stuff exclusive to you, like you click on your page and it looked different than everybody until people stopped and everybody had SpongeBob in the background throwing money in the air. I don't know what that was all about. But other than that, yo, you would click on your MySpace page and your music would pop up.
0: I played a trant from the Transformers, the movie. I'll never forget. I think it's the music that plays when the movie first starts.
2: 1986 one?
0: No.
1: The first movie,
0: not the animated one.
2: I gotcha.
0: And that was my music. And that was my MySpace joint. What was it? Top six friends? What was it?
1: Yeah, something like
0: top
1: that.
0: Eight. Top eight?
1: Yeah, top eight friends.
2: Caused fights. A lot of problems.
0: It sure did. And
1: you were coding too. We were coding. Stuff on there.
0: We were coding.
1: And that's how we got started.
0: That's true.
1: We got started because of MySpace.
0: That's right.
1: We were doing podcasts when there was no name for it. We literally would sit there and record. You would edit it and all that stuff. Yep. And our music was basically our podcast.
0: Wow. Wow.
1: Play action started MySpace.
0: Good old days.
1: Good
0: right
1: days.
0: There,
1: good
0: man.
1: Times. Good times.
0: Doing stuff just because. We didn't know if anybody was listening.
1: They had no idea.
0: And did not
1: it
0: care.
1: Was up to 2 in the morning trying to get that stuff out.
0: And that's your entertainment report. It's, you know what? Speaking about not caring, I wonder if the Lakers care about Bronny James. Who? I know.
1: Who?
0: The reason why I got to bring this up is because when he entered the league, nepotism and all that stuff was a conversation around the nation, period.
1: Including Jaylen Brown?
0: Yes. Oh, that's right. We forgot about that part.
1: Jaylen Brown was like, he don't belong in the NBA. Now you're teammates.
0: Now they're teammates. Oh, what do you think happens with Bronny James? Just curious.
1: He gets sent to the G League, and next thing you know, he's playing in Shanghai. It's
0: Washington Park.
1: Well, he's like, hey, Ron, nah, he couldn't hang down there either. I told you, I know about eight guys in the city that could take him. But and they're in their 40s. But everyone said he got there on his own. Oh, he worked hard. He was a good player. Man, a kid came off the bench to score 4 points a game on a bad USC team.
0: USC, yep.
1: 4 points a game as a freshman and came off the bench and got drafted, undersized. Couldn't shoot, couldn't pass, couldn't defend, and got drafted. Everyone said he got there on his own, and I told you this yesterday. LeBron breaking news. He's going to the Sixers. I should have took a screenshot. The headline on my phone 8 minutes later was, there's no plans yet about possibly moving Bronny. That was ESPN. 8 minutes after LeBron leaves, they talking about what we going to do with Bronny. I thought, wait a minute, I thought he got it on his own as a good player. Why is his name even being mentioned about being moved? Oh, his father's not there anymore.
0: Mm.
1: And they know he couldn't play. They know. They know he should have stayed in school and became the player where everybody pretended he was. And you all were lying to yourselves. He said he got game. He was terrible. He shouldn't have been in the summer league this year to get his game up. But now LeBron's gone, and the Lakers are probably going to slowly move on from him, bury him on the bench, and he's going to, you know, be in the G League eventually. He's done.
0: I'm curious. How many fraudulent Lakers fans do you know who now because...
1: Oh, I was about to say how many fraudulent Lakers fans. All of them are fraudulent.
0: Oh, stop.
1: But anyway, sorry.
0: But how many do you know who are going to now instantly move from the Lakers over to the Sixers?
1: And you know what? In 2026, this is what fans do, and I hate it.
0: Mm.
1: I hate that. Like, Sixers fans, you too. Sixers fans weren't even selling out playoff games against the Knicks.
0: That's true.
1: Now y'all going to sit there and act like this has been your team for the last 50 years. Frauds. Fraudulent. I saw the Celtic fans. You want to compare Celtics and Sixers. The Celtics had Jerome Moiso out there playing center for the Celtics with Marty Conlin and all these other guys. We saw Dino Roger and Ala Abdunami. That place was packed. Tony Delk and Walter McCarty was called the jungle. Remember that?
0: Yeah, we believed. We believed every year.
1: Oh, 2000 Celtics were terrible. We were right there.
2: They were there for Tony Batiste?
1: Tony, were there? Yeah. We were there. I was there. I saw him. I saw Ricky Davis try and put the ball under his leg against Karl Malone and the Lakers, and Karl Malone busted out laughing at him. But we were in the building. The Sixers were in the second round of the playoffs against the Knicks and did not show up.
0: Yep.
1: So I hope they don't
0: win. The crazy part, you said, you know, obviously they were going up against the Knicks. It's funny to see that the Knicks go on and win the championship, and a lot of people will agree it was heart, it was chemistry, it was all those good things. And then just turn right around
1: that doesn't matter.
0: And don't even, like, it's just dismissed. No one cares. Oh, it's really about the names.
1: Let's go back to names.
0: It's like, come on, y'all.
1: Do you know who the Sixers remind me of?
0: Who's that?
1: This time last year, we all sat and said the Golden State Warriors are going to win 60 games. They signed Al Horford. They brought Jimmy Butler and all Steph and Draymond. Look out, world.
0: Mm-hmm.
1: That team was trash from day one. Jimmy Butler limping. All of a sudden, they looked old. Mm. And the next thing you know, they're begging for LeBron to come to Golden State. But this is you got to let it play out. You got to let them play games. And hearing all the people across social media and even on the major networks comparing this team to the great Sixers teams of the 80s is disrespectful. This team is not – this ain't Andrew Toney, Dr. J, Dow Dawkins, Moses Malone, and Mo Cheeks. No, they're not on that level yet. And I saw that team through the NBA. I saw Moses be a dominant player, MVP caliber player, and win a championship. When they do that, I'll compare. But I'm not giving them that title on July – well, yesterday was the 24th. We had a call trying to say it was 24th today. But I'm not giving them that title on July 25th.
0: Right.
1: As the 83, whatever they were, Philadelphia 76ers.
0: Well, it is indeed July 25th, and Patriots camp is going on. So we got to talk about that for sure. Matter of fact, let's go to Matt in Rhode Island. He's been holding for a minute. What's up, Matt?
3: Hey, what's up, guys? Are you at Gillette today?
0: What's that?
1: No, we're not there today.
0: No, we're not at Gillette.
3: I'm sorry. Mm-mm. No, my daughter wanted to go because I guess they have like 60 dogs that they're going over adoption, which is pretty awesome. But just real quick on the 08 Celtics, because I'm not even going to comment on this team, but remember Rondo and Ray Allen fought with boxing gloves, right? Like, mm-hmm. they put on boxing gloves and swung it out. They were having that many problems. That really happened. But, this year, the schedule is obviously very tough. I mean, the kid at left tackle, I'm not going to say he's terrible, but, like, you're going to get banged up in the NFL. I mean, he might just be moving into guard. And just lastly, Bob Kraft, $7 billion in equity in team. Please pay these players. Like, let's not do this anymore.
0: Appreciate it, Matt. He was bringing up the schedule. We're going to take a quick break.
1: Oh, yeah.
0: He brought up the schedule, and a lot of people talked about how the Patriots last season had an easy schedule. The schedule's easier. I mean, harder this season. Cerrone, you got something you want to say about
1: so-called
0: easy schedule last season. Let's do that next. It is 98.5 The Sports Hub.

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0: We're back with more Leroy and Sarone.

0: someone sent us a clip, and it was on Instagram. And the clip was that the it says, excuse me, Bronny James trying to go to the 76ers with his dad. Remember Fresh Prince of Bel-Air?
1: Yeah.
0: If you could, Ryan, hit the...
2: Daddy O! What's up? Some business came up I gotta handle. So we're gonna have to put our trip on hold. Yeah. Yeah, that's cool. That's cool. Just for a couple of weeks.
3: I understand.
2: Yeah. Maybe a little longer.
3: Yeah, whatever. Whatever.
0: It's a cold world, man. It's a cold world. You know what else? The reason why, when it comes to sports, it's a cold world on how the sports world treated the Patriots.
2: Daddy O!
0: They make it to the Super Bowl, which honestly, as a Patriots fan, it almost feels like it didn't happen. It's weird.
1: Because you've been, they did a brainwashing into thinking that it didn't happen. Go ahead.
0: And a lot of people were saying, hey, listen, at the end of the day, the schedule was very, very easy for the Patriots. Don't expect them to do anything this season close to what they did last season. But, Cerrone, you have this theory, you have this thought, you have this opinion.
1: It's a take.
0: About how last season's schedule may impact this season's results. I'm going to sit back and listen.
1: Well, the biggest thing when people bring up the schedule, and they usually use it against Drake May a lot. You see in a lot of the rankings. Oh, he's not a top... Yeah, he was all pro, but he had an easy schedule. Yeah, he lit it up. The Patriots scored 27 points a game, but they had an easy schedule. Yep, he was highest completion percentage, highest QBR and QB rating. Yeah, but he had an easy schedule. So I went to looking, and I think the easy schedule argument, a debate, should never be mentioned with the 2025 Patriots offense because they didn't have it easy at all. The easy schedule debate should only come up for those listening at Gillette. Look out there on that field. The only easy schedule argument you could make is for the Patriots' defense. And I'm going to tell you why. I sat up this morning. I had to look. I had this thought, but I had to look and make sure. The Patriots' defense last year, you can include the playoffs. They're all pro. These are all the players that made all pro defensively in the NFL. And these are the ones the Patriots faced. You ready?
0: Yep.
1: It's only a couple. Miles Garrett, Will Anderson, Jeffrey Simmons, excuse me, Cam Haywood, Zach Allen, Leonard Williams, Nick Bonino, Brian Burns, Tua Tupelotu, Jordan Brooks, Devin Bush, Demario Davis, Ernest Jones, Cedric Gray, excuse me, Derek Stingley, Patrick Surtain Jr., Devin Witherspoon, Jaquan McMillan, Kyle Hamilton, Jalen, Petrie, Darwin James, Xavier Watts, Tuliana Hufanga, and Jesse Bates.
0: Yeah, you said a couple. That was the whole bunch.
1: Exactly.
0: Okay.
1: The 2025 Patriots offense faced 25 players who made All-Pro on defense.
0: Okay.
1: Drake May had to deal with that. That's basically the whole daggone team that made All-Pro. The caller mentioned Will Campbell. This is what old poor Will Campbell had to deal with as a rookie. A rookie. This is the lineup of defensive ends and edge rushers, pass rushers, who made Pro Bowl, past, present, future, great edge rushers. Will Campbell had Myles Garrett, Max Crosby, Will Anderson, Demarcus Lawrence, Nick Bonino, Leonard Williams, T.J. Watt, Danielle Hunter, Jeffrey Simons, Khalil Mack, Talil Topoloto, Zach Allen. Will Campbell faced the best edge rushers in the sport week after week after week after week.
0: As a rookie,
1: and then gets to the playoffs and has to face a gauntlet of the top all-pro edge rushers in the sport. Nobody had a tougher matchup at left tackle in the league than Will Campbell. I just listed off all the all-pro defensive linemen that kid had to deal with on every level. He had a knee injury. They said, we don't care. You got Will Anderson and the Houston Texans edge rush. Yeah, but my knee is killing me. Yep, you got the Denver Broncos that led the NFL in sacks. They got edge rushes. They got D tackles. They're all coming at you. Yeah, but coach, I can't do it. Yep, you got the Chargers. Yeah, but coach, I'm limping here. Don't worry about it. We're in the Super Bowl. You got to face

0: all these All-Pros that are going to be in front of you Super Bowl. This is what the defense had to deal with. I got this more.
1: The offense had to deal with.
0: Let me keep going here. The Patriots, top 10 teams that were top 10 in yards allowed. That's how we rank defenses. The best defenses in football. The Patriots faced 1, 2, 3, 4, 5, 6, 7. They faced the 17 twice. So you got that as 8. 8 of the top 10 defenses in the NFL in yards allowed, the Patriots and Drake May had to face. Mm-hmm. Buffalo, they played them twice. In the playoffs, take them out of the top 4 defense. Patriots were top 5. They faced the other 4 teams that were 1, 3, 4, 5, whatever, in defensive rankings. Drake May had a gauntlet of defenses he had to face. Edge rushes. He faced every Pro Bowl, All-Pro member of the secondary that was not Christian Gonzalez and not Kevin Byard, who made All-Pro as well because he played for Chicago Bears. And I think the one guy in the secondary he didn't face was Sauce Gardner, who was with the Jets. But he was gone by the time they played the Jets twice into the season. Drake May had a complete gauntlet of defenses he faced from the beginning. Will Campbell had Max Crosby out the gate. He had Myles Garrett. He faced all the best edge rushers in football. But if you go around to the other side, these are the quarterbacks the Patriots faced, the Patriots defense. Geno Smith, Tua, Rodgers, what's his name, Bryce Young, Josh Allen twice. Yeah, you got that. But here's where it gets funny. Spencer Rattler, Cam Ward, Dylan Gabriel, Michael Penix, Justin Fields, Joe Flacco, Jackson Dart. You had Lamar Jackson only for a half. Then you faced Tyler Huntley, Brady Quinn, Quinn Ewers. And then in the playoffs, you got Herbert Stroud, Jared Stidham, and Sam Darnold. They faced, what, 2 top 10 quarterbacks all season? Mm-hmm. And one of them played a half in Lamar Jackson? That's the, when you look at the schedule and say the team overachieved, I don't want to hear about the defense. Take them out. Will Campbell ain't never going to see a gauntlet like that again in his life.
1: The offense, excuse me.
0: Take them out of it. Mm-hmm. The Patriots defense, yeah, I got to see them if they play elite quarterbacks all season long. They had it easy. The reason the teams they faced were bad teams is because they didn't have good quarterbacks. They weren't good on offense. They couldn't move the football. But they capitalized, so you got to give them credit. The Patriots, excuse me, only faced 3 teams, including the playoffs, that were top 10 in yards, and Denver was 10th. Again, including the playoffs, how many games is that? 21 games, whatever games they played. They only faced 3 teams that were top 10 in yards, and the Denver Broncos were 10th. Mm. Everybody else, they faced more teams that were ranked 20th through 30 than they did that were in the top 10.
1: So with that being said, what are you, if you were able to go today or go throughout training camp, I'm assuming that the first thing that you're going to be looking at
0: defense
1: is the defense.
0: The defense. And can they get to the quarterback? Can they stop the run? This is what I want to see, what that front 7 looks like. That's a question mark. The Gabe Akers situation is troubling because they drafted him because they saw the same thing I saw.
1: Mm.
0: We got to get to the quarterback. We have to figure out a way to get to the quarterback. We couldn't do that against the good teams. We got to make plays in the backfield. You make plays in the backfield, Kenneth Walker didn't light you up the way he does in the Super Bowl. You got back there, but then he made guys miss and he was gone. Running the football hurt them. Their front 7 hurt them. Not sealing the deal with Sam Darnold. When they got rush after rush and he managed to get away, instead of being a 5-yard loss, it was 5-yard gains, or he would throw it out of bounds or whatever it may be. The front 7, to me, was a question mark last year, and it's the biggest thing concern for me this year. They got by because they faced a lot of bad quarterbacks last year, and you had a quarterback that was giving you 28 on the other side, no matter who. He was facing the Houston Texans defense, and he threw 3 touchdowns against that team. The Cleveland Browns were terrible because their quarterback was terrible. The Cleveland Browns defense was top 10 in yards allowed. I think they were top 5 or top 7, whatever it was. They had Myles Garrett, got to him 5 times, beat them to death. They still managed to score points. The Patriots defense, to me, is the one I'm waiting to see. Were you guys for real from last year, or was it pretend because of the quarterback play? That's the side of the ball I'm looking at. When you bring up the schedule, I don't want to hear it. They faced every All-Pro on defense. They faced them all, except for a couple in the NFC. They faced all the elite defenses, all the elite pass rushers, all the top pass defenses. They faced them all. And Drake May still had an all-pro season. Going into this season, they don't face nowhere near as daunting of defenses that they face, but they do play better offenses. They played Seattle. They played Jacksonville, who lit it up offensively. Mm-hmm. They got better teams with some offensive, with some Jordan Love. They play the Packers. They have better QBs they're going against this season, and I think their schedule as of right now, based on last season, they play, I think, four or five teams that were top 10 in yards on their schedule, not including, you know, when you get to the playoffs, but it is their 17-game schedule. Four or five of the games are against top 10 offenses from last year. We'll see. It's not going to be the same as last for the Patriots offense. I think they're going to move the ball and do it at a high clip again. But defensively, that's what we got to look at.
1: 617-779-0985 is the number. Hit us up. We're going to take a quick break. When we get back, let's stay with the defense because I want to ask you about Christian Gonzalez. And then on the offensive side, with all the moves that have been made, what are you expecting, Cerrone? We'll talk about that next. 985 The Sports Hub.

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0: up, Patriots Nation? I hope you guys are enjoying camp. It's past 10:30, so they're getting it on. So shout outs to the Patriots. Before we went to break, Cerrone, you were talking about your biggest concern, especially when it comes to last season, apparently having an easy schedule. You came away with it saying, hey, it wasn't the offense that benefited from the easy schedule. They actually had it hard. It was the defense that had it somewhat easy, if you want to call it that, and that your concerns are with the front seven and if they can get pressure on the quarterback and things of that nature. And with that being said, a lot of people are talking about Christian Gonzalez, because if the front seven is truly the concern, you got your DBs, you want to make sure that you lock things down, especially with a player like Christian Gonzalez and his, you know, caliber of an athlete and of a defensive back that he is. So people are very concerned. However, at camp, Ryan, if you could, fill us in on what's going on right now.
1: Yeah, you know what? I think this warrants a little bit of...
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1: Because this is indeed breaking news, and I got a pretty good source on this. Patriots owner Robert Kraft meeting with media minutes ago has an update on Christian Gonzalez and as far as his contract offer. As a matter of fact, let's hear from Robert Kraft himself.
3: We love Christian Gonzalez. We love him as a player, as a person. You know, that's why we've made an offer to him that makes him the highest paid player ever to play that position in the NFL.
1: Now, you might have struggled to hear that over that trashy Outkast song that's playing, because I'm a 90s Outkast. I am not Hey-Ya Outkast.
0: Whoa.
1: I am not Roses Outkast. I am Miss Jackson. I am Rosa Parks. I am A.T. Ellion's Outkast. But okay. That is not the important thing right now.
0: All right.
1: The important thing right now is Robert Kraft met with media and said, quote, "We have made an offer to Christian Gonzalez that makes him the highest paid cornerback to ever play that position in the NFL. And reading from my friend Mike Cadlick here, he added that the offer would also make him the highest paid player in Patriots history. This would coincide, by the way, that Christian Gonzalez is indeed a participant at Patriots practice today.
0: So it's a done deal.
4: I would say so.
0: It's got to be.
4: I would have clicked that DocuSign so fast.
0: And all right, so again, Cerrone, when it comes
4: to... What are you waiting on? What's the holdup?
0: Yeah, your biggest concern, not saying that there aren't other concerns with this team, mm-hmm. but your biggest concern is the front seven for the defense. You got those DBs behind them. Christian Gonzalez is a huge piece. Surprisingly, there have been people throughout his career here as a Patriot who aren't quite sold on him. With the news breaking today, how does that make you feel?
4: That's a good thing. I mean, I can go buy the jersey now and feel safe about it. I think he is a dominant player. We saw in the postseason when it mattered the most, they find a way to win that game. He's probably your Super Bowl MVP. He took the Offensive Player of the Year and made him look like Juju Smith-Schuster in that whole game. He shut him out. And he made the big play in Denver to win the game there. But we all know what kind of talent he is. And people go look at the box score. You can't box score a DB. Because they're not throwing to him. You're not going to find anything. The guy, this guy got a lot of whatever. He's got a lot of breakups. Yeah, because they keep testing him. They keep throwing his way. But that being said, Gonzalez is a good player. They see it. They're going to pay him like he's a good player. He's an elite player in this league. He's respected around the league. And now you're going to lock up a guy like that. And if they do, if these things are true, where he's going to be the highest paid Patriot of all time, highest paid DB of all time, whatever. Yeah, I don't want to hear about them being cheap when it comes to their stars. He's about to get his bag, and Drake May is going to get his soon after. But you do have to lock him up, and now if we could just get Gabe Akis locked up, I think they'll be on the right path. I think that's going to get done eventually. I mean, it is what it is. We see this with other teams sometimes, and now it's happening here. It's, you know, people are going to freak out. I get both sides of it, of the argument, but you have to show up that front seven. You have to get your edge guy. And if you think he's your guy of the future, you drafted him like that, it's time to go ahead and get him paid and get him out there so you can get those reps and see who's who and what's what.
0: Once again, it's the Leroy and Cerrone Show. The phone number is 617-779-0985. Cerrone, on the other side, you got Drake May in that offense. It's revamped. You got the A.J. Browns, the Dobbs of the world on the team. A few things. Number one, Drake May, MVP candidate last season. What are you
4: MVP.
0: Looking
4: should have been MVP.
0: What are you looking for him to improve in during this upcoming season? What does he have to do to lock down the MVP? And then just with that offensive, with the offensive line and with the wide receivers, what are you expecting this season?
4: Well, with Drake May, improvement for him, I think, is timing, rhythm. To hold anybody to Tom Brady is tough. Mm-hmm. But Tom Brady, once he really got going, it was 1-2-3 ball out.
0: You want the ball out quicker for Drake May.
4: That rhythm, yeah, that pace. Absolutely. But in order for that to happen, the receivers have to get open.
0: Yep.
4: They got to get open. And I think that kind of rhythm, that kind of timing is why the Patriots could kind of not rotate, but they always had different guys playing an offensive line. It was never really the same unit every year for a decade or whatever for Tom Brady because the ball was out. The ball was out. And being able to, the pre-snap reads, the timing, the rhythm, these are things that Drake May, I think he's a young guy. He's going to improve on those. He's going to get quicker at that. And I think that's the next step. He was already accurate, completed 72% of his passes. His rating was off the charts. He was hitting downfield, all those things. But I think the timing, the rhythm thing, making decisions, quick reads, keep the turnovers down, he can always improve in that on that side of it. As far as the offensive line, I think putting Wilson back in his natural position at center helps. I think Vera Tucker playing now at that guard position, adding another veteran, is absolutely going to help. I think Caleb LeMoux coming in. I think he's the third tackle. I think he's the replacement for Morgan Moses because I do believe him and Will Campbell are going to be the bookend tight ends, tackles for this team going forward. I know people, we had a call come in. Oh, man, Will Campbell just didn't, he looked like a rookie. He looked like a rookie going against all pros. Like, yeah, but look what he did against, oh, he looked terrible against the Texans. Every single tackle in football looked terrible against the Texans.
0: Real quick, we got more breaking news.
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1: Oh, my God.
0: I get nervous.
1: What a Saturday morning this has been. More news coming out of Patriots camp. The long wait is over. Second round draft pick, rookie linebacker Gabe Aukus has signed to a 4-year, $8.6 million contract, according to Jordan Schultz.
0: Cerrone, you over there bopping your head like, yes.
4: That's the 1 year. We just said it 30 seconds ago.
0: Yep.
4: Get him locked up. Everybody gets paid today. Today's payday. July 25th.
1: Christmas, which is funny because
0: Christmas in July.
1: Mike Vrabel met with media earlier and said he's not even in New England right now in Gabe Aukus. He's not here. So I guess he's on his way. Maybe he'll be here tomorrow. I don't know.
4: Hey, yeah, he'll probably be here tomorrow. He's paid. They're probably like, all right, I'll see you in the morning.
0: What's his impact going to be like, in your opinion, for the defense?
4: Well, he's an explosive guy. I compare his style to James Harrison. I know he's not James Harrison good. Don't put me on Twitter. He's better than James Harrison. No, I think his style, his makeup is he's a wrestler by trait. Mm. So I think he can be reckless. I think he'd be, in a good way. I think he can be explosive, be disruptive. And it's absolutely a position of need. This is Keon White. We thought he was going to be the guy. I had high hopes for him. Shout out to him and his family in Raleigh. I had high hopes for Keon White and other guys we thought were going to be that, take over. Landry's out with the injury. Mm-hmm. So you need depth at that. You still need depth. Even with him showing up, signing his deal, it's still a position of need, but that's a good step. Getting him taken care of, hopefully Gonzalez signs that thing in the next 15 minutes. I'd be out there barely jogging.
0: I'm not on the field.
4: I wouldn't even use myself in Madden right now until I sign that deal. But
1: sitting cross-legged at the 50.
4: Exactly, in bubble wrap. Don't touch me. What's that, Lawrence Taylor in Any Given Sunday? Don't touch me, I'm worth $1 million. Be easy. But, these are all good things for this team. But, again, this is what this is the key for them going forward, front seven, your defense. Lock up that defense. It's key. Vrabel understands it. They understand it. And everybody's getting paid. But real quick, I think the tackles. I was talking to tackles with Campbell and Caleb LeMoux. I think Mo Campbell's going to be fine. I thought he was a good player until he got hurt. Mm. Then the gauntlet came with all the tough guys he was facing. I think he's fine. I think he was what we thought he was. Your quarterback doesn't complete the most downfield passes in the league at that accuracy.
0: Right, right.
4: If he doesn't have protection.
0: Yep.
4: You see what I'm saying? Mm-hmm. That kid made an impact. It might not have been. You wanted him to be the greatest left tackle of all time as a rookie against the best edge rushers in this era. That wasn't going to happen either. Caleb LeMoux, you all are high on him. Oh, he should be Will Campbell's. Who have you seen him face? You didn't even know what he looked like until he got drafted. Mm-hmm. He faced one good edge rusher from Texas Tech. I can't think of his name, but he went high in the draft. That's really it. And we haven't seen him against the Texans or some of these other Miles Garrett or Max Crosby. So wait and see on him too, but I think he's going to be a future for them. I think those two are going to be key for this whole thing. And I want to see the running game, the tight ends, those positions really. I think the receivers and quarterback are going to be great. Offensive line is going to be good. But it's the tight ends, running backs, I think are going to be the key for this offense that can make them good or make them exceptionally great. Mm. And I think they have that potential if these guys stay healthy.
0: All right, we're going to take a break. When we get back, we're going to wrap this baby up. Y'all can call in and talk to us about whatever. More Patriots talk. I see we got somebody on here that wants to talk about the Sixers. We will do all of that next. Cicerone Battle. I'm Leroy Irvin. It is 9.

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1: Man.
0: Camp's going on right now. Like we said, before we went to break, we said call in about whatever. We've been talking about the Patriots, been talking about the Sixers, the Celtics, whatever you want to talk about. So let's get to the phone lines. Mark in a car. What's up, Mark?
2: Hey, happy afternoon, guys.
0: Happy afternoon to you, too.
2: So you guys are talking about like touches with the 76ers. Mm-hmm. I've got a hot take here. I think Jaylen Brown is definitely going to lead the team, followed by Maxey. And I'll tell you why. Because if I was a Sixers, I want to build my team around the two or three guys that I know are going to be there for the entire season. Mm-hmm. Like LeBron and Embiid, through load management and injuries, they're probably going to play like, let's be realistic, they're probably going to play like half of the regular season. Mm-hmm. And then you have to anticipate one of them being out for the majority of your playoff stretch. But you know with LeBron, you can plug and play, and he'll mold. And then you just saw that Embiid, you can plug and play to an extent as well, too. So I think they're going to play around Maxey and Brown. But the on ball is going to be Ejiko, unfortunately. So that's my hot take. I think Brown is going to be the leading guy on that team, honestly.
0: Appreciate it, Mark.
1: I hope so.
0: If that's the case, though, again, even with, let's say, LeBron and Embiid, when they are back in the fold or does it change?
1: Yeah.
0: And you really have to consider that. That's not emotional. That's just dealing in logic.
1: That's a tough task for Nick Nurse. Mm. If I'm him, that's the way I would do it. I'm convincing guys right now, this morning, we in a Zoom meeting like, hey, I break it to you guys. This is JB and Maxey. Mm. This is our duo. Y'all all filler off of this. This is where we're going to roll with this. I'm saying that to LeBron before I even give him that little $8 million they gave him.
0: Oddly, I think LeBron would be more likely to fall in line than Embiid. I don't see Embiid falling in line with that. I really don't.
1: That's the problem.
0: Let's go to Chris in Hartford. Chris.
3: Leroy, morning, Cerrone. Missed you. Where you been, buddy? Huh? Good vacation, right?
1: Yes, sir.
3: Hey, but listen, okay? And we know our history, right, Cerrone? About trades, right? But I'm going to walk you down a path. And this is what Brad Stevens did. And he's extremely smart. Back in 1987, the Pistons lost 4-3 to the Lakers in the championship. Adrian Dantley, who is a Hall of Famer, wanted the ball, and Isaiah Thomas wanted the ball to be moving around. They got rid of Dantley 31 games into the 88 season. They were in second place of the East. So this whole premise that if Jaylen Brown, our number two guy, leaves, the world's going to fall down? No. But the reason why Daley Cerrone did this, the big reason was to get Dennis Rodman minutes. So if you look, how and who is that X factor? And his name is Hugo Gonzalez. All right, fellas, have a great day now.
0: Appreciate it.
1: That goes to a point I made last year. This is not the first time in history a good player has been moved to help improve a team. It's addition by subtraction, whatever. He's right. Adrian Dantley, for those who don't know, bro was at 30 points a game for like 5-6 years in a row between Utah and Detroit. Mm-hmm. One of the all-time bucket getters in the history of the sport. Very underrated. And he's real smart off the court, too. Detroit sacrificed all that offense. Remember, this team scored 183 points, I think, in 1984 against the Denver Nuggets without making one three-pointer. They got rid of all that and became the Bad Boys because of that trade. So great call by you. They changed their identity, went with defensive approach, and won back-to-back championships with Dennis Rodman scoring about 6 points a game.
0: Mm. All right, we got to get on up out of here. It's time for the Players Call. Oh, yeah, this is the time when we take time to show somebody love in sports or in our everyday lives that have done something phenomenal or just deserve to be shown some love, point blank, period. And with that being said, I'm going to go first. Last night, I was able to attend the homegoing celebration of Pastor Chris Sumner. It was a beautiful, beautiful homegoing celebration. Thoughts and prayers are with his family and his friends. The city showed up. The city really showed up. Government officials showed up.
1: Huge impact on the city.
0: Whether they were there or through video. So, again, rest in peace to the late, great Chris Sumner, and thoughts and prayers are with your family. Just, wow, unbelievable. Yeah. Cerrone, who you got?
1: My player's call. I'm going to keep it in-house. My player's call today goes to none other than Christopher Gasper.
0: Yes, sir.
1: It's good to have you back, man. I know you guys are getting ready. You're down there at Gillette, I believe. My play is called to him. We all understand what he was going through, and it's good and great to have him back. And just a quick insight, I wouldn't be here today on the station, possibly, if it was not for Christopher Gasper. So shout out to Gasper and his family and him and his health. It's good to see him back at 100%. Enjoying this beautiful weather out there in Foxborough. So if you can hear me, Chris, you get my players call, man. Good to have you back.
0: All right, that's what's up. Ryan, you got one?
4: Yeah, Cerrone took mine. I was shout out Chris Gasper for coming back to the family. We're happy to have him back. Instead, I'm going to shout out one of the great hosts here, Cerrone. I'm going to shout out Leroy Irvin because I came in today all in a tizzy. I realized that my dear, sweet, fat old cat took a leak on my clean laundry basket, and I grabbed the shirt off the top, didn't think anything of it. As I'm walking around the studio today, I'm like, what is that smell? Peed on my shirt. So I couldn't find anything. Leroy knows all the secrets around here. He found me an XXL. What is this?
0: 92.9.
4: This thing doesn't fit me. I got it tied in the back. I'm a Southern girl. But I don't smell like cat pee anymore. So I got to thank my guy, Leroy Irvin, for bailing me out of this one.
0: Appreciate it, man. We are out of here. Everybody at Patriots Camp, enjoy yourself. Go Pats. Red Sox. Cerrone and
1: keep
0: I, we're on our way.
1: Keep it going, man. If
0: you see two brothers in Fenway Park,
1: it's probably us.
0: Chances are it's us. And please, you know, come on by, show some love, say what's up. No shenanigans, because we don't stand for shenanigans. You better believe that. Again, it's been fun. Cerrone, great to have you in the building.
1: Good to be here.
0: Ryan, thank you so much. Y'all know the deal. Live good, eat good, and please show your fellow man the utmost respect. We're gone.

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2: Dang, I almost forgot I had to do the headlines. The Red Sox scored two runs in the bottom of the eighth to help seal the deal over the Blue Jays 6-4. Game two of three between them goes down this afternoon at 4:10. And like I said earlier, the two Boston brothers, Leroy and Cerrone, will be there. You'll see us, I'm pretty sure. LeBron James signed the two-year, $8 million deal to join the 76ers. James said he still truly loves the game of basketball and that he has more to give. He also wrote on X, "This is my last decision. I still want to sacrifice. I still want to work. I still want to grind. I still want to compete to win and to have a chance at the feeling of winning another championship." Moving on, the Revs are back in action. They'll take on Atlanta tonight at 7:30. And, of course, Pat's camp. It's open to the public. They're getting it in. The gates are open. And don't forget, word is that Christian Gonzalez is going to be at some point. I'm not saying he signed, but there's going to be a great offer to him. Hopefully he will sign. We'll see. Your Sports Hub headlines are brought to you by the Lobster Lovers Weekend at the 99. Order Colossal or Hot Buttered Lobster Roll and get a free three-course meal upgrade this weekend only. You got to love the 9. So I'm Leroy Irvin. Your next update is in about an hour. See you soon.

0: actually coaching the game,
1: or it's just that is? I feel so strongly about that. I can't even tell you.
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0: live from high above the practice field at Gillette Stadium for day one of Patriots training camp. It is Gasper Murray here on 98.5, the Sports Hub, presenting sponsor of Patriots training camp throughout the duration, is Safety Insurance, providing comprehensive coverage for your auto, home, and business. 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Welcome back for the first time in 6 weeks. I know we spoke to you yesterday on Felger and Maz, but it's a little more special for me personally here on the show with your name on it. Chris Gasper. Gasper, welcome back.
1: It's great to be back. It's great to be back. It's great to see you, Jim. Great to see you too, Dennis, Jim Louth, everybody here down at Gillette. Great to be here for the first day of training camp.
0: I have to admit, though, Chris, just right off the top, I did get a cheap laugh out of your return post on Instagram because it was so perfectly you in that you are truly a connoisseur of terrible movies. You started your post, in case anyone hasn't seen it by now, in the words of Cole Trickle from Days of Thunder, Remember Me. Not just a movie that's 40 years old, a terrible movie. The only thing that would have been better, Chris, is if you started that post by saying, in the words of Dom, played by Vin Diesel in the movie Fast and the Furious, I live my life a quarter mile at a time. Guys, I'm back to work this week after recovering from prostate cancer surgery. It was great to read, but I was like, it's so you, it referencing a terrible movie from 40 years ago.
1: That has Tom Cruise in it. That some people, including my late great BU journalism professor, sports journalism professor, Jack Falla, he called Days of Thunder Top Car because he said it was basically just Top Gun in NASCAR.
0: That's a perfect way to summarize. Yeah. Well, I don't know if you saw this because it was, that elevator take a long time.
1: Well, first of all, they've changed the left that I need to take, that you take on game day if you're a media member, to get to the stadium. They have started resetting all of the traffic flow for the soccer game. So it was all coned off. So I went up and down Route 1 about twice.
0: Oh, geez. Yeah.
1: Yeah.
0: Yeah, every year it's different, just for like the players showing up for training camp. There's going to be, I already saw them doing a different workout I've never seen before.
1: Really?
0: They had them rolling out medicine balls and then chasing the medicine ball like a dog.
1: So wait, were you able to take the normal turn under the bridge, or did you have to
0: I just beat it. Because I saw them setting those cones.
1: Yeah, because they set it all up, so I couldn't do it. So I went up and down, then up and down again, and then I just kind of made my way here.
0: All right. Well, I don't know if you've seen the news that broke within the last 20 minutes. Jordan Schultz, NFL insider, says sources the Patriots have signed outside linebacker Gabe Backus, their second round draft pick this year, 4-year, $8.6 million contract. And this is after, Mike Vrabel spoke about an hour or so ago saying, I don't even think he's in the state, paraphrasing, but he's like not around. But it seems like this Gabe Backus deal is at least reportedly got done. So that's at least good news. Christian Gonzalez, we have Doug Kide, reading Doug Kide of the Boston Herald. Patriots owner Robert Kraft said the team has offered corner Christian Gonzalez a contract that would make him the highest paid cornerback in the NFL and the highest paid player in team history. Now, nothing beyond that. Seems like it's headed in the right direction. And for whatever it's worth, Gonzalez is here, and he's been taking reps. I saw him, it's not like he's just standing on the sideline or riding the bike. Yeah. He's been working today.
1: Yeah, and that would indicate, that they're close. I think Robert Kraft saying that, the fact that they're willing to make him the highest paid corner, because that was a question that I had. But again, my question would be, at that point, let's see how close it is to a deal. Certainly things trending in a positive direction. You have to feel good about that if you're a Patriots fan in terms of Gonzalez participating in some of this stuff. Obviously, it's early in training camp. They're not allowed to be in pads. It's, basically they're out there in shorts at this point.
0: Yeah.
1: But still, I think that's encouraging. My question would be, though, with the fact that it's not done, if they're willing to make him the highest paid cornerback in the league, by how much? By $500,000 total?
0: By a dollar.
1: By $1 million a year total? And what is he looking for? We talked about this yesterday on Felger and Maz. Are you looking to be the highest paid guy at your position, or are you looking to really reset the market, which is basically to say this position is more valuable than people in the NFL think it is, and I really should be closer to some of these edge rushers. I'm not saying he's going to get 40 or 50 million a year, but instead of being sort of mid-30s, I really should be closer to 40 because that's how this position should be valued.
0: Do you value it that way? I mean, obviously, quarterback's the most position in the game. Do you have it in that top 3 to 5 corner?
1: Top 5, definitely. And I think with all these things, it's dependent upon the player. I think regardless of the position, for example, tight end always was a lower paid position. But if you really looked at it, a guy like Gronk had a case that he should be paid like a wide receiver because he had that kind of impact. So position wise, I think where it's at, is about right in terms of the average pay.
0: Yeah.
1: I don't look at Christian Gonzalez as, say, like Deion Sanders or Revis in their primes, where I would say, well, that guy should be closer to the edge rushers. So I'm probably more with the Patriots on this one. If they're willing to make him the highest paid guy, to me, whether it's by $500,000 or $1 million, that's a fair deal, and he should take it.
0: Yeah, I mean, I would say he's top three. I think it's, you know, I think it's Sertan and then Stingley and Houston and then Gonzalez. So
1: that sounds fair to me.
0: Yeah, it's and if you want to have it in some sort of hodgepodge, but he's in that top three. I mean, it's, and as far as the position and its AAV, I still, and I think the league still values, especially with the way the NFL is now, a pass rusher more than corner, but it is still really important.
1: No, it is. I think one of the things with that position, though, is, again, unless you're Revis or Deion Sanders, you know, somebody who's take Rod Woodson in his prime, someone who basically can take away an entire side of the field. And Gonzalez is really, really good. He can take away a player, but is he taking away an entire side of the field? Unless you're that type of guy, how much impact can you really have from the standpoint of, well, they just won't throw at you, so we'll just throw at somebody
0: else.
1: Yeah,
0: right. Yeah.
1: You know, and you're standing so far from the ball. So that's, whereas a pass rusher, you know, these quarterbacks nowadays, they're going to drop back 45, 50 times a game. That guy probably just has more chances to impact the game than you do as a shutdown corner if you're not one of those transcendent guys like I mentioned, where it's literally like, not only are we not throwing at his guy, but we don't even want to throw to the side of the field he's on.
0: Well, maybe I'm oversimplifying it, though, because, you know, if I'm putting myself in Christian Gonzalez's shoes, I have to think it's trending in the right direction, because I wouldn't even be doing anything today if I thought this was going to be some sort of a stalemate.
1: No, it's a great sign.
0: I don't want to pull anything. Yeah. I don't want to have a soft tissue injury. I mean, they were, again, it's just, it's not padded today, but he was, they were doing kind of one-on-one drills, corners against wide receivers, and he matched up against, I don't know who it was, but, you know, he, one wrong cut, you pull something, and then all of a sudden it's like, ah, geez, what have I done here? You know, so I have to think that he's even doing drills like that, that this is heading in the
1: direction. It certainly is a much better place than it was in terms of minicamp, and it's so early in training camp. I mean, you have to love the fact he's out there, the fact that Robert Kraft is saying what they're willing to do. Now, again, the devil's in the details. A lot of times with the Patriots, if you look at it, it's like, okay, we're going to give you this money, but how much of it is in per-game roster bonuses? Is any of it based on incentives that he has to reach? How much of it is in bonus money he just gets up front versus these bonus payments are in installments? And those are sort of the things sometimes with an agent and a team you go back and forth on in terms of how much of this is up front. All the time you see these deals by the agents as well will get inflated. My guy signed for this, you know what? And then you look at the deal and you're like, yeah, he gets all that money if he hits incentive ABC and plays all 17 games every 4 years. If he doesn't, the contract looks very different. So those are some of the things I think you got to keep an eye on.
0: Your thoughts on this Atkins news. Again, Jordan Schultz. Report says the Patriots have signed rookie outside linebacker Gabe Atkins to a four-year, $8.6 million deal. This was annoying me more than the Gonzalez one because, again, if I put myself in Gonzalez's shoes, and you've seen it before, big-name players at big positions, sometimes you have a little contract squabble to start camp. You don't love it, but and you hope it doesn't extend, but these things happen. That's just the business of the NFL. Rookies and not getting done by the time camp rolls around in a second-round pick, which, again, they moved up for. I just felt like in Burt Breer on NBC Sports Boston in the middle of the week said this might be looking as a redshirt year for Gabe Atkins.
1: Yeah, like, that was eye-opening.
0: I hear that term, and it's like, well, what a waste. This is a mess, and especially at a position, Chris, that I think that they're incredibly thin at, that they got exposed at in terms of a lack of a pass rush against Sam Darnold and the Seahawks in the Super Bowl. Harold Landry starting camp banged up, and there was more news on him today from Mike Vrabel. We'll get to that in a little bit. But they're thin at that position. You need a pass rush. They needed to get this kid in camp because even if this thing went on, well, then you're behind the eight ball. You know, you've seen it before with rookies that have these contract squabbles throughout the league, or there's something that goes on and they come into camp late. They're always behind it. They're never on it, and unless they're super talented. And it's just like, you got to get this kid into camp. So I think this is good news today that they figured this thing out.
1: Yeah, definitely. I mean, you don't want it to go on any longer. And, you know, hopefully he's healthy, and you hope that he hasn't missed an amount of time where it's going to put him behind, where it's going to hamper him. I don't want to say the damage is done because you have all training camp, preseason, long way to go. I'm not going to sit here and say he can't contribute this year, but it certainly is less than ideal as a rookie trying to make the transition to the NFL to miss basically the entire offseason program in terms of being able to get on the field. No rookie mini camp, no OTAs, no mandatory mini camp, none of that stuff to be able to acclimate. We're not even sure what his level of health is. Now you're going to step in and go. It's just Now the train has left the station, and it's moving at a pretty good clip, and you're out there with all the veterans. I'm not telling you he can't contribute this year, but there is a certain amount of damage that's already been done for Gabe Backus, which is unfortunate. I mean, it's great that he signed, but in an ideal world, he would have been able to sign earlier. Again, you don't know the physical part of it, and maybe he wouldn't have he would not have been able to physically participate in some of these things, but to miss that time as a rookie, I mean, you need every bit of education and acclimation you can get. And to miss that, I think is going to hurt him. And it's going to put him behind at the start of training camp. And we'll see if he can catch up. He certainly, look, physically, he fits the prototype of what Vrabel wants on the outside. Big kid, 260 pounds, heavy-handed, has a great motor. But let's see how long it takes him to get up to speed.
0: Are you with me in that that is arguably their thinnest position on the team this year?
1: I would say I said this last year. I feel the same way. I still think inside linebacker is really thin. I know there are a lot of people who are bigger Christian Ellis guys than me. I think he's like a spot starter guy. I don't think he's a guy that you should look at and say he's definitely our starter for 17 games next to Spillane. They brought in K.J. Britt as well, and there's some young guys. Obi Azar's a guy who they drafted out of TCU, but there's not a lot of depth there at inside linebacker in my mind. But yeah, I'm with you. The edge, you're looking at a team that was in the bottom quarter of the league, you know, 32-team league. They were in the bottom eight in sacks last year. And it's not all about sacks. There's pressures. But how many times did you look at them and say, if they're going to get any pressure on the quarterback here, other than from the inside guys like Milton Williams and Barmore, they're going to have to blitz. They blitzed a ton last year.
0: Yeah. Well, boy, that I'm sure that went over the air.
2: That is loud.
0: Well, hey, look, it's also a game day for the Revs later this evening.
1: That's
0: so
1: right.
0: They're getting preparations done. And you know me, Chris. You said we were texting about this. You know, it's those that listen with any regularity that know that I am a known grump. But this is one day of the year that you will get me kind of giddy. It is always nice to come here for training camp. And when's the last time?
1: Jim Murray Christmas right
0: now.
1: Yeah,
0: but also to Dennis or Louth, when's the last time they've opened camp on a Saturday? I don't remember this happening in years.
2: I'll check with Capello.
1: Reese wrote about it. It's been a while. It's been a while.
2: I think he doesn't remember.
1: Yeah. I think Reese wrote about it. It's either never happened or it's been like an extremely long time.
0: But typically, yeah, we get the Zoe and Beetle ramp up at least on a Wednesday or Thursday, and then we'll be here for that third day. But day one of camp, you couldn't ask for better weather. The place is absolutely
1: incredible, packed. It is banged out here.
0: The runoff is, and why wouldn't you come today? It's not like it's steamy swamp-ass weather. It is a beautiful day here at Gillette. The team is back. The excitement's back after a Super Bowl run, which obviously, unfortunately, ended with a Super Bowl loss. But, you know, why wouldn't you be pumped up for the return of the Patriots?
1: And you have a proven, bona fide, no questions asked, top five franchise quarterback that no one has any questions about, right, Jim?
0: Yes. No, you do. And actually, I want to get into this, too, because during your time off, and I was off this week, too, ESPN came out about a week or two ago. You know, they do these anonymous, you know, they talk to GMs and execs throughout the league, you know, rank the quarterbacks. And where Drake May landed, I thought was way too low. So we'll touch on that. Among other things, Gasper is back here on Gasper Murray, day one of Patriots training camp. If you want to join us, 617-779-0985. We'll return after this here on Gasper Murray.
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5: Christian Gonzalez, any thoughts on that as you enter camp?
6: We love Christian Gonzalez. We love him as a player, as a person. You know, that's why we've made an offer to him that makes him the highest paid player ever to play that position in the NFL. And coincidentally, it's the highest contract in the Patriots franchise history. So we're glad we drafted him and he's developed here and we hope he'll be with us for a long time.
7: All right, welcome back to Patriots training camp day one. It is Gasper and Murray here live at Gillette Stadium, high above the practice field. That was before practice got underway today. Patriots owner Robert Kraft talking about Christian Gonzalez again, saying they love him and made him an offer as the highest paid corner, richest contract in franchise history, and hope that he is with the team for a long time. And he has been working out today, at least in some of the drills. Now it looks like they're doing more 11-on-11 stuff as they're starting up here. I had to ask Luff. I always need the refresher, Chris, what we can and can't say, because, you know, I know that,
8: No trick plays.
7: Yeah, no trick plays, no odd formations, things of that nature. You know, I don't want to get cross with the team. I don't want to get anyone in trouble, because I know that sometimes they're your Bedards and Barths of the world, they get yelled at if they post a certain thing online. So I wanted to mention this. I don't know if you happen to see this, you know, as the league is starting to get underway, camps are getting underway throughout the NFL, you have the rankings coming out, execs and coaches and scouts ranking top positions. And Jeremy Fowler, ESPN, back a couple of weeks ago on ESPN, posted it on the quarterbacks, and Josh Allen was one, Patrick Mahomes was two, and Matthew Stafford is three. And I've said my things about Matthew Stafford in the past. I ate a pile of dung on him. I was wrong. He's a winner as long as he's healthy and that back is holding up. So I really have no beef with that top three. I know there's questions about Patrick Mahomes because even pre-injury last year, he wasn't having a good season.
8: No, he was not.
7: But, you know, you go with the pedigree, you go with the resume. It's got to be him or Josh Allen, 1-2. Stafford, three, fine. Joe Burrow at four. I don't know about you. I've come a little off on Joe Burrow. He felt to me, at least in that Super Bowl run in 21, it's like, ooh, this is Brady all over again. Too injury prone. Do wonder where his head is in terms of is he too wrapped up in, like, the off-field stuff and, like, doing models? Like, I don't know.
8: Olivia Pontoon or whatever.
7: Yeah, the shine has come off Joe Burrow for me a little bit. I know two seasons ago he had a phenomenal year. He was in the MVP conversation, but that defense was so wretched in Cincinnati, they end up missing the playoffs.
8: That's a deep ball to Kayshon Boutte, but it was not against the first-team defense.
7: Okay.
8: But a deep ball from Drake right there to

0: Ashawn Booty, who he's an interesting guy, I'm sure we'll discuss. And now they're going hurry up, which is something they've talked about, wanting to increase the tempo on the offense.
1: Yeah, I want to. Yeah, I'm glad you mentioned that because I want to circle back to Ashawn Booty as well. It's funny, though. Yeah, big catch made by Ashawn Booty from Drake May. It's not like they have any kind of rapport or anything like that. All right, so Burrow at four. Like I said, shine's come off him a little bit. Lamar Jackson at five, way too high. Dak Prescott, six. I know you love him, but way too high.
0: Yeah, that's too high for Dak.
1: Justin Herbert at seven.
0: Too high.
1: What are we doing? And then Drake May.
0: Justin Herbert is the Paul George of NFL quarterbacks.
1: Oh, that's perfect. I wish I came up with that. But Drake May at eight.
0: Too low. Way too low.
1: Way too low, right?
0: Too low.
1: Yeah,
0: too low.
1: And now why I think the case can be made what they're holding against him, not that I can argue with that much, is that that postseason run, other than a couple of throws against Houston, a top defense in the league, wasn't all that great. His Super Bowl performance, not good.
0: What do you mean? He set the Super Bowl record for most passing yards in a quarter.
1: Yeah, empty calories. and one fourth quarter comeback, you know, and I do hold that against him.
0: It was a great one, though, against Baltimore.
1: Against Baltimore.
0: I mean, that was a great comeback. He was money in that game.
1: On the road, you know, that's a great one, but can I see more than one? But eight is too low. And to put Justin Herbert ahead of him, the Internet's quarterback. Can we fall out of love with Justin Herbert? What's wrong with people?
0: No, and I like Justin Herbert. He's just not better than Drake May, and he doesn't have as high a ceiling as Drake May, and he's not better than Drake May. Right now, I think Drake May probably got penalized on that list because he only did it for 1 year. And people want to see them do it again. You know, I heard Cerrone Battle talking about this on the way in. I thought it was a great point that, you know, we talk about the schedule with the Patriots last year, and it was soft. But when you look at the defenses that Drake May had to go up against, you know, that wasn't necessarily the case. Now, again, they led in a lot of those games. They had more leads in games than any team since the mid-80s 49ers in terms of leading in games at halftime. But still, he played really, really well against some very tough defenses. But I think people are, and remember, this list that was compiled by Jeremy Fowler, it's not his list. It's him talking to people in the NFL. So this is not media members saying, oh, I need to see it again from Drake May. It's talent evaluators in the NFL. And I think some of those talent evaluators, again, I disagree with the list. But let me raise this. Let me play devil's advocate for a second. What was the assessment outlook of another young number 10 Patriots quarterback after he went to the playoffs?
1: Oh, that they found the guy.
0: They found the guy.
1: Yeah.
0: I remember I wrote stories about they're looking for a Joe Burrow-like leap from Mac Jones in his second year.
1: Yeah.
0: Who was the offensive coordinator that rookie year for Mac Jones?
1: That would be Josh McDaniels.
0: Who was the offensive coordinator last year that got this out of Drake May?
1: That would be Josh McDaniels.
0: And so I think that's why some people in the NFL are saying we want to see it again before we put him ahead of somebody like Dak Prescott. While Dak hasn't won, he's consistently put up the numbers. And he's carried that team, that poorly, poorly run team, and put them in a position to be playoff competitors, contenders. And so there's a track record there. With Drake May, there's not a track record, which you can't penalize Drake for because it's only his third year in the league. But I do think he's kind of getting penalized for the Josh McDaniels factor.
1: Yeah. What do you want to see out of him? Like, and I don't think we need to see that much of a leap, per se.
0: Yeah.
1: But there are little things I would like to see out of Drake May in this third season for him, and right at the top for me, Chris, is can you take the easy money? Like, and he's even said, like, he's not that type of quarterback. He wants to take a shot down the field. I get it with his arm strength and his accuracy on the deep ball. Might be the best in the league, but there's nothing wrong with the easy money. And now that you have a guy like Romeo Doubs who can maybe go over the middle and do those type of Wes Welker, Julian Edelman type of separation plays when it's third and seven, third and eight, and you got to have it, like, don't be looking deep every single time. Take the easy money. It's okay.
0: Yeah, and I think this is something Brady was very good at. Mitigate and limit the negative plays. It plays where you lose yardage. I think what I'm looking for from Drake May is don't take as many sacks. He set the record in the postseason for most sacks taken by a quarterback with 21. Obviously, that wasn't all him. They faced great defenses, and Will Campbell really struggled. The offensive line struggled. That's not all on Drake. But again, when Tom Brady was here, sometimes Brady would be his best own pass protection by, to your point, getting the ball out. And I think there are times Drake May can get the ball out faster. I think he can limit some of the sacks he takes. I know they want to see him take more command of the offense. Not that he didn't do it last year, but they feel like they can put more on his plate. I don't think there'll be a plate gate this year like there was last
1: year.
0: But I think they want more tempo. They want him to run more stuff, do some more stuff at the line of scrimmage. One of the other things Brady was great at that maybe people wouldn't notice would be plays called They get out of the huddle. They get to the line of scrimmage. Brady's like, oh, no, this play is not going to work against this defense. So Brady would get them out of a bad play and into a good one. And that wasn't always a pass. It could be something as simple as checking to a run or taking a run and checking it from the left to the right. I think they want to see more of that from Drake May. It's hard to find things you want to see improve when you're looking at a guy.
1: Stop fumbling.
0: Who set the team record for accuracy last year.
1: The fumbles is another one. Seven throughout the playoffs.
0: That's
1: four,
0: a good point.
1: Four that he lost. And look, that's going to happen, I get, with any quarterback that's going to be using his legs and as someone with his type of athleticism, but that ball gets on the ground a little too much for my liking in his first two seasons.
0: And part of that is, you know, that is, you know, you see that sometimes with Josh Allen, too. That is the yin-yang of extending plays, because the longer you extend a play, it makes it more likely that your guys will make a play, but it also makes it more likely that the other guys will make a play.
1: Right. So on Kayshon Booty, who, again, made a big play down the field, and I would say about 30, 40-yard bomb from May. Nice play. Got a big pop from the crowd here. This is what I've said, and I get it. Look, he's due for a deal. I'm not trading him away for a fifth or a sixth round draft pick just to get something back, because you got to get something, because you know you're not going to extend him because of the rapport that he's clearly had with Drake May since May's come into the league.
0: Yeah, I think you have to sort of slow play that one, slow walk that one, because what if you have an injury?
1: Yeah.
0: You know, what if Romeo Doubs gets hurt, or, you know, A.J. Brown has to miss some time, or Kyle Williams pulls a hamstring? It's nice to have that depth there. No, it's tough for Booty because he does have such a great rapport with Drake May. He had such a prominent role on the team, and he's in a contract year. And in a contract year, you want to go out and put up numbers. The question for the Patriots is probably, if he is in a lesser role, in a role where he's not getting consistent playing time, how does he handle that in the locker room? Is he somebody who is disgruntled, discontent? Because you don't want to have that around. But if he's willing to accept what the role is and wait for his opportunities, I'm with you. I wouldn't just give him up for a fifth or sixth round pick, because that's valuable depth.
1: All right, we will continue here from Patriots training camp. This hour of day one of Patriots training camp brought to you by Homeworks Energy. I do want to ask you about if the offense is even going to look the same as last year, because I do think that they've made some moves this year to make it look like they might be taking the ball out of Drake May's hand a bit. We'll return with that and your calls if you want to join us. If you weren't able to make it down here to a picture-perfect day at Gillette Stadium for day one of Patriots training camp, 617-779-0985 is the number to join Casper Murray here on the Sports Hub.
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17: There were a lot of clips last year during the spring and summer that the team released where you were pushing Drake to be more of a leader. You know, interact with your guys, go celebrate, do those things. How have you seen him grow in that regard? And do you feel like you're going to have to still maybe push him in that direction?
18: I mean, I'm probably going to try to coach everything that I possibly can. That's what they pay me to do, is to coach the team where I see. And if we don't celebrate, I'll be telling them to run down there and celebrate, even though, you know, we scored a few touchdowns last year. Don't take those for granted. And again, it's really hard. I can try to put myself in his position or any player's position that I'm coaching. You know, there's a lot on his plate, and he's focusing about, you know, doing the right thing and being as perfect as he can be, and, you know, puts a lot on himself. And then it's like, oh, yeah, it threw a touchdown. But it's like, no, like, we're going to go celebrate. And there's, you know, I think you can really define yourself as a leader by how you handle yourself and your teammates when things aren't great. And it's easy to go celebrate, but is it? It's harder to stand up there and say, you know what, I screwed up. I might have made a mistake in a huddle, which caused another player not to do his job. And even I was able to adjust for my mistake in the huddle or miscommunication, but this other player had something else in his mind, and that led him to go the wrong way. And, you know, when you stand up and say, hey, you know what, that's on me, you know, it takes a lot of pressure off everybody else. So, excited about where Drake's going to be and his, you know, just his growth and Josh and Ashton and, you know, just the offensive coaches. We're everybody's in just a better position. And, you know, just because we're more comfortable, that doesn't mean that we can't, you know, we still have to go and we have to push each other. And, you know, the challenge is to compete but take care of each other when we're out there on the practice field.
1: Patriots head coach Mike Vrabel, speaking about what he'll be looking for from quarterback Drake May, pushing him a little bit in his third season as we're here for day one of training camp high above the practice field at Gillette Stadium with about 20 minutes to go before they wrap up this first practice. And Drake May will be speaking. We'll be carrying that here on Gasper and Murray on 98.5 The Sports Hub. So, you know, more leadership, things he's looking for. Do you think they're going to take more off his plate? You know, going back to, is there too much on his plate? You reminded me about that from the beginning of last year.
0: Plategate.
1: But will there be less of a workload for Drake May this season because the offense might change? And the reason I ask that, and I'm just looking at some personnel moves that they made this offseason, it led me to believe, like, oh, they're going to try to run the ball a little bit more. And maybe they're going to want to do that once they get into the red zone because they had some issues there in that area last year in their Super Bowl run. But, you know, so they initially signed the tight end out of Miami, Julian Hill, who's out for the season with a knee injury. But all that did, all that guy did is block. Then they go sign Reggie Gilliam, the fullback, who's one of the better fullbacks in a position that's not really valued all that much in today's NFL.
0: But Josh McDaniels loves a fullback.
1: Right. And so in knowing Josh McDaniels in this offense, and we've seen it before in the past, in the Brady years, nothing wrong with mixing it up a little bit more, with a little bit more of a running game, setting up play action. Just with these moves alone, am I nuts to think this offense is going to look a little bit different this year?
0: No, and look, there's a trend overall, in the NFL. I think if you look at what happened with Sean McVay last year, bigger, heavier personnel. McVay played a lot of three tight ends. I don't know if you'll see that from the Patriots per se, because I'm not sure they have that depth, although you could go with a tackle eligible thing, which we've seen them do so many times in the past, you know, Nate Solder doing that type of thing. But I do think they want to be able to play out of some heavier sets than they have in the past. And also, when you look at the run game, it was really interesting last year because they finished sixth in the league in rushing offense. But they had some really big games that sort of, in my mind, perverted some of those stats. You know, big game against Tampa Bay, against Buffalo, against Cleveland, where you had a lot of yards per carry when you were running the football. But as Vrabel sort of admitted and pointed out, they really couldn't run the ball when they had to or when they wanted to consistently last year. I think that's something they want to change. They want to be able to run the football. And if you look at Mike Vrabel, just his whole demeanor, his whole comportment, his personality is he wants a tough football team that can control the line of scrimmage on both sides. So I do think they're going to try and be a more effective, efficient running team and then use that, as you said, play action off of that to make some of the reads and some of the things simpler for Drake May, to make it so maybe he doesn't need as many heroics as he did last year.
1: Well, a lot of that is also going to weigh on the offensive line, which we'll see some changes, I think, this year. And Will Campbell obviously had a sort of rough playoff run, putting it mildly, and not a very good Super Bowl, but, you know, did have the injury. But how do you feel about the offensive line going into this season?
0: I think it should be improved if it can stay healthy. You know, Elijah Vera Tucker is a very good player. And the year the Patriots drafted Mac Jones, I believe that they would have drafted Elijah Vera Tucker if he had been on the board.
1: Yeah, you said Belichick was high on
0: Belichick
1: it, right?
0: Liked him. And he's a talented player. He just has not been able to stay on the field consistently. One thing, and I know Mike Vrabel was asked about this in the press conference today. He was asked about Jared Wilson. I think Wilson is more of a natural center. It will help them not having two first-year players on the left side like last year. I thought that was tough for both those guys because normally if you're Wilson or Campbell, you're a rookie, there's a veteran guy next to you that you can kind of lean on. They didn't really have that. I mean, obviously Wilson's at guard. On his right, he had Garrett Bradbury, but I think it'll be easier, and Wilson's more of a natural center, but there's a lot that goes into playing that center position, particularly in this offense, and you have to be on the same page, and they tend to like their centers traditionally, Dan Copen, David Andrews, you know, they're sort of cerebral guys, and Wilson's a smart guy, but there's a lot on his plate. So that's something I think to keep an eye on. All eyes obviously will be on Will Campbell, especially with the drafting of Caleb Lomu. I think the line should be better. But again, you need to have health there, and you need to see guys like Campbell, like Wilson, take a step forward in year two.
1: Yeah, there's guys that are health dependent, right? You know, Elijah Vera Tucker, like you mentioned. Morgan Moses, who had a phenomenal year last year.
0: He was great.
1: It defied my expectations, but that's a guy I look at. And I think one of like the real good guys on the team, but it's a guy I look at and be like, ooh, you're really hoping that he's going to be able to replicate what he did last year, but that's a big hope.
0: Well, you know,
1: given how long he's played in the league,
0: it is, and clearly this is not a newsflash. I mean, he's a guy who's near the end,
1: right?
0: And he knows it. And one of my lasting images from Super Bowl 60 was after the clock expired and the confetti's falling on the field, Morgan Moses just kind of at midfield, just kind of doubled over at midfield, because he knows it's like, how many more chances like this am I going to get?
19: Yeah.
0: And I remember just looking down from the press box and seeing, you know, I felt for the guy, but you could just tell that's a guy that knows.
19: I was so close.
0: I was so close. And I'm so close to the end. And how many more chances am I really going to get?
1: All right, let's take a couple of calls. I think you recently celebrated a 40th birthday. Correct me if I'm wrong. But first up this morning here on Gaspar Murray, it's Justin in Lynn. Hello, Justin.
20: Hey, Jim. I just want to talk about the Patriots. I have a lot of expectations for them this year, and especially A.J. Brown. I just want to see how he adjusts. And I also want to welcome back Chris Gaspar because I know he's been out. And I
0: Thank
20: want to
0: you.
20: Wish him some good health.
0: Oh, thank you so much.
1: Thanks, Justin.
0: I really appreciate that. Thank you very much.
1: So he has high expectations for them. I believe, you know, most of the fan base rightfully has high expectations for them. What fan base wouldn't for a team that just went to the Super Bowl but unfortunately didn't end up winning it? What are yours, Chris?
0: My expectations are to make the playoffs.
1: Yeah.
0: That's my expectation that I set for them. I think that's something that's attainable. Even Mike Vrabel talked about it yesterday, you know, the idea of winning 10 games in a row. And he didn't say this, but the idea of going out winning 14 games again, they could do that, but I'm not sure that's a fair
1: realistic
0: expectation. And this is something I've been thinking about too, Jim. And you heard it yesterday. You heard it from Vrabel. You heard, I think Marcus Jones was the one who said it in terms of they've gone from being the hunters to the hunted. But you remember 2002 for the Patriots? You know, obviously they win the Super Bowl in 2001. Belichick's really established. Brady ended up leading the NFL in touchdown passes
1: right.
0: that year. But they didn't make the playoffs because it took them a year to adjust, sort of recalibrate to like, wait a second, we're getting everybody's best shot now. We're not catching anybody by surprise. I'm intrigued to see how Vrabel, who obviously was on that 2002 team, and May handle it this year when you're looking at it and everybody around the league is saying that's one of the premier coach-quarterback couplings in the NFL, and we know we have to bring our best to have any chance versus last year where I think people were saying, oh, this is a team that has struggled. They're coming off back-to-back, you know, four-win seasons. Oh, yeah, they look pretty good, but, you know, are they still that team from the prior 2 years? No one's thinking that now. Now everybody's thinking they are the defending AFC champions, and we can make a name by beating them.
1: Oh, yeah, no, they're definitely the hunted this year. I think they realize that. My concern, you know, again, if they don't have much of a pass rush, which I think got exposed as the postseason went on, and especially in the Super Bowl. And I think the May to A.J. Brown thing is going to be legit. And I think his numbers are still going to be ridiculous this year. I mentioned it earlier. My fear, Chris, is that this season for the Patriots mirrors what happened with Burrow and the Bengals 2 years ago. Like, their offense is ridiculous. Their defense might stink. And that they're losing games 34-31, things like that. And then it's a 9 or 10 win season, and they end up just missing the playoffs. I do expect them to be a playoff team. And there's a very good chance that, you know, especially offensively, that they're better than they were last year. I think one thing is a fact. The record's going to be worse. Anyone that thinks they're going to win 14 games again like
0: well,
1: last year
0: is crazy. Well, because
1: schedule's
0: tougher.
1: Yeah. Just, I mean,
0: it's a tougher schedule. And you raise a good point about the defense because, again, you know, credit to Cerrone Battle, talked about this with Leroy Irvin before us. He talked about the fact that, you know, if you look at the defense and the quarterbacks, and we talked about this last year, you know, the Geno Smiths and the Spencer Rattlers. So to your point, you're facing better quarterbacks, better offenses this year. It's going to be a challenge. It will be an upgrade in class for this defense. And looking at them defensively, what's the big upgrade they made defensively?
19: Yeah, no, they really have.
0: I mean, I would even say I like Draymond Jones. I think he's better than Kalyvon Chason. But Kalyvon Chason played really, really well last year.
19: Excellent season.
0: So it's possible, even if Draymond Jones plays well, that's like a lateral move.
1: Yeah. Let's go to Nick in South Boston, if he's still there. B-Rob, if you could pull him up. Hello, Nick.
21: Hey, how you doing, guys? I just want to say welcome back, Gaspar. It was great
0: Thank
21: to
0: you.
21: Hear you on the radio today.
0: I appreciate
21: it. It was great
0: that.
21: To hear
0: Thank
21: you today.
0: You.
21: And how does that May look? Did he really put on like the 25 pounds of muscle that everyone's saying he did? Does he look like big out there?
1: I mean, we're far away from the call. Thanks for the call, Nick. We're kind of, you know, high above, a little bit far away.
0: He does look thicker.
1: He does look a little bit thicker. And based on any of the photos that he's posted with his lovely, always baking wife from this past summer, yeah, I mean, it's not fat thick. He's thick in terms of muscle. He's definitely put on some weight.
0: Well, you forget, I mean, he's still such a young guy.
1: Yeah, right.
0: I mean, he's, you know, I hate to do the whole, like, he's a growing boy type thing, but he's not fully filled out as a man. So it makes sense that he looks thicker in the upper body. you can say, you know, as Dan Roach would say, you know, thick with the C.
1: Yeah.
0: So he does look thicker. And I think that's good in terms of being able to withstand the physical punishment, but also you have to know when not to take those hits. How much did we talk about that last year in terms of making that adjustment from his rookie year when he had the hit against the Chargers and the hit he took against the Jets as a rookie, being able to avoid those hits? That's sort of part of his maturation as well, is knowing when the ride is over and knowing how to avoid those big hits. Again, I hate to keep comparing him to Brady because it's not a fair comparison for any quarterback, really. But that's something that Brady was very good at, avoiding those hits and then also knowing how to take them, knowing how to fall.
1: Yeah, we've obviously been very Patriots heavy here for this first hour, and rightfully so. It's day one of training camp. We'll continue to do so. We'll hear from Drake May once camp day one wraps up. He's going to speak. We'll talk to some players as well. Glad you mentioned Brady, because before these 3 hours are out, Chris, I need your thoughts on his whole potential WWE turn.
0: Logan Paul's so beneath him. I know we'll get to it. I'll just say quick, I don't mind the WWE thing as much as other people do. Look, he's like our age, right? He's a little bit older than us, born in 77. He grew up with that was kind of like the heyday of WWE. It was WWF back then. So I can see the appeal for him. I don't mind the WWE stuff. It's just Logan Paul.
1: Yeah, slumming it with streamers.
0: Yeah, this like streaming YouTube fraudster.
1: Ugh. Oh, it is. Oh, it makes my skin crawl. Our long commercial free segment, though, will be coming up next. If you do want to join us at any point, 617-779-0985. It's Gasper and Murray. We are back. Chris is back, and we're here for day one of Patriots training camp here on 98.5 The Sports Hub.
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1: All right, welcome back. It is Gasper Murray here on 98.5, The Sports Hub. 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They are a presenting sponsor. And day one of camp just about wrapping up here. Big huddle. Looks like the workouts for the day are done. We'll be hearing from quarterback Drake May shortly, along with a couple other players we'll be speaking with as well. I did want to touch on something else Patriots-related quickly that I had to read the headline twice last night because I couldn't believe it because it's such a horrible, horrible story. Former Patriot and NFL guard Jordan Devey passed away Tuesday, 38, with his family saying that his Super Bowl champion with the Patriots died by suicide. Just again, 38 years old. I had to read it twice, Chris. It's such a horrible, horrible story. I couldn't believe it.
0: That's, you know, look, I know that at the time, you know, when everything was going down with the team at that time, you know, there was the stuff about Jordan Devey and the stuff about, you know, the tuba player thing. But really very, very sad, way too young a man to be gone from this earth, and very sad that he apparently took his own life. And, you know, look, the reality is I don't know the circumstances, but this happens far too often with ex-NFL players. I'll leave it at that.
1: Yeah, right. No, so, and I know that his wife had posted a GoFundMe, which you can find on social media, too, if you did want to donate to the family, because I'm sure they're, you know, just reeling right now. So any way you can help there, again, for a former Patriot. So Jordan Devey, again, passed away 38. Just a horrible, horrible story there.
0: Way too young.
1: I want to take a couple of calls before we get to the top of the hour headlines here. Do we still have two people hanging there, B-Rob, back there?
10: Yes, we do.
1: All right, let's go to Carl in Boston. What a thought on Patriots Day 1 training camp. Go ahead, Carl.
11: Yeah, hey, guys. First of all, you got the best show on the radio. And Gasper, welcome back. We miss you a lot.
0: I appreciate that. Thank you very much.
11: So there's been a lot. My question has to do with the Patriots and the offense, and specifically the running back room. And I know we've been focusing, rightly so, I think, on this potentially exciting receiver room and Drake May getting to throw these guys. But my question to you is, what role do you see the running game playing in this offense going forward? Or is it too premature to even speculate on that?
1: Oh, no, I don't think so at all, Carl. Thanks for the call and the nice words on the show and for Chris's return. I think it's one of their strongest units they got on both sides of the ball. Ramondre Stevenson, I think you could argue, Chris, was their second half MVP. And I know you talked about some of those long runs he had last year, and maybe their, you know, some of their running game statistically might have been bumped up by that. But I think Stevenson was a stud in the second half of last year. Travion Henderson proved that he was, you know, a hell of a player, and he came on in the second half of last year as well. And Terrell Jennings, no. And we were talking about how the offense might change a little bit. I do think that the running game is going to be a big part of their offense this year.
0: I would agree with that. And look, those running backs are weapons. You think about the Miami game, Ramondre Stevenson down the sideline out of the backfield. I think they'd like to throw it to them a little more. That's one thing we can talk about later, too. It's going to be interesting. I'm not quite saying it's the Philadelphia 76ers, but they have a lot of mouths to feed. We talked about Kayshon Booty maybe not having a position or for playing time on this team, but between Dobbs, A.J. Brown, and Hunter Henry, and I know they want to throw the backs. There's a lot of mouths to feed for Drake May. They want to be able to run the football. You look at Travion Henderson last year as a rookie. He averaged over 5 yards per carry. He had 9 touchdowns. He really came on in the second half of the season. Remember, it was a pretty slow start up until, I think, about the Cleveland game.
1: Yes, yeah.
0: So those are weapons for them. I do sort of look at it a little and think there's a role as well or a possibility as well for maybe somebody to emerge, maybe like a Lan Larrison, who was a guy who was on this team last year, who you didn't see as a third down back. They don't really have a pure third down back. Stevenson is very good catching the ball out of the backfield, but they don't have like that Shane Vereen
1: type guy.
0: James White type guy. They don't really have that, and I know Josh likes that kind of guy. And then part of it is pass protection. You know, Henderson struggled with that a little bit, too. Whenever they had a pass situation, they put Stevenson in there for pass pro.
1: Hey, Dennis, I think I'm hearing Capello.
0: I can hear him, too.
1: Is that going out over the air? Are you hearing that at all?
10: You should not be hearing Capello right now.
1: I'm hearing Mark. Yes. Is that going out over the air?
12: It is
1: I've
12: not.
1: Heard him over the last 5 minutes. Oh, okay.
12: Nope.
1: Well, if you can take him out until we have a player, please. Thank you. Let's go to another call quickly.
0: I thought it was just me.
1: I was like, this is making me go crazy here. All right, you know, we'll hold on the calls. We're going to do the headlines here. B-Rob, sorry to throw you a curveball. We're going to do the headlines, and we'll get right to your calls here as we get into hour number two of Gasper Murray down here at Patriots Training Camp.
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1: It is day one of Patriots training camp here at Gillette Stadium, and some news as NFL insider Jordan Schultz reports that the Patriots have signed their second-round draft pick, rookie outside linebacker Gabe Backus, 4 years, $8.6 million. So hopefully we will be seeing Gabe Backus here at camp soon. Additionally, before camp got underway this morning, Patriots owner Robert Kraft was asked about the contract issue with cornerback Christian Gonzalez and said that the team loves him. They made him an offer as the highest-paid corner in the NFL, the richest contract in franchise history, and hope he is with us for a long time. And Gonzalez was taking reps out on the field at practice today. The New England Revolution, they're back in action here at Gillette Stadium tonight as they take on Atlanta United FC. Revs kicking off this summer evening match at 7:30, and you'll be able to hear the call here on 98.5. The Sports Hub, Red Sox got back to their winning ways last night as they started up this series with the Toronto Blue Jays at Fenway Park. The series will continue this afternoon with first pitch at 4:10. Headlines are brought to you by Awaken 180 Weight Loss. Do not put off losing weight this summer. Reach your goal during the easiest season for weight loss. Awaken 180, the official weight loss program of summer. I'm Jim Murray, Boston's home for sports, 98.5 Sports Hub. Another update in an hour.
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1: All right, welcome back. Hour number two here. Gasper Murray here on 98.5 of Sports Hub as day one of Patriots training camp is wrapping up. Although there are guys putting in some extra reps. They broke the huddle and guys are meeting up with their families and about to do some interviews. We'll be hearing from quarterback Drake May shortly.
2: I can't believe they even call this training camp. Not to be that old guy, but I remember, Chris, back in the day, like when I was covering, and look, I was just covering. I obviously wasn't out there, but even covering it, we used to have to cover like two-a-days.
1: Yeah, right.
2: So it'd be the first practice, and there'd be hitting, lots of hitting. You'd go back, you know, write some stuff. Then you had like the other practice, but it was at like 4 o'clock. I mean, this was like nothing.
1: Yeah. Now, this, by the way, this hour of Patriots training camp brought to you by our friends at Valvoline Instant Oil Change. Yeah, I went down to Bryant. One of those years. Got an autograph from Chad Eaton.
2: Earl, I remember Chad Eaton.
1: Number 90, Chad
2: Eaton. He had some cool ink, man.
1: Yeah, he did.
2: He had some cool tats.
1: Yeah, I had a Patriots work helmet that I would occasionally wear to games. I've had it signed that helmet. But even talking to him for a minute in my late teens, and you talk to guys like Zoe or guys that did those camps, especially in the Parcells era, or which then transitioned to the Pete Carroll era, but the 90s, the glorious 90s, Chris, again, covering them in those two-a-days, even when they ended up coming here, those guys dreaded coming to camp.
2: Oh,
1: it was,
2: yeah.
1: You know, do you remember the, I think it might have been the first Hard Knocks with the Ravens, the late Tony Siragusa, the late, great Tony Siragusa, talked about how his family started to hate him after the 4th of July because it meant he had about 2 weeks before he had to go back to work and he'd get angrier by the day because he'd start to get the butterflies. You talk to, former Patriot Ted Johnson. Again, these guys, like, they would dread coming back. And I read a tweet from our pal David Andrews, former Patriot, who we'll, be hearing here on the Sports Hub throughout the season again. And he's like, oh, no, I miss these days. It's like, I mean, look, these guys are certainly tougher than I've ever been in my entire life. These are men's men, but they had it easy, Chris. Today's players have it easy compared to how it used to be.
2: Oh.
1: Coming back to camp again, oh, no, I miss this day. This is when I actually miss it, is what David was tweeting. It's like those older guys, those guys that played, 70s, 80s, 90s, they dreaded having to come back to camp. All right, we're going to be joined here by our first player, Patriots training camp, and he's brought to you by Ketches Law. Ketches Law, the official law firm of the New England Patriots. It is Milton Williams. Hello, Milton.
3: What's going on?
1: We were just talking, and no offense, because, again, you could squash me like a bug. But do you look forward to coming back to camp? Because I feel like, back in the day, it used to be, you guys, like, you used to dread, you get the butterflies in your stomach, like, oh, God, camp. Like, I hate having to go back to camp. But was this a joyous day for you to come back to day one of training camp today?
3: It's always going to be a grind. So guys, they was asking me, some of the young guys asking me, do I still get nervous? I'm like, man, I get nervous for every practice, every game. it don't matter. But once I get that first snap out of the way, everything kind of goes away and I can settle in. But, camp going to be a grind. But, you're going to be tired. So go ahead and get that out your mind. You're going to be tired, but you got to make sure you're having fun, and come out here and just competing.
2: Milton, obviously you guys, top five defense last year and points allowed and had a lot to do with this team's success. It was the first year for everybody in that system, your first year here with the Patriots. How are you guys looking to build on that defensively, and what are maybe some sort of, areas you'd like to see the defense improve and maybe some new wrinkles that we can see with this defense?
3: Man, just building that chemistry. We lost a couple guys last year. We got guys stepping up in new roles, young players getting old, getting a year under their belt. And just getting together, we know what we did last year, but like I was just saying, we got to turn the page, and this league is about what have you done for me lately? So we got to tick up everything a notch, and we want to be the number one scoring defense and the number one defense in the league. So we got to come out here every day and work towards that.
1: And you had such a disruptive season last year. I mean, you were a force up front. Again, talking to Milton Williams here at day one at Patriots training camp. What are some personal goals for you this year? I mean, what can you do to build on what was such a great season for you personally last year?
3: Tick up in everything. Play every game. I hate it, going down with an injury, missing those couple games. But I try to make up for it when I got back. Playing every game, being out there for my teammates and just having to tick up everything, run game, pass game, getting better with my hands, my feet, my mind, everything just exceeding, going to the next level for me, and everything else going to come with it.
2: You know, Milton, NFL Films, you know, caught you on the sideline at the Super Bowl sort of talking to Christian Barmore. You guys are obviously one of the more disruptive interior defensive line tandems in the league. What do you think you two can do, and just the entire defensive, you know, line group, interior defensive line group this season?
3: Man, we can control games. We saw that last year when we was both out there getting to it. You know, we can have the most effect on the game at any position in the league. And, you know, we wear that, and we know this team is going to go as far as, you know, we take them. So we got to show up every day, getting ready to, you know, get better and better each and every day. And, you know, when the time comes, you know, show the world again who we are.
1: Good or bad, what was the one lesson you learned from the Super Bowl run last year?
3: Good or bad?
2: It's a great season.
3: Yeah, that's what I'm saying. Like, we had a pretty good year, man. Obviously, we didn't win, but, you know, turning the page and, you know, getting back to work. Our goal is to make it there this year, but get a job done this time, you know. Just grow from last year. Learn from all the mistakes that we made, all the plays that we missed. Let it eat at you. And when you get the opportunity again, make sure you don't make the same mistake twice.
2: You know, Milton, speaking of getting back to work, how great was it to have Christian Gonzalez out there with you guys in the 11-on-11 stuff? We didn't see as much of that during OTAs and mandatory minicamp.
3: Yeah, you know what I mean? He's just letting everybody know where he want to be. And, you know, he want to be out here with us, and he want to come out here and grind with us. And, you know, the rest of the stuff going to take care of itself. We know the type of player he is and what he brings to the table for our team. And, you know, he a baller. He don't want to, you know, not practice. He want a ball, and he want to come ground with us. So that just shows the type of person and the type of player he is.
2: And just one more for you, for me. You know, in terms of culture was such a big part of what helped you guys last year. It's such a big part of what Coach Vrabel brings to the table. I know it's a new year, and you have to turn the page, but do you sense that you guys have been able to pick up where you left off, at least from a culture standpoint?
3: Definitely. We still got most of our same leaders here for this year. And we know what it took last year, but like I said, it got to take a tick up this year. You know, all the leaders got to tick up their leadership, their play, you know, their studying, everybody. And, you know, we wear that, and, you know, we're going to keep the culture the same. You know, we're going to work for everything you get for this team, and, you know, we're trying to get better and better each and every day.
1: All right, Milton Williams, best to you at training camp this year, and have a healthy and successful season as well. Thank you for taking the time with us.
2: Thanks for dropping by, Milton.
3: Appreciate it.
1: All right, Milton Williams, number 97. You can find him on Instagram, MJW_97.
2: That guy's a leader.
1: Yeah, he is.
2: He talks like a leader. He is a leader and a tone setter for the defense and really for the entire team. And you look at how they were able to flip things over last year. We were talking earlier about Morgan Moses. You know, so many of their free agent signings were guys who not only were productive on the field, but helped change the culture of the team.
1: Yeah, and I was actually happy to hear his answer, because I know he was like, wait, that seems like a dumb question, the good or bad you can learn from the Super Bowl. But what I was really hoping to hear was what he said, like, you know, we got a fire in our belly. I got a fire in my belly,
2: sure,
1: from us losing the Super Bowl. We got something to prove here. So, no, that was great to hear from him, and he was such a force. And I would argue, Chris, at least look, it's just based on one season, but one of the great free agent signings in this team's last 10, 15 years or so?
2: Yeah, I mean, absolutely. You know, when you look at, you know, Ross Sacks, and he missed some time, maybe the numbers weren't there, but if you watch the games and if you watched every play, as you said, he was disruptive. Offenses needed to know where that guy was, and he was a real tone setter for them. That money was absolutely money well spent. Not the gaudy sack numbers of a guy like a Matthew Judon, who was a great free agent signing, but certainly extremely, extremely impactful on the field and in the locker room for the Patriots last year.
1: I don't remember Milton Williams disappearing every December. I mean, I think one of the, you know, fine, but, you know, some of the numbers he popped up, like, was he really
2: okay, but now let's not talk about the guy like he was like Derek Burgess. Okay?
1: No.
2: He was a very productive player.
1: He was fine. John and Lowell with a thought on the Patriots here next year on Casper Murray here at training camp. John.
0: Hi, guys. How you doing?
1: Good. What's up?
0: Jasper, welcome back, man. I'm thrilled you're doing better, and I certainly hope that continues.
2: I really appreciate that. Thank you for mentioning that.
0: You got it. Two things. One, a week or so ago, I took my nephew to the Drake May camp that was down at Mansfield High.
1: Oh, yeah, a buddy of mine.
0: Definitely.
1: Yeah, a buddy of mine had his couple of kids take part in that, too. He said it was a great experience.
0: It was awesome. He definitely does look thicker with a C. I thought he looked like a million bucks.
2: good line. So, I like it.
0: You know, I'm hoping he'll have a big season. Second, you were speaking about the defense earlier, and obviously you just had Milton on. The safety, and his name escapes me right now, the safety they signed.
1: Kevin Byard.
2: Kevin Byard?
0: Kevin Byard, yes, sir. I think he's a positive add. I think he's going to be a good player. And I also think that it sounds like the contract with Gonzalez is going to get done sooner or later. And I think he'll have a good season because he's going to get his money. He'll be able to go out there with a clear mind. And like Milton said, just go out and ball and pump the footballs back, pump the gaspers back. And it's a beautiful day. Things are looking up.
1: Thank you very much for the call. Yeah, so while I have my questions about the defense, and it really has to do with...
2: We're getting our succession moment right here. Yeah.
1: I think the helicopter is incoming for Robert Kraft.
2: Yeah, we're getting our succession moment.
1: What's that great line from that show? I love you, but you're not serious
2: oh,
1: people.
2: Oh, yeah, I love you guys, but you're not serious, people. I use that all the time.
1: He doesn't have to say that anymore, not with this team. You know, maybe when it was... you know, the end of the Belichick era, the Gerard Mayo year, Mac Jones, you know, you could look at the team and say, I love you, but you're not serious people. No, this is a serious team, serious people. But I have questions about the defense. Look, not with Milton Williams. He can get at the quarterback, be disruptive. But you can double-team a guy like that. Where are they going to get the pass rush off the edge? He mentions Kevin Byard. I love this signing this offseason. Led the league in interceptions last year with the Chicago Bears at 7, but also a little long in the tooth. Like, I'm trying to temper my expectations of what they're going to get out of Kevin Byard this year.
2: Yeah, I think that's fair. I think it would be unrealistic to expect him to lead the league in interceptions again, but he's a very savvy veteran player. He's a guy that's played for Mike Vrabel before, played for him in Tennessee, so you know he's one of those torchbearers in the locker room, and Vrabel likes that guy, and A.J. Brown's one of those guys too, so that just further reinforces the culture that they're building here. And look, Vrabel's been honest, but he said it a million times last year. They're still building here, and they have to get this thing right, so I like that. And Craig Woodson, as a rookie last year, led the defense in snaps. I think he's a guy who's poised to take a really strong second-year leap. He was around the ball a ton last year, but he didn't necessarily make a ton of those, like, splash plays. In fact, I don't even think he had an interception last year.
1: He had a lot of near interceptions,
2: yes,
1: as I recall.
2: I think he can, especially with a guy like Byard and learning from him, and Byard is a guy who knows how to make those splash plays. I think Woodson can take a leap this year in the back end.
1: All right, so we'll continue to take your Patriots calls at 617-779-0985. Again, Chris off for 6 weeks as he's recovering from surgery, which is great to have him back. If he happened to miss his appearance on Filger and Maz yesterday for his triumphant return, he obviously had some bottled up thoughts on the trade of Jaylen Brown. I want to get reset that, get your thoughts on the Celtics, LeBron signing with the 76ers, some NBA stuff. We'll touch on that. We return here from day one of Patriots training camp. And again, we'll continue to take your calls on the Pats or anything else at 617-779-0985. 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
2: We take it out of the field with Patriots quarterback Drake May.
3: I think I had to, you know, one on one over there with Gonzo. I was going to try to start off the camp with a little bang, but you know, I got to make a better throw for him. So, but I think it's a great comp for them too. You know, all camp, CD. We got two great corners. We got, you know, Marcus inside. Got a great secondary. So, our receivers and tight ends will get some great work.
4: How hard is it to turn the page from last year?
3: I don't think it's. I mean, obviously it stings, but I don't think it's very hard because you're still hungry. I think you got something to chase, and I think that's one of the best things about, you know, experiencing it, and, you know, obviously not getting to where we wanted and finishing off how we wanted, but you experienced it and know what it's like, and know what it takes to get there, and we got to be even better because, you know, our standard from last year, if it just played the same way, we won't make it there.
5: With that said, Drake, your coach was saying that he wants to go. Strong sense of urgency. The players that we talked to as well. How important is that for you guys to come just get it right from the beginning of camp?
3: Yeah, I think just come firing off. You know, we start with, you know, week one, I think that's, you know, speaks for itself on a rematch. So I think we got to bring our A game, and it starts in camp. It gives us a great mindset for camp of, you know, getting things and getting going early and, you know, firing all cylinders. So we got some tough work, but, you know, looking forward to it.
4: How was the second year in this offense? How does that affect your comfortability and ability to see things this year that maybe you didn't see things last year?
3: Yeah, I think understanding the little things. I think, you know, going through the installs and understanding, like, the little details that Coach talks about and, you know, knowing him before he kind of tries to reiterate to us. And one of the biggest things is just seeing plays that we've ran against certain defenses, you know, over and over again. I think you understand, you know, better answers, better place to go with the football, and just better timing. So that's the nature of it.
6: What do you know about operating faster in the offense? You guys
3: go
6: faster. What goes into that?
3: I think getting us in the right play first. I think, you know, getting set under center, you know, getting ready to get it in the gun. I think just moving faster. We got a good play that we like against the defense. You know, just train our guys to be, hey, once we get down on the football and get set, we're going. I think that's the best thing. Of, you know, we kind of did a lot of great things in offense. We had a bunch of, you know, statistics that we, you know, did a bunch of things high in the league. I think just creating more plays, I think we could even create, you know, more plays, snap the ball earlier in the play clock, and get some things going.
6: What do you know about DeAndre Hopkins, and what's it like kind of seeing him out here helping the wide receivers?
3: Yeah,
6: out?
3: I mean, I'm from the South, and DeAndre Hopkins went to Clemson, which is 2 hours down the road. So, you know, anybody that player, that's kind of my era of watching college football and seeing him in the NFL and having him on my fantasy team. So it's cool to shake his hand. His hands are twice as big as mine, and just have him be out here and share some information and just be a kid. I mean, a young adult and a great player in this league, a legendary player to play at a high level and share some information is awesome.
5: What's the sideline?
3: Yeah, I mean, it's nothing new. I mean, you guys see it all year last year and year before, and he just keeps doing things right. And I'm proud of him for, you know, getting in there and jumping in there. And he understands if he's got a something down the sideline and a ball down the field that he's got a chance it's coming his way. So great catch, and I think that was the better start off camp with a little bit of a deep one, so we were one for one to start.
5: Great. What were some of your biggest takeaways from having a full season handling protections, and how do you want to continue to work this season?
3: Yeah, I think being on the same page. I think, you know, playing the game a little bit with some of these, you know, safeties, with some of these linebackers. You know, Spillane likes to move around and try to hop on different sides of the center to try to mess with us, and I think that's good work. Good work for us to be on the same page, and the biggest thing is just being loud. I think being loud, being communicative, and the biggest thing for these guys is, you know, they hear me and, you know, understand the mic point and let's go. So these guys have been great, and just understanding, I think, pressure patterns is another thing of, you know, where they like to bring guys and why the front looks like that. So different things like that. I think that shows his main focus, and that's football. You know, he's, you know, the best corner in the league, in my opinion. He's you know, he's not the big rah-rah guy. He does it his own way, but he does it at the highest level. So I'm glad to be his teammate.

0: around the same age, and you know, he was, you know, the, you know, I tell him, you know, Will, that he's my rook, because he's, I was first round pick, and Will's the next, but you know, Gonzo's someone I look up to, you know, even at the same age. You know, I look up to how he does things, how he, you know, handles himself, and just, you know, his swagger he has in his own way. I think it's, you know, great to see him out here playing around, and I think you saw it in the locker room before. You know, everybody was wondering, what's Gonzo going to do, you know, and he's coming out here, and first play, he's guarding AJ and man coverage, so that's the Patriots.
1: Greg, you mentioned being loud and communicating. Has it been easier for you to do that now? Like, we remember last year, Mike was constantly pushing you, go celebrate with your teammates, go talk to this guy, go do that. Has it become more natural for you?
0: It has to. I think for me, I think the biggest thing I kept on saying last year was, like, I feel like I need to do something in this league, you know, before I start. And they kept on pushing me, said, you got to expect that to happen. So I definitely got some more comfort in that area of pushing the guys, and I think I need to do it more and celebrate and be louder and show my personality more. I think the guys will see that naturally. So I think that's what camp's for, and you build through it, and you kind of, you know, get to new levels. And that's the best thing about spending every day, all day with each other. Yeah. Yeah, I mean, the snap in practice is my fault. I held the cadence a little long, but Jared is, he's natural there. I think, you know, Garrett, you get to know a center for a year, and you get to know his little things and how he likes things, and if he's going left and I'm going right, how it works, and little under-center things and how he understands mic points. But, you know, Jared's smart. He's smart. He's real smart. You know, I want him to play with me in college. He went to the SEC. I don't blame him, but I think he's done a great job of understanding, you know, what comes with playing center, and you got to be loud. You got to be, you know, me and you. It's our show. So I think he's done a great job, and just getting used to, you know, little things under center, and you know, how he likes to do silent cadence and stuff like that. But he's got a great feel for the cadence, and saw Garrett do it last year, which is a great, you know, look for him. Yeah, I think I'm a. You know, my program's going to say 6'4", 225, and that's how we keep it. You know, you guys won't know if, what I gain if I lose. So I think that's the best part about, you know, having some inside information. So, no, I'm just trying to keep my body in the healthiest form. So if you guys think I look like 230, I may be 220, it doesn't matter. So I know, and our strength cast know, so that's what's important. And then, yeah, we had the guys come to North Carolina again like last year, you know, got on the lake and got some 3 days of work. It was good to have those guys there, and I think it's huge in the offseason, kind of right before camp, to get guys going and, you know, have them. I feel like we had a good group and some good sessions, and it was fun work. So, thank you, guys.
2: All right, there's your quarterback. Number 10, Drake May, speaking after day one of Patriots training camp, and he's brought to you by Ketchus Law. All guests at Patriots training camp brought to you by Ketchus Law, the official law firm of the New England Patriots. Am I crazy to think that he sounds more confident?
3: I was just going to say, you know, you talk about command in the pocket. I thought with the media there and as a spokesperson and as the talisman for the team, he had greater command there than he has in the first 2 years.
2: It's the best press conference I've ever heard him do.
3: Yeah, and even the way he just took control to just kind of end it there. You know, there was no, like, last question, or he's just, yeah, thanks, guys. And he was having some fun saying, oh, you know, you look at the program, says, I'm going to be 6'4", 225. He was having fun with that. He just seems very, very confident and very, very comfortable.
2: Definitely. And I'm glad Mike Giardi, who I heard ask the question, follow up on it about being loud and communicative. That's a tough word for
3: it's a tough word.
2: Dummy who barely graduated high school. You know, he made it a point to talk about that and, like, yeah, pointing out the mic and going at Robert Spillane. Like, it was from that point on, listening to this, I was like, who's this guy? Like, that was great. Like, if, as a Patriots fan, if you're here or you just heard that, that should get you a little bit jacked up. He sounds
3: like a bona fide, you know, fully formed franchise quarterback.
2: Yeah.
3: Not like a kid. And I don't mean kid in a negative way.
2: And he referred to himself as a kid talking about DeAndre Hopkins.
3: I did catch that. And I also love, you know what I also find endearing about him, as a quick aside, is that as a college football fan, he still relates everything to college football.
2: Yeah, right.
3: Which I love.
2: Well,
3: he
2: went to the SEC because that's the better conference.
3: Yeah, and anybody who grew up where I grew up, I mean, DeAndre Hopkins went to Clemson, and that was my era of college football. But you know what I like what he said there? He sounded like someone who's not satisfied when he said, and I think this is true, we were very high up on a lot of things last year offensively, but I think we can generate more plays. And he's right, because they did a lot of things well statistically, but there were some times where you felt like they left stuff out on the field, they could be more efficient, and they could generate more big plays. That was the first thing that stuck out to my ear that he said, like, yeah, you know, we were high up in a lot of stuff last year, but I think we can generate more plays. And also he said, they want to go faster. I want to snap the ball earlier in the play clock, which means the defense can't do as much disguise. That sort of simplifies things if you go fast, because they don't have time for all that disguise. They just have to line up and give you an idea of what they're doing.
2: Look, as someone who has had some questions, and he had an excellent season last year. Postseason was not so great. Super Bowl, not so great. I'd like to see more than one fourth quarter comeback. That was kind of eye-opening for me. That I left that feeling like, oh, all grows up, at least at the podium. That, I thought, was his best performance in dealing with the media. Sounds more confident. Sounds like more of a leader. And it's obviously, you know, the way we played a clip from Mike Vrabel before camp got underway today, too. They have pushed him for that. Like, you need to be more of a leader, and I think he's grasping that.
3: It's an interesting sort of concept, situation, because is it nature or nurture? I think at that position, you're forced to be a leader, whether you want to be or not. You have to be. I think that Drake May is probably more of a one of the boys lead by example type guy. And so Rabel's trying to draw it out of him, and he's done a good job of it, of being more of a vocal leader and more of somebody who can elevate the play of the guys around him. And again, I know I keep going back to Tom Brady, but because he was the best at this as well, holding guys accountable. Holding your teammates accountable, setting a standard where they don't want to disappoint you, and ultimately you're able to squeeze more out of the team.
2: That was interesting stuff. All right, you want to weigh in on that? Drake May speaking, 617-779-0985. We had to jump in with him in a mid-commercial break, but I did want to get back to your thoughts on the Celtics. We're going to touch on that as well when we return. Your call, 617-779-0985. It's Casper Murray here from day one of Patriots training camp, right up right outside of the practice field at Gillette Stadium.
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5: We've been really lucky because our two guys, both guys are very good, you know, and I think that that's the number one key if you're going to have those big contracts is that they're both excellent players that on any given night, you know, can put 40 on the board and carry you. And then with that, you just have to be good around the edges of the roster. That's easier said than done, but I do think that it's very doable.
6: Head of Basketball Ups for the Boston Celtics, Brad Stevens. Welcome back to Gasper and Murray as we are here at Day 1 of Patriots training camp, which wrapped up about 40 minutes ago. We've been all Patriots today. Pat's heavy, obviously, you know, what they want to train at camp. But we do have to circle back to this for those that missed Chris Gasper, the Boston Globe's triumphant return to Phil Rennmaz yesterday with his thoughts on the Jaylen Brown trade and the Celtics in general. Want to circle back to that, but we wanted to play that clip specifically for what reason there, Chris?
7: Well, because that was Brad Stevens the night after the first round of the NBA draft, which was held on June 23rd. I believe he took the mic after midnight, so it was June 24th, which was a Wednesday. A week later, a week after he said that it was very doable to have two max guys, they had traded Jaylen Brown on July 1st to the Philadelphia 76ers. And I wanted to play that because I think it sort of is indicative of the fact that Brad Stevens, who is normally a very, very upfront, honest guy, sort of with the media, either A, was in a position where he was not able to be completely forthright, or B, the Celtics have sort of, in my mind, maybe overreacted to the playoff ousters the last two seasons and the success of teams like the Knicks and the Oklahoma City Thunder, which are constructed differently than your team. Brad Stevens talked about at the press conference explaining the Jaylen Brown trade. Well, you see these teams that have had success the last couple of years and the depth that they have. Well, let's look at the Knicks. The Knicks have that depth because Jalen Brunson took less money. Is Jason Tatum going to do that?
6: No.
7: No. So you're not really going to have that avenue. You look at OKC. Yes, they have a lot of depth. Now, they had to make some moves to pair off guys this year to get below the apron. You see a guy like Lu Dort is gone. They traded Wiggins as well. But how did they build up that depth for the most part? They had a million draft picks. Those were all young guys, and they had guys who were on rookie contracts, and even the guys that were on rookie contracts are now getting like the rookie extension essentially, and so that's different than what you're trying to build. My point is, I think you should have stayed in your lane and stuck with your belief that you'd had up until that point, which is that two max contracts are doable if you're good at building the roster around the edges, which Brad Stevens is really good at. I think they could have continued to make this thing work with Jaylen Brown. And the other point I'll make on this, and why I don't like this trade, and it has nothing to do at this point with trading Jaylen Brown, who's a player I happen to like. I don't like it for Jason Tatum, because when you're looking at the entirety and totality of this deal, one thing I don't hear the fans factoring in, I don't hear the Celtics factoring in, I don't hear a lot of media members factoring in, is this is 2 years of Jason Tatum's prime, where if Brad Stevens is not able to make another move and turn Paul George and these picks into another Supermax player who's better than Jaylen Brown, or two players that you think are make you a better team than having Jaylen Brown, you're squandering 2 years, two prime. Jason Tatum's 28 years old. 28, 29 should be like the peak of his career. And those are going to be two seasons where he has less of a chance and less of a running mate and less of a team to win a championship than he had before.
8: So you've been off, and I don't know if you have much to listen. Like, I mean, you know, we've done this. We've done the Celtics Hour for years now. I think it should come as no surprise to you if you didn't know, like, whether it was even Tatum being traded. To me, this duo had reached its limit.
7: Okay.
8: And, look, I get it. From a pure basketball standpoint, and you wrote this too in the Globe, like, they would have been better off hanging on him and maybe trading him later.
7: Yes.
8: Where it gets a little bit more desperate. Where frustrated superstars like, I want out. Maybe Brown does that. I just feel like you got your one title. There was more failures. The title to me was the anomaly. And it was great that they got it a few years back. But more often than not, this duo has failed. And it had, I think, more to do about personalities between these two than a pure basketball standpoint. So I wanted this broken up. I thought this it was just going to be them spinning their wheels if they were going to try to run this back. That's my thoughts on it. But ultimately, how this thing played out, Chris, and I think you agree, it's not a pure basketball decision. So
7: no.
8: Which is more likely why this thing ended up happening? Is this because new ownership and it's them kind of stripping it down a little bit because this is what private equity does? Or was this more a power play from the duo of Tatum and Mazzulla? Because I do think it's that. Like, Tatum wanted it a certain way. I don't think him and Brown, from a personality standpoint, have been on the same page for a few years now. Joe Mazzulla is Tatum's guy, and they were like, this is what we want. And they're going to cater to the superstar, and he is. I've been more talented, I think, physically.
7: He is. No, he's a better player. Brown. I don't deny that.
8: And organizations in the NBA tend to do that. I think it's that. We're catering to our superstar and the coach, and this is why we're moving on from Jaylen Brown.
7: I do think it had to do with Tatum and Mazzulla and trying to maximize those guys and their comfort. If you go back and listen to Jaylen Brown's press conference after they lost Game 7 to the 76ers, you know, a number of times he mentions, I wish we had stuck with our identity. I wish we had sort of played the way we played most of the season. That could be interpreted as, I would say, mild criticism of Joe Mazzulla, but I don't think Joe Mazzulla is a guy who necessarily handles criticism from the outside.
8: All that well.
7: So I could see that being a situation. I just think if you look at the 30,000 foot view of this, and I've thought about this a little bit, I just wonder if they made a hasty decision based on unique circumstances and a sort of unique vulnerability in the relationship of Tatum and Brown. And what I mean by that is Tatum coming back the way he came back, when he came back, the Celtics exceeding expectations with Jaylen Brown being highly questioned as to whether he could be the number one guy in a team, then proving that and taking the team to the number two seed in the East. Now here comes Tatum, and you just had this, to your point, sort of very ugly visage of these two guys jockeying for the wheel of the team at the most important part of the season.
8: Yeah.
7: And that was ugly, and it didn't look good for the team. It didn't look good for either guy. But it was, again, in my mind, a unique confluence of circumstances that created that. And with an entire offseason to sort of reset everything, could you have made it work the way it worked in the past? And one thing that I think gets underplayed, go back and listen to Jaylen Brown's press conference, again, after they lose that game. One thing that I noticed that he says when he talks about losing that game, he does say, I think we played with a little bit more pace than we had in previous games. I felt great about how our team responded. Obviously down our best player, our superstar, Jason Tatum wasn't there. He's acknowledging Tatum's the best player. This was never about Jaylen Brown trying to say, I'm better than Jason Tatum. It was just about him trying to say, we're a partnership and I just want some credit. And I still think you could have reset that.
8: Yeah, I think it's, you know, I think, and I've probably fallen into this trap, too, as this thing deteriorated. Like, oh, he wants his own show. And you pointed this out yesterday. What's closer to the bone is he just wanted more say or a little bit of say, which I don't think he really even had with the franchise, not with Jason Tatum.
7: No. He just wanted to be in to use the meet the parents line. You know, I don't know how you feel about that movie. Is that another terrible movie?
8: I don't know if I've seen. Oh, is that?
7: It's Stiller and
8: De Niro. The first one. Then it goes meet the. That one's okay. It's meet the Fockers.
7: Okay, so he just wanted to be in the circle of trust.
8: Yeah.
7: That's all he wanted.
8: And he definitely wasn't.
7: No, not the way that he wanted to be. No. And so when I look at it overall, I just think it could all work out in the end. But I think the Celtics have made it harder for Tatum, harder for themselves ultimately to win another championship. And I just feel like the decision was hasty. I think you could have recalibrated a lot of things. I think you could have had like a detente, a reconciliation there. They don't have to be best friends. You could have made this work for another season, or at least half of another season, and then you could have gotten more for Jaylen Brown. Because I said this also on Felger Maz, and I feel very strongly about it. There's no way you can look at the way this thing went down, and then you go back and look at the pursuit of Giannis and how it fell through, and not think the number one objective for the Celtics this offseason was come hell or high water to dispatch Jaylen Brown.
8: Oh, that's clear as day. Yeah.
7: So the Giannis thing wasn't really about Giannis. I mean, they liked Giannis.
8: Is what it was.
7: Yeah, it was a canard. They would have liked to have had Giannis, but the best way to move off of Jaylen Brown and remain a championship contender and also not be in a position where people are asking all the questions and having the discussion we're having about the interpersonal relationships and dynamics of the team was to trade him for Giannis Antetokounmpo.
8: Yeah. Chuck in Brighton, if we still have him, B-Rob, can you bring him up with a thought on Joe Mazzulla? Hello, Chuck.
9: Hey, guys. Let me just take you off speakerphone real quick.
8: You sound good.
9: So, before I get to my point, you know, my schedule changed. I don't get to listen live to you guys anymore, but I try and catch every podcast. You're my favorite show. And even what I like even more than the show, Gasper, is your writing. And, I bring that up because I just wanted to get a quote here that you have in your article, about Paul George's reputation. You say he is, quote, saddled with the derisive sobriquet of Playoff P. And there's nobody else in Boston who writes like that. I'm so happy to hear you on the radio again. So really, really great to have you back. Now, my point about the Celtics, two quick questions. Would you say our championship team was a super team?
8: I would
7: say it was a super team, yes.
9: Would you say that every other season that Joe Mazzulla has coached has not been a super team?
7: Yeah, I mean, he certainly had championship teams, but probably not to that level. I think that's a fair statement.
9: So my point being is that I think that every season besides our championship season has been a world-class showing of mediocrity in the playoffs led by Joe Mazzulla.
8: Agreed.
9: I'm wondering, Gasper, what point do you think ownership will say, okay, we know it's all about our money with private equity, but we're going to swallow this contract and get this bum Joe Mazzulla out of here. Thanks, Gasper. You're the man.
7: Oh, thank you so much. I appreciate all the very kind things that you said. I think that's going to take a while because Joe Mazzulla is Tatum's guy and he's Brad Stevens' guy. And those are the two most influential people in basketball in the organization. Now, you have a new owner, obviously, in Bill Chisholm, and he's going to look at everything with a fresh set of eyes. But again, he and his wife said, you know, they love Joe. Joe is a very lovable guy.
8: He ain't going anywhere.
7: He's a very charismatic guy. But I think to the point that it was Chuck, right?
8: Yeah.
7: That Chuck raised, you can look at what Mazzulla has done. He absolutely deserved to be Coach of the Year this year in the NBA. He deserved that award. But if you go back and look at his playoff performances, I think you can look at it and say a lot of times the Celtics have underachieved and they've lost to teams that are not as good as them or not as talented as them. And do you know if you have to go back to his initial season as coach at this point to find a playoff series that they won that went six games or more? So it was the first round playoff series they won, went six, and then they beat Doc Rivers, and I love Doc, but you know Doc's reputation for blowing leads in the playoffs. And
8: just calling card.
7: And the 76ers in the second round. And I would argue, to be honest, winning that one to get to the Eastern Conference Finals against the Heat, where they almost came back from 3-0 down, that was more a 76ers choke than it was a Celtics comeback. I mean, look, Tatum was immense, and they blew him out in Game 7. But and the Sixers should have won Game 6. They choked that lead away. So when you look at it, I think that's a real question the Celtics have to ask. And I was talking to B-Rob off the air, Brian Robb, about Summer League and what it was like. And one of the things that alarmed me was Mazzulla spoke at Summer League, and he was asked a question. And B-Rob, feel free to chime in here. He was asked a question about sort of making adjustments and changing the style of play. And he basically just doubled down on the way that they already play. It doesn't sound like he's going to change anything.
10: Yeah, I don't. When you bring in Paul George, like that's a guy who takes threes at this point in his career. So I think that's certainly what we're going to be seeing more of next year.
7: Do you know Paul George took two? He took two free throws in the second round series against the Knicks.
11: That's
7: in the entire series. Two. Do you know Jaylen Brown led the NBA in total drives last year? And so after they lost, Brad Stevens in his post-mortem press conference said, well, we need to have more impact at the rim. I think we need to be more impactful offensively at the rim. So how do you square that with trading the guy that led the NBA in total drives last year for a guy in Paul George who's 36 years old and is just going to park himself at the three-point line?
8: All right, you want to weigh in on the Jaylen Brown being traded to the 76ers situation? Speaking of the 76ers, he's got a new running mate as well. That's LeBron James. That news broke yesterday. We'll get Chris's thoughts on that when we return on a long commercial-free segment, along with your phone calls. You want to join us, 617-779-0985.
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6: All right, welcome back to Gasper and Murray. And Chris Gasper is back for the first time in weeks. We are here at Patriots training camp day one, which wrapped up about an hour ago. We'll circle back to some Pats coverage with Alex Barth at 98.5 of Sports Hub. Will join us in just about 5 minutes. But we're talking, the Celtics fallout, the trade of Jaylen Brown. And Jaylen Brown now has a new running mate, and that is LeBron James. I don't know about you, Chris. Like, look, I don't think LeBron is certainly the player he was 5 years ago. It's crazy that it was 8 years in L.A., 8 years that I think you could mostly sum up as kind of a disappointment. Yeah, they got the one title in the bubble and during COVID, but 8 years there, that's all you came up with? It felt like playoff disappointment after playoff disappointment. Gets Luka, you know, they fail in the playoffs again, and Luka, fat, always hurt, that whole thing. But, you know, like,
7: Luka was in better shape this year.
6: I know, but still, like, there's still something left in the tank there. Defensively, he's not what he was. But still, I'm pleasantly surprised with this just from a content standpoint.
7: Okay.
6: In that, look, I was getting annoyed with this process that was way too drawn out for me. God. It felt to me that between him and Clutch Sports and his agency, that this was like, ooh, like everyone pretend LeBron is LeBron of 10, 15 years ago. It's like, buddy, like you're not that same guy. Like, stop this. This feels a little bit desperate.
7: It did feel like a little bit like, you know, mini, like son of decision.
6: It felt desperate. And yeah. But him going to the Sixers, I think it's the most interesting option for him. I think it makes the East way more interesting than it was a couple of days ago. The Cavaliers would have been safe. The Heat would have been safe and him trying to relive the past, kind of like
7: the Cleveland. Heat would have been fun.
6: Yeah, but especially with Giannis there. But it's like I'm still trying to live in the past. Golden State would have been interesting to a point. But what it would have felt like to me is like the Brooklyn Nets when they get Garnett and Pierce in that you're old, you might win a playoff round or two, and you get that one good season, and then, like, oof, that's it. It feels like an old folks home. This 76ers team, as long as everyone's on board, and I think, you know, like, Brown, what you read is, like, Jaylen Brown is the one that's kind of trying to get on LeBron, pitch him this. He takes this crazy short money for it, which leads me to believe maybe he is willing to take a lesser role. And say you get the best of Embiid, like that's an interesting team. They can come out of the East. And again, from content standpoint, this is where I hoped he landed. I'm glad he went there.
7: So I will say it is certainly fascinating from a content standpoint. It was way too drawn out, but it is really interesting that he selected the Sixers and that they're building a super team. I got to be honest, I don't know, man. I got some like 2011 Eagles dream team vibes from this. I don't see how all these guys
6: too many mouths to feed.
7: Yeah, I don't see how they all fit together. I think that there are not enough willing defenders there. Like, Embiid can be a good rim protector, but, you know, when Embiid plays, it's like watching Lionel Messi play in the World Cup. He's walking most of the time and conserving his energy for when it counts. Maxey's not a great defender. LeBron, at this stage of his career, is closer to that messy thing where he's going to conserve his energy. Jaylen Brown's probably one of their better defenders, but he can have some breakdowns and help defense. And then Edgecombe is a good defender. And then you have to feed all those mouths. I have a hard time looking at the juxtaposition of how long it took LeBron to make this decision, how much he seemed to enjoy the fact that everybody was hanging on his every word, and the idea that he's going to sacrifice now on the court.
8: Again, the money
7: for the team.
8: The money makes me believe he's willing to, but we'll see. I have questions about that too.
7: I don't know, man.
8: Yeah.
7: And it's a lot of guys that like want the ball, need the ball to be effective. I'll say that, you know, one of the things during, I know that one of the things for the Celtics, it may be something that helped them come to the conclusion that you talked about, which is, look, this thing's run its course. We need to trade Tatum and break up Tatum and Brown, I should say, you know, from a basketball standpoint, was they were constantly trying to find ways to amplify the ability of each of those players to play off the ball, to be productive and efficient when they didn't have the ball. They had some success over the years, but probably not as much as they would like. I think that's going to be a major challenge for Nick Nurse and the Sixers. How do you get those guys, who all of whom are used to having the ball, are effective with the ball, how do you get them to be productive and efficient without the ball?
8: Yeah. No, again, the best case scenario, again, for you and Celtics fans and around here, because I'm rooting for this too. Again, I'm rooting for the content of it, that this thing ends up like, remember VH1's Divas Live?
7: Yes.
8: You know, so it's like Aretha and Celine Dion and Mariah Carey and Shania Twain, and they all show up, and it's like, bitch, I'm the lead here. Like,
7: yeah.
10: 18-19 Celtics.
8: Yeah, that's right. Yeah.
7: That's a great one too, yeah. B-Rob. That's a great one. You're right.
8: Yeah, so that'll be interesting to see. Bring up Don and Carver. I know he has a thought on LeBron James. Hello, Don.
2: Yeah, mercenary. I can't get that out of my mind. Yeah, wonderfully gifted athlete. There's no question about that. But when you jump from one team to another once, fine. Twice, maybe. Four times in search of rings. From one end of the continent to the other end of the continent. It's not my style. By the way, as Joe fan, hey, listen, sobriquet. Only Chris would have that in his column, okay? Second of all, and
7: it's
2: last
7: sobriquet,
2: of all.
7: By the way, the T is silent.
2: Oh, is that? Yeah. Are you serious?
7: Yeah.
2: Oh, I have been saying it for years. Yeah. Jaunty. Jaunty is how I would describe Drake May's press conference.
7: I like that.
2: Finally, lots of prayers were sent your way, my man.
7: Oh,
2: thanks, lots
7: Don.
2: Of prayers.
7: I appreciate
2: you're one
7: that.
2: Hell of a guy, one hell of a writer, and we're lucky to have you in Boston.
7: I
2: Take
7: really
2: care.
7: Appreciate
2: Bye-bye.
7: It. Thanks, Don. You're too kind, Don. I always appreciate when you check in and calls. Thank you for the kind words.
8: Headlines here, and then we'll get more camp coverage as Patriots training camp day one is now in the books from Alex Barth. 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
8: All right, day one of Patriots training camp here at Gillette Stadium in the books. Some news, really, before they even started practicing, as NFL insider Jordan Schultz reported that the Patriots and their second-round draft pick, rookie outside linebacker Gabe Akers, has been signed. Again, four-year, $8.6 million contract. So Gabe Akers will soon be in the fold. Additionally, before camp got underway this morning, Patriots owner Robert Kraft asked about the contract issue with cornerback Christian Gonzalez, and said that the team has made him an offer as the highest-paid corner in the NFL, the richest contract in franchise history, and hope he is with us for a long time. So something to keep an eye on there. In other NFL news, 49ers head coach Kyle Shanahan apparently suffered non-life-threatening injuries as a result of a car accident last week. He is going to participate in team activities on a limited basis at the start of training camp as he recovers, according to a statement released by the 49ers. Revolution return to action at Gillette Stadium tonight to take on Atlanta United FC. Revs kick off the summer evening match at 7:30. Coverage here on 98.5 The Sports Hub. The Red Sox, who got back to their winning ways last night at Fenway Park against the Toronto Blue Jays will continue that series this afternoon at 4:10. And according to a new report from Alex Speer of the Boston Globe, the Red Sox offered to the Minnesota Twins for Joe Ryan at last year's trade deadline included both lefty Peyton Tolley and shortstop Franklin Arias. The idiot Twins said no at that time. Oh, egg on your face. Headlines. They are brought to you by Lobster Lovers Weekend at the 99. Order a Colossal or Hut Buttered Lobster Roll and get yourself a free three-course meal upgrade this weekend only. You got to love the nines. I'm Jim Murray from Boston's Home for Sports, 98.5 The Sports Hub. Another update in an hour.
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1: Well, once again, from high above the practice field at Gillette Stadium for day one of Patriots training camp, Gasper and Murray here on 98.5 of Sports, the presenting sponsor of Patriots training camp, Safety Insurance, providing comprehensive coverage for your auto, home, and business. 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All right, we welcome in another guest in our guest chair, brought to you by Ketch's Law, the official law firm of the New England Patriots, our guy Alex Barth of 98.5 The Sports Hub. Barth, it's like Barth Christmas. day one of Patriots training camp. It is in the books. What stood out, good and bad, to you today?
2: Well, I think on a day, and thanks for having me, guys, and Chris, good to see you. Welcome
3: Alex,
2: back.
3: Alex, great to see you, too. Thank you so much.
2: I think on a day like today where it's not padded, right, especially the first day, I heard Mike Felger talking about this a little bit this week. A big part of these practices is who's with who. And then I'll add to that just who's on the field, right? Christian Gonzalez is going to be the big story. He was out there, full participant, despite no contract, although, as we heard from Robert Kraft before practice, they have offered him what would be a record-breaking contract, which we expect him to get. It's just a matter of how much he breaks the record. But it was more than just him. Elijah Vera Tucker, full participant. Didn't really practice a lot in the spring as he works his way back from that torn labrum, which was a little concerning. Good to see him. Kayshon Booty, full participant. Some questions about how involved he would be with those swirling trade rumors.
1: Big catch by him today.
2: Big catch, yeah. Some down the depth chart guys, but maybe important guys in terms of depth that we saw more of. KJ Britt was back on the practice field. Not down the depth chart. Morgan Moses had gotten banged up in the spring. He was out there. He was still rotating, but he was out there. Mike Vrabel said the other day they were going to manage him. So some of these situations, just in terms of availability that we were wondering going into camp, we saw, at least for one day, encouraging signs. Then obviously Gabe Backus not out there, but he finally got signed. So there's still the matter of him getting on the field and where he's at and where he's at health-wise, but the first step of that process box checked.
3: You know, you're mentioning Gabe Backus, Barth, and I think that that's a position, obviously, of need for the Patriots.
2: Oh, yeah.
3: In terms of edge. Obviously, no pads. You can't really sort of tell from today what they have at that position. And Harold Landry's not out there, as well as, you know, he's starting the year on PUP. But how do you evaluate that position overall for the Patriots at the start of camp?
2: Yeah, I'm worried about it. I'm as worried about it as any position on the roster. I think it has a possibility to kind of be a hole in the wall for them. I think that if you just compare it to last year, Landry was... It gets overshadowed how good he was at the beginning of last year, but that's because he's a non-factor for the final 2.5 months. They move on from Kalavon Chaisland, who I thought was a good player for them. They get Draymond Jones, a little better against the run, a little worse for pass rusher, so you call that a net neutral. They also moved on from Anfernee Jennings. They add Akis, who we still don't know. I mean, ideally would fill a similar role. You're looking at now Elijah Ponder, who played 25% of their snaps last year. He was starting edge guy today, opposite Draymond Jones. And then it's, okay, well, who's going to step up and be that pass rusher? I look at a guy in Braden Swinson, fifth round pick last year.
3: LSU, yeah.
2: Hyped up people.
3: I liked him a lot. I loved that pick.
2: A lot of people were like, he should have gone top 100. What happened? There were some reporting after the draft that there were questions about his coachability. And then you get this spring, Mike Vrabel and outside linebackers coach Mike Smith raving about this new approach he has. So, okay, we know he's talented. Got his head on straight now. There's a ton of snaps to be won at that position. That makes him one of the most fascinating players to me. Like, we could come out of this camp and say, thank goodness Braden Swinson stepped up. They had nobody on the edge. Or the opposite. Wow, nobody stepped up and they have a hole there. So he had a pass breakup today. He still made himself seen even without pads. But they need, you know, Swinson. Ponder we know can play, but stepping into a starting role. And then you even look at guys like Jesse Luketa, Amari Gaynor, who I know Matt Dolliff is high on, some guys like that. These are names that people might have to go Google. And I get it. They really haven't played in the NFL. Jesse Luketa is another one. Q Hutchins, their seventh-round pick. But they need probably one or two of these guys to step up short of an outside addition.
1: It's Alex Barth joining us in the Ketch's Law guest here at Patriots training camp. All right, so questions about the pass rush or the edge rush,
2: yep.
1: And I'm with you there. That's concerning. Also questions about the offensive line. How did Jared Wilson look at center? How was the whole, you know, the thing with him and Drake May? How did the offensive line look?
2: Again, no pads, so it's tough to tell overall. There was a fumbled snap under center. May took responsibility for it after practice, but he tends to do that one way or the other, right? So we'll be watching Jared Wilson all summer because he had some issues with the snaps last year. The rest of it, I think the rotations we expected to see.
0: Getting choked up, Barth.
3: Yeah, no, it's all right, Barth. That's tough. That's tough. I've definitely been there. You know, when you're talking for a long time, or you're outside, or you're doing something, it can get pretty tough.
2: Yeah, thank you.
3: So we were talking about the offensive line. Tell me a little bit about, sort of the overall offensive approach. We've heard Mike Vrabel talk about they want to go a little bit faster. Josh McDaniels talked about it. I heard Drake May talk about snapping the ball a little bit earlier in the play clock. I know it's just day one of training camp, but why do they want to do that, one? And two, how do you think that will manifest itself in the offensive approach?
2: Yeah, I'm all for it. I think increasing the tempo, just getting more plays in, it answers a number of questions for them. It's going to help keep defenses off guard. It's going to make it harder to do some of those complicated disguise things. Also, the whole question of, are there enough mouths to feed? Is there enough targets to go around for all these receivers? If you can work in, they ran 1,044 plays last year. The league high, I think, was 1,120 was the Dallas Cowboys. So, I think 80 plays. That nets out to over 16 games, 5-10 plays a game. If you can just work in 5-10 plays a game, that creates a lot more targets, a lot more opportunities to spread the ball out. But again, I think the big thing is there is something to be said for Drake May in his first year in the system, young quarterback. Let him take his time. Don't overload him. Let him look at everything. But the, graduate level, or not even the graduate level, but the next level of that is, okay, now that he's comfortable, when you let him get comfortable, you let the defense get comfortable too. And I think in the scenario of last year, so be it. You want to make sure he's comfortable. But now it's to prevent with some of the stuff the Seahawks did in the Super Bowl.
0: Curious to know if you had the same impressions of Drake May's press conference that Gasper and I did, and that was, we came on the air immediately when he was done and said, who's that guy? That's maybe the most confident that I've ever seen him dealing with the media. He's all grows up.
2: Yeah, no, I loved it. And how about the first pass of practice? A.J. Brown on Christian Gonzalez one-on-one down the sideline. And he said he made a point to doing that. I don't want to say he wasn't a leader last year, but you had Morgan Moses on offense, Hunter Henry, obviously Diggs. It was Diggs hyping them up before games.
0: Right.
2: And I'm not saying May should have been doing that. I think Diggs did a good job, but he's not here. May's got to become the dude. He's the dude on the field in terms of being a player. He's got to get that swagger, 24-7. And I think it was, to your point, I was wondering, all right, we may be going to see it here or there. It's going to evolve as the summer goes on, both in terms of the way he was throwing the football and that press conference. I think it was in your face today.
0: Yeah, absolutely. Talking about how, it's clear that Vrabel and the coaches have told him, we want you to be more loud and communicative. And he talked about doing just that. Mike Giardi followed up with a question about it. And no, he was just more assertive. And so I don't know if you also saw that on the field with some of the practice that they had today.
2: Yeah, I just think some of the throws, and some of this is just training camp, right? You're trying things. You're not as worried about the results. But I remember there was a point, was it his rookie year last year? It was definitely his rookie year. There might have been some last year where people were kind of remarking, and it was true, all right, he's completing a lot of passes, but he's just taking a lot of checkdowns, and when's he going to push the ball down the field?
0: Yeah.
2: He was really, I think, testing the defense today and working the ball down the field and testing some tighter windows. And it didn't always work, and I don't know that I want him to take that approach in a game, or certainly for 60 minutes in a game, but I think in this setting, and again, I think getting the ball to A.J. Brown with Gonzalez on him, and A.J. Brown wasn't necessarily open.
3: Good point, yeah.
2: That says a lot. The first throw camp, all eyes on me. I just, was runner-up in the MVP, played bad in the Super Bowl. Everybody's curious how I'm going to do. I'm getting you the ball. It's A.J. Brown no matter what on that first throw. He had a similar throw, I don't think it was his second one, but it was in that first period to Romeo Doubs, where Doubs wasn't necessarily open, but a good throw would get there. And I think that one they completed, I believe, was a diving catch from Doubs. That was one, and again, it's those throws where it's he doesn't have to worry about not even just being the starter or not, being questioned or not. He's Drake May now, and he's kind of throwing like it. And I think that that's ultimately, even if that doesn't manifest itself in games, I just think the rest of the team seeing that confidence in a practice, I think that rubs off. I think that does a lot.
3: You mentioned Romeo Doubs there. I'm curious, where did you see him mostly aligning? And you don't have to get super specific because I don't want to get you in trouble, but inside or outside or everywhere?
2: I would say most of our song, he ended up on the ground a lot.
3: Okay.
2: I don't know if you guys noticed that.
3: It's hard
2: he
3: to
2: was
3: see
2: fine. He was asked about it after practice. I think somebody asked him if he had new cleats.
3: Oh,
2: and he was
3: boy.
2: No, I'm just, it's just what it is. You're running around.
0: Yeah,
2: you're
0: no, I just suck.
3: He had a little bit of the baby
2: thing going
3: on.
2: Well, no, it was he was like making contested catches and diving for the ball. And he wasn't, it wasn't, remember the year Juju Smith-Schuster was here and he said he tripped on a rock in the back of the practice field. Yeah. It wasn't that.
0: Okay.
2: This was like competitive ending up on the ground.
3: Okay. So was it, he did, had to do it to make these catches, or was it the old Brandon Lloyd self-preservation?
2: A little bit of both.
3: Okay.
2: A little bit of both, I would say. But he was, I mean, after practice, he was talking about how he loves the challenge of learning a new playbook and, you know, feels like he's getting on the same page with Bay. They moved him around a little bit. I think he's best moved around. I think he can win from another number of different alignments. The thing I really want to see with him, and I think we saw this today, wherever he's lining up from, I think he's at his best in the short and intermediate, get open, create some space, catch the ball, get the first down, run after the catch a little bit. That's most of what he did in Green Bay. They used him vertically a little too much for my liking. And I don't think he sucks vertically, but it's especially when you have A.J. Brown and even Matt Collins and Kyle Williams. He should be in the Diggs role. He should be the underneath guy. He should be the chain mover. And again, just off what we saw today, which was like 2-3 team periods, I thought he was that. So that's what I'm excited to see is I think he is, in terms of star power, A.J. Brown is the Stephon Diggs replacement.
0: All right,
2: in terms of the playbook, I think it's Dobbs for Diggs and A.J. Brown's an improvement on Kayshon Booty.
3: I know we're up against it, but I just want to ask you one quickly because this just came into my head. You know, how do you think they balance the idea? They have all these wide receiver mouths to feed, but the trend in the NFL is towards heavier sets and heavier formations, and they clearly want to run the ball. So how do you balance those two things? You know, if you get a fullback on the field, well, that's one fewer wide receiver. If you want to go two tight ends, that's one. How are they going to balance that?
2: Well, being able to pass out of those heavy sets is a big one. They couldn't really do that last year, and just because there's only two wide receivers on the field doesn't mean you can't throw to them. The other thing, and it goes back to what I said before, is tempo. And is it just working in more plays so there's more opportunities? I know up against that, I might not have time to pull up the numbers. I can give them to you during the break. Not saying that this is the 07 or 09 Patriots with Moss and Welker. But if you go and you look at, which was coordinated by Josh McDaniels, if you look at the target numbers that year, I think it was Welker or Moss in 07 had like 160. Welker still had 136. Stallworth still had 75.
3: He did, yeah.
2: Gaffney still had 50, and I'm rounding here. Oh, and by the way, that team was top 10 in the NFL in rushing attempts. So I don't know that they're going to have two guys with 130-plus targets this year, right? But that team, remember, that team moved. It was, and it wasn't necessarily no huddle. It was just huddle quick, get to the line, go.
3: Yeah.
2: And I think they want to do more of that. And again, it's going to answer a lot of these questions that we have, one of them being, how do you make sure everybody gets the ball enough? 10 more plays a game goes a long way.
3: It's a high-class problem to have.
0: Yeah, yeah. Right. So what were your guess numbers? Because I pulled it up. Don't look. What were the numbers you did?
2: Moss was like 160.
0: 160, yeah.
2: Welker was 136.
0: 145.
2: Oh, he might have been 136. I did this for 09, too. Stallworth was 75.
0: Yep.
2: Gaffney was 49 or 50.
0: Gaffney was 50.
2: Watson's in there somewhere, too.
3: Oh,
2: right?
3: Benjamin,
2: did I skip Watson, or is he later?
0: I only have Moss, Welker, Stallworth, and Gaffney in front of me.
2: We can play this out during the break. I've done this. I looked these up.
0: But you pretty much nailed it.
2: In terms of them like potentially re-signing Diggs is why I looked these up. But I still think it applies. Like Josh McDaniels can coordinate an offense that has a crazy number of touches and still runs the ball a good amount. It's not easy, and it takes a lot of execution. But it's definitely not impossible.
0: Look, after the season he had last year, I'd welcome him back. I thought he was a good, you know, pseudo coach as well. But the way that there's been lack of interest, if I had to bet, Steph Diggs is future

0: 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So some hodgepodge stuff we'll get to in the 40 minutes remaining here. But if you do want to join us, we have 1-619-617-779-0985. It's Gaspar Murray from Patriots Training Camp.
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0: Sports Hub, and we are here for day one of Patriots training camp. Again, this hour is brought to you by Patriot Place. We'll go right to your calls here. You want to join us, 617-779-0985. We've talked mostly about the Pats today, again, it being day one of training camp, and rightfully so. Also, some Celtic stuff as well. We'll go to Bill in Dartmouth with a thought on the Seas. What's up, Bill?
1: All right. I'm sure that the game plan was to get the most for Brown, but I think the league has a game plan. It wasn't just a bad trade. The 76ers have been a flawed organization for years. The owners pushed the NBA office to correct the Philly ownership back in 2014. It was called Process Error 2014.
0: You might think it
1: looks like the Phillies are going for it, but
0: yes.
1: I say the league is helping to prop up the organization.
0: All right, a Bill-spiracy, if you will. Thanks for the call, Bill.
2: Yeah, the only thing I'd say on that is just, look, I understand what you're saying. Certainly the demand in return for Jaylen Brown was not what the Celtics thought and not what a lot of people thought. And the analytics numbers and other stuff, you know, speak to that, obviously, the salary. But again, no one was forcing the Celtics to trade Jaylen Brown.
0: Yeah, there was an air of desperation from the Celtics to say, like you said earlier, it is now clear their number one thing to do this offseason was to rid themselves of Jaylen Brown.
2: Absolutely. And they must have felt it was addition by subtraction. But here's the thing. People say, oh, the contract or the contract extension and this and that. The reality is they're in basically the same circumstance they were if they'd kept Jaylen Brown, which is 70% of your cap tied up in two players, because the savings from Paul George are minimal. And again, Brad Stevens talked about the draft picks. Yes, I love having those draft picks. But explain to me, unless you use those draft picks to acquire another player, how do those draft picks, the first of which will be at the end of the 2028 season, help Jason Tatum win a championship in the next 2 years?
3: I have another question for you guys on this, too, in terms of how the Celtics handled the timing of this that you guys have talked about. So you take this offer from Philly, which is essentially one for like this offer is never going to go away from Philly. If they had waited things out a couple weeks and Philly knows, oh, we can get LeBron if we get Jaylen Brown here, doesn't that give them a lot more leverage for any team in general? If they had kind of waited this out a couple weeks to see what else kind of might have popped through the pipeline here from other teams, if other teams knew they were going to get LeBron instead, they opened the door for Philly to get LeBron and while getting Jaylen at a bargain basement price.
0: Oh, B-Rob, it's a great point, and unquestionably, too. Say the Sixers end up winning the title next year. Celtics fans have every right to say, you a-holes, you just ended up causing a butterfly effect that allowed that to happen with the timing of the Jaylen Brown trade. Like, why did you rush it?
3: Like, if you just wait and you say, okay, you can squeeze more out of Philly at that point. You can probably get more picks and stuff if you are, you know, trying to squeeze more. There's no rush to do it on July 1st.
0: Tommy and Lynn on the Patriots. Tommy, were you here for day one of training camp?
2: Tommy!
4: No, I was not there, unfortunately. I'm going to go August 19th for the joint practice against the Eagles when A.J. Brown goes against his old former teammates. But anyways, hey, with the wide receiving core, I have a good question to ask you guys. Who's going to be the odd man out in this wide receiving core? And also, Gaspar, I want to say welcome back, man. I love you, man. I missed you. And good speedy recovery from you, man. Glad to hear you back, man.
2: Thank you.
0: Thanks, Tommy.
2: I really, really appreciate that. That means a lot. Thank you so much. We love having your call. Thanks for calling in. Odd man out. I mean, I think it's Kayshon Booty or Kyle Williams. Now, the organization obviously invested a high draft pick, third-round pick in Kyle Williams. They seem to be very high on him. Could you sort of delay his deployment for another year to accommodate Kayshon Booty, who has a great rapport with Drake? That was another thing that stood out about the Drake May conversation, the way he talked about Booty.
0: Yeah.
2: You know, he said, nothing new.
0: I can rely on this guy, basically.
2: I can rely on this guy. This is what we do.
0: Yeah. Yeah, I don't know. Call me crazy. I would think you'd want to keep the guy that your franchise quarterback has a really good rapport with, has since his rookie season, made a big catch today on a 40-yard bomb. Let's move on from him for like a lesser fifth or sixth round draft pick.
2: I have to ask. No, keep going. Barth, who did he beat on? Was it Jeremiah Webb? Who did he beat? Who did Kayshon Booty beat on that? Kendall, I just wanted to point out, because I was watching and I knew it wasn't the first team guys.
0: Yeah.
2: So like, I love Booty and he was productive and but I mean, you know, he beat a guy who's just a guy.
0: Well,
2: on that.
0: But against Houston last year, he beat a guy who's the second best corner in the NFL.
2: That's a great point.
0: That is a great point.
2: And I'll be honest. I have to be honest with myself. I know a lot of you guys have talked about the throw on that. I happen to think it was I think the catch was better. So you're absolutely right.
0: Let's go to, is Tara in the car still hanging? Hello, Tara.
5: Hi, I'm still here. I'm back in Cambridge already.
0: All right, what'd you got?
5: We were at training camp today, and the most surprising thing to me about training camp was that all anybody around me wanted to talk about was Jaylen Brown and how upset they are and what a loss it is for the city. And how mad they are at the owners. And then just all the disputes among everybody around me about whether or not they were going to root for Philly. Die hard, lifelong Celtics fans saying, I'm going to root for Philly when Jaylen comes to town.
0: Yeah, you know what, Taryn, thanks for the call, and I hope you enjoyed yourself today. I don't know if you're going to get a more picture-perfect day at camp than today for the fans. You know, based on calls yesterday, since LeBron signed with the 76ers, you know what this is starting to remind me of?
2: What?
0: A certain person whose allegiances changed 6 years ago.
2: Oh boy,
0: I'm starting to pick that up. And I even got an email from a guy a couple of weeks ago when I was on vacation who sent me this long-winded email, and I ended up writing him a long-winded response back, saying he's like, "Hey, I remember when Brady ended up signing with the Bucks. You're like, F the Patriots. You're mad at them. This should have never happened. I'm rooting for Brady and the Bucks." He's like, "This is where I'm at right now with the Celtics and Jaylen Brown." And I said, I'm like, listen, it's kind of a dangerous road to go down because my fandom's really never been the same. I mean, now I'm glad that Belichick's gone. We have a new coach in Vrabel who I like and a young quarterback that's a franchise stud you can root for and all that. But do I feel the same? No, I don't. Like, it's the deal with the devil that you make, but I get it. That's the anger you feel as a sports fan. But it is funny. Like, I am starting to pick up this spite thing of, like, oh, you know what, then? I'm rooting for the Sixers next year because F them, because this shouldn't have happened.
2: Yeah, it's interesting. I mean, I would not begrudge anybody doing that. You know, I also would not endorse doing it. You know, you're a Celtics fan, you're a Celtics fan. But I get the frustration. What I think is interesting about that, and I gave a lot of credit, rightfully so, to our guy, Cerrone Battle, for the great stuff he said with Leroy today. But where Cerrone and I differ is, you know, I think Cerrone, like a lot of people who follow the Celtics, they put Jason Tatum on a pedestal and in a category with guys that are all-time great players, like a Bird, like a Magic, like a Jordan, Kobe. And I just don't think he's that type of guy. He has that type of talent, but does he have that type of swag? Does he have that type of aura as a leader? I don't. And so this ties back to the Jaylen Brown thing from this thing, where there's some people that sort of feel like, and I know Cerrone feels this way because I saw it on social media, it's like, no, this situation here with Tatum and Brown is like Jordan and Pippen. And to me, it's not Jordan and Pippen. It's much closer than that. It's not Bird, McHale. It's not, yes, Tatum's the better player, but it's not so clear cut. And the thing is, the two of them together, based on Jaylen Brown's leadership and personality and Tatum's transcendent talent, gave you that one sort of alpha player that I was just talking about.
0: Yeah.
2: The Magic, the Bird, the Kobe, the LeBron, that type of guy. Together, they were that. And I think the fact that some of these fans feel the way they feel to the point of not rooting for the team, I mean, if the team back in the day had traded Kevin McHale, would fans have been like, well, I'm not rooting for the Celtics?
0: Oh, God,
2: no. If the Bulls would be like, well, we traded Pippen, but Jordan's still here, I'm not rooting for the Bulls?
0: No, absolutely not.
2: That's my point. That sort of shows you that it's not that. It's not Jordan Pippen. It never has been, and obviously since the guy's gone, it never will be.
0: All right, poo-poo platter of topics that I want to hit Chris with when we return, because I haven't seen him in a while, and, you know, we've been Patriots and Celtics heavy today. So Chris's thoughts on the WWE turn, ? For Tom Brady. FIFA World Cup, you know, you're out for that whole thing. Want to get your thoughts on
2: that thing?
0: And the Red Sox, who have resurrected themselves from the dead, which I still can't believe it happened. Went from one of the most hateable teams of my lifetime for that franchise to now like a fun product to watch. And they win again last night. So we'll return with all that. More of your calls at 617-779-0985.
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13: And welcome back to Casper and Murray. About 20 minutes to go here as we are live at Patriots training camp for day one, which wrapped up about an hour or so ago. If you missed any of the show earlier, we're talking a lot of Pat stuff. You, of course, can catch the podcast wherever you happen to catch your podcast. But Chris Gasper is back after 6 weeks, so I did want to hit you with a hodgepodge of stuff that we didn't even get to yesterday with your appearance on Felder and Mass.
14: Okay, let's do it.
13: Starting with the FIFA World Cup, you know, look, when in the past, or if you listen to the show with any regularity, you know that Chris sometimes loses focus, not just during the college football season when we're doing the show. It's during a big EPL match, if that happens to be going on a Saturday morning.
14: That's true.
13: So I know you are a footy fan. What did you make of the whole tournament?
14: I thought the tournament was tremendous. I mean, you had so many dramatic, exciting games. All of the star players, you know, Harry Kane, Kylian Mbappe, Lionel Messi, Erling Haaland, they all came to play in the U.S. They all showed you why they are the class players. Jude Bellingham, all the stars really delivered. The tournament had drama, it had intrigue with Flo Balogun and Donald Trump interceding, which, by the way, no one's going to believe me, but I have text messages to prove. After that game against Bosnia and Herzegovina, when he got that red card, I literally texted my brother and said, he will play in the next game. Trump is going to intervene.
13: Oh, wow.
14: And he did. I knew it. I knew that was going to happen. But it was just an incredible tournament. And I also had another thought just about the tournament. I missed the whole Tartan Army thing here, and I thought that was really cool. It's funny, Andrew Callahan of the Herald who was one of the people who really checked in with me the most, which I appreciate, was checking in with me. And he's, hey, have you caught like the Tartan Army fever? I was like, oh, it's kind of tough because I'm, you know, at that point I really was pretty much bedridden. And he was like, well, what do you think? And I was like, amazing fan base, meh team,
15: yeah.
14: Which is kind of like what they were. But Lionel Messi in Argentina, for those of you who are not soccer fans and got sucked into the World Cup and were Patriots fans, I want you to understand that's what it was like for the rest of the league, for the entire Brady Belichick run, watching Messi and Argentina find a way to pull out victory after victory from the jaws of defeat up until they got to that final.
15: Like the Morocco match?
14: Like the Morocco insane match. The rightfully so red card that Switzerland got for embellishing. Like all these things going their way, their ability at the end of these matches to pull it out. And just the messy magic and the feeling for people who are rooting against Argentina saying like, oh, it's in the FIFA's in the bag for them. How do they keep pulling this off? That was how the other 31 teams felt about you for 20 years.
15: It's a good comp. Yeah, it did have that kind of feel. How about locally? The matches here, how yeah. the city did.
14: I think the city did great. You know, my biggest takeaway from it, just watching the news and watching the matches, and obviously I wasn't able to be down here and stuff. I will say, before I get to my biggest takeaway, it was a little bit of a bummer that France-Norway match, that they, you know, Norway kind of sat their best players. So that match didn't end up being, you know, what it really could have been. That was kind of a bummer. But I thought it was great that we had Norway here. France, I don't know if you saw on social media, but, you know, France was headquartered here. The send-off they got
15: yep.
14: at their hotel in Boston. And then also having England here.
15: More wins at Gillette Stadium than the Jets since 2011, by the way. Did you see that?
14: No, I didn't see that.
15: It's fantastic.
14: Are you
15: yeah.
14: serious?
15: Yeah, they had two wins here. The Jets have one.
14: Oh, my God. That's unbelievable.
15: So good.
14: And I will say, after the U.S. got eliminated, I started rooting for England to tie it back again. Locally, rooting for the English national team is like rooting for the Red Sox pre-2004. You know they're going to break
15: your heart.
14: F it
15: up somehow.
14: You know there's going to be a huge collapse. It's just how are they going to do it? And what they did against Argentina in Tuchel and all that stuff was like, I mean, it was just ridiculous. But the takeaway for the Boston area for me, and I've been pessimistic in the past as well, we shouldn't be so pessimistic about hosting these big events. I think we tend to have a lot of not in my backyard type
15: Definitely.
14: Of thing. This is going to be a pain in the ass. I think it actually was a huge boon.
15: Yeah, Chris, I mean, you know, you've worked with me and know me how many years. I'm a NIMBY guy, and I had that same concern. It's like, oh, what's this going to be like, this effing traffic? The effing traffic wasn't that bad. This thing was a boon for the area. These bars went bananas with the Tartan Army. It was really fun. The matches here, it's funny, the one that I had an opportunity to go to that I didn't end up going to, I'm glad I didn't. The one dud match here was England-Senegal,
14: yeah.
15: where they parked the bus, and it was just like the most boring match maybe for the whole
14: But
15: tournament.
14: Even that match, if you like soccer, was kind of exciting because England had a number of chances at the end.
15: True.
14: They just couldn't break through. Like, yeah. there were still scoring chances in that match. It was goalless, but still stuff happened.
15: But group stage was fantastic, and you know, and I ended up, I felt for the banana in the tailpipe with the team with Team USA. Like, I felt like, oh, look, were they going to win the thing? No, but maybe they can get past that round of 16. And that loss to Belgium, like, I was on vacation with my wife. She's like, really? I'm like, yeah, I don't just have to watch this work. I want to watch this. And within 5 minutes, I'm like, these a-holes.
14: Yeah, they just look not ready for the moment and kind of shook. And then, you know, Pulisic, I mean, I hate to say this, but outside of you know, the one half in the opener against, you know, Paraguay, his best performance this World Cup was really in all the commercials he did, not out on the field. The other thing I'd say about U.S. soccer, and again, I'm no expert, but just, you know, as someone who's a fan of the sport, one of the things that troubles me or that mystifies me at this point is the U.S. used to be known for producing strong goalkeepers. And I hate to pick on Matt Fries, but I mean, that was like the equivalent of the Mark Sanchez butt fumble for World Cup soccer, allowing that goal the way he did and that whole mess up against Belgium that really changed that match.
15: Oh, it was the Youngway Koo missed kick. Like, you just, it was so bad.
14: I mean, it's just, but this used to be like the one position you'd be like, well, we're going to have a world-class guy at this position, you know, Casey Keller, guys like that, keeper. And to lose that way, I was like, oh my God. Yeah, that match was brutal.
15: No, that whole thing was fun. It felt, that kind of saved the summer as the, well, no one saw what the Red Sox, what they've done in the last like few weeks, but as that started off, as you were out in June, I was like, well, thank God we got this. It reminded me of like when we had the Four Nations in February a few years ago.
14: Oh, yeah, good point.
15: Or even the Olympics last year with the U.S. men's hockey team. Like, in what is typically kind of a dead area, we had something really cool to watch. So I'm glad to hear you enjoyed it as much as I did. Red Sox, can you believe this?
14: I honestly cannot believe this. I really can't. It's an incredible turnaround. I've called it a reverse 1978. I don't really understand how they're doing this outside of the pitching and defense, which, again, Craig Breslow got that right. He got that part right, and the pitching has been so good. The addition, Sonny Gray, Ranger Suarez, I was wrong about those guys. He was absolutely right about them, and their defense has been good all year long. You know, offensively, during that win streak, they averaged 5.9 runs per game. And I know Tom Warner said they believed in the offense, they believed in the team all along. I just don't understand how you can feel that way other than you were just wishing it to happen.
15: That was
14: and,
15: a crock.
14: And it's happening. And it's sort of similar to last year from the standpoint of they're finding these guys, these 4A platoon bench guys. Siegler went nuts last night again against the Jays, had his first four-hit game. It's guys like him. It's Romy Gonzalez who came back. It's Chang who's been playing for them.
15: He's
14: it's Andrew Monasterio. And it's a we talked a lot about Jaylen Brown. The Celtics maybe feel like it's addition by subtraction. Has there been a bigger addition by subtraction this year in Boston sports than Marcelo Meyer being out of the lineup with his sub 600 OPS? The moment they took him out of the lineup, they took off.
15: Well, and Roman Anthony as well. You know, those guys are strikeouts waiting to happen. I think there's attitudinal issues there, and I think that's clear based on some of the commentary made just this week by Aroldis Chapman, who usually doesn't say all that much, and then Isaiah Kiafalefa about a month ago, Chris. And the common thread with those two guys is that, and even Wilson Contreras has said something recently too, they've all won at a high level. You know, Contreras won a World Series his first year with the Cubs. Chapman's won two in his career. Kiafalefa hasn't won one, but he was just in Game 7 of the World Series for the Blue Jays last year. These guys know what it takes and that little extra thing, and I think that they look at guys like Meyer and Anthony, and like, these a-holes don't get it. Keep them away right now. And I think that's why they're also saying it as a message to the front office to say, we got a good thing going here right now. Let's not screw this up.
14: Yeah, that's a really good point. I think it'll also be fascinating at the trade deadline. I think the trade, you know, again, I
15: always validate it. This is my thing. Like, what are you going to do? Like, are you going to actually make this count now? This is a nice story, the 15-game winning streak. You're back from the dead. Now validate it. Do something.
14: But here's I think, the conundrum for them, though. Actions speak louder than words in sports. I always say that. They're saying we believed all along. They're saying this 15-game win streak, there's not anything really fluky about it. Well, if you believe that, then why would you take somebody like Siegler or Chang out of the lineup for a Zach Nato? You know, so I'm going to be they're in a little bit of a conundrum where it's like, well, you believe so much in this team and it's turned around playing these mix and match guys the same way it did last year when it was like Abraham Toro's in there and Romy Gonzalez and Nate Eaton's going to play and Ref Snyder's going to play against every lefty. So if you really believe that's the identity of your team, and that's what Chad Tracy said after the win streak was ended, that we found the identity of our team and what works for us when we win. Well, then is the front office going to go out and displace one of those guys by making a trade that says, well, now this team is better? I don't know.
15: That's why they shouldn't open their traps. And then finally, this Tom Brady thing. I mean, what I want to know is who's advising him, Chris. What in the world is he doing?
14: Young, hot influencers like Alex Earl.
15: It's just embarrassing. This possible WWE turn that he's going to fight. Which Paul is it? Logan Paul?
14: I guess it's Logan.
15: You're going to be a wrestler now, an MMA fighter? Like, how bad do you need it that bad?
14: Do you think?
15: Isn't there so you get this? Isn't there currency in cool?
14: Like, yes, 1,000%.
15: He's losing his cool factor. Like, what do you do?
14: He is losing some cool cred.
15: It's so hoary, and I get it from a business standpoint. Maybe, and Felger made a great point. Like, he always got bent over the barrel by this team and took the lesser deal. So maybe he's trying to make up for lost time and get some money now. Fine. Also, I get the case of he's trying to get a younger audience. And, you know, Gen Zers don't know Tom Brady for football, but maybe now they'll learn Tom Brady as the guy that wrestled Logan Paul.
14: Like we knew Joe DiMaggio as the Mr. Coffee guy?
15: I don't even remember that.
14: You don't remember Joe DiMaggio, Mr. Coffee?
15: No.
14: Oh, okay, never mind. Go ahead.
15: Maybe knew him more from banging Marilyn than anything else before I knew he was a Yankee. But either way, this is beneath him, is it not?
14: Oh, it's totally beneath him. I mean, anything with Logan Paul is sort of beneath him. Look, it's going to be hard for me to say a bad word about Tom Brady unless he's committing some sort of crime here. I do sort of understand what he's trying to do with the WWE thing. And I said this earlier, you and I are of his generation generally, you know, even though technically I'm a Zennial and you're Gen X and so is he, but you know, close enough, where WWE, WWF was like a thing. So I can see him wanting to get into that. But, you know, how about you do something with, like, Seth Rollins or something? Like a real wrestler.
16: Like a real wrestler,
14: you know,
16: yeah.
14: Don't do it with this charlatan Logan Paul. I think that's the part that is beneath him, is the idea that this is tied into sort of Logan Paul versus, like, a real... Because, again, people have done this throughout the years. You know, we've seen this. It's like, oh, you know, Mr. T and Hulk Hogan are going to get into a thing. Or, yeah. You know, this...
16: Dennis Rodman's done stuff. Lawrence
14: Refrigerator
16: Taylor's
14: Perry's yeah. going to wrestle in WWE. Guys have done it before... But I think to take it to sort of the level, to sink down to the level of Logan Paul, not just for WWE, but for anything, is what bothers me with Tom. And him, his brand, Tom Brady's brand, is a high-end luxury brand, right? It's like the brand you see in Monaco at the Grand Prix of Monaco. Logan Paul is like a mall kiosk brand. And you don't mix those two things.
15: Yeah, I respect the pros that played at an incredibly high level that go off and do and find another career, and they end up excelling at it. But you don't really hear about it unless someone happens to mention it. For instance, Ken Griffey Jr. and Randy Johnson. They're professional photographers.
14: Yeah, they're great at it.
15: Ken Griffey Jr. was taking photos at the last Masters.
14: Yeah.
15: Justin Tuck, do you know what he does now?
14: Isn't he like a big business guy?
15: He went and got his MBA. He works for Goldman Sachs.
14: Like, oh, wow.
15: That's pretty cool.
14: That's amazing.
15: This, it's just like, oh, you need the limelight that bad.
14: Well,
15: it's
14: I will just... say, again, you always say terrible movie, so I'll tie it back to this. Top Gun, which I love, and then Top Gun Maverick. There's a line in there where basically he says, you know, being a fighter pilot isn't just who I am, it's what I am. And I always knew with Tom that moving from football was going to be a challenge for him because being a quarterback wasn't just, you know, what he did, it's who he was.
15: Yeah.
14: And so now there's this struggle to sort of reorient yourself in terms of who you are. And also he's at that age where maybe this is like his midlife crisis motorcycle doing a WWE bit. I don't know.
15: It's just kind of gross. Ugh. All right. I think is Bob and Lawrence still hanging B-Rub? Can you bring him up?
16: Yep, he's up.
15: Bob, hey.
17: Hey, man.
15: Hey,
17: Jim,
15: what's up?
17: I have been waiting to talk to you about this all week. I know you're a big tattoo guy. Jaron Duran's tattoo of the Last Supper across his torso, that has got to be a deal breaker for some women, isn't it?
15: Here's my thing with that tattoo, Bob. I don't know about that. Like, look, people have big pictures that are tattooed. The thing about here's my commentary on the Jaron Duran tattoo. And look, I have tattoos that some can, I look at and I'm like, why did I do that? That Jaron Duran had to get put under and take anesthesia to get that tattoo. I heard that and said, well, that's just so perfect. And I will leave that at that. Like, when you go get tattoos, you're looked at. Just suck it up and deal with the pain. That's kind of cathartic for a lot of people to get tattoos. That he needed to go under to get his tattoo, and it's Jaron Duran. I was like, it's just, that is chef's kiss. So, do you want us to break here, B-Rub?
16: Yeah, let's do it.
15: All right, we'll break here. We'll come back. We'll do a quick five questions, wrap things up.
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0: One, two, three, four.
1: Yeah. I got 5 questions. I hope this segment ain't too wild.
2: All right, got to run through this quickly, but he's back and we got to do it. 5 questions for Chris Gasper have nothing to do with sports. Question number 1, Chris Gasper, what was the best thing you watched while you were laid up during your recovery?
3: Oh, that's a tough one. I'd say, you know, Ken Burns' American Revolution. I wanted to finish it before the 4th of July. Fantastic. I've actually gone back and rewatched some of it. It's only 6 episodes. They are long. They're about 90 minutes, no commercials. But I actually learned a lot. You think you learn that stuff in history, but that thing was fantastic.
2: What was the best comfort food that you got to enjoy during your recovery?
3: Ooh, best comfort food. That is a tough one. A lot of people were nice enough to send us a lot of food. My friend Jacqueline in Chicago sent me, and you can do this now, they will, like, you know, dry ice. You can send you a Lou Malnati's pizza.
2: Oh.
3: I love Chicago deep dish. I know that's controversial. People don't like it.
2: So the Gold Belly thing, right? I think it's who sends it. I think it's the company.
3: Yes, yeah, I think that's the company. Yeah. So Lou Malnati's pizza from Chicago, that was amazing.
2: What was the biggest lesson, if any, that you learned during your recovery?
3: Yeah, that one's interesting, especially since we're doing this show today. I would say that, you know, obviously, I love sports, you love sports, we take it so seriously, but it's actually not as important as I thought when I sort of zoom out, and I'm still kind of struggling with that to recalibrate, because this is what I do for work, and this is what I love, but at the same time, I do want to take away some of, I had a lot of time to think about what's important in life, and I do think I had sort of lost focus on things, I mean, you know, before, so I think that's probably the biggest lesson. You know, sports is fun. I love it. I love it. I love my job, but also maybe make some time for some other stuff.
2: Absolutely. Well, with that, question number 4, do you get to enjoy the summer anymore, or is it like right back into it? Do you still have a little time off? Do you get to go to the Cape House?
3: Yeah, I mean, I'll probably take a couple of trips to the Cape. There might be a few times we do this show where I'm doing it remotely from the Cape.
2: Yeah, do that.
3: Maybe before the season starts. It's hard with the Wednesday kickoff, but maybe between the end of, you know, cut down day in late August, the 30th, and kickoff of the season, maybe we'll, you know, take a trip or do something. It's just kind of hard because I don't know if I can really, you know, get on a plane at this point.
2: Well, with that, the final question is this. Did you consider milking this at all, Chris? Because what I consider, you know, pulling a Murray, like, you know, I know you're healthy and you want to get back to it, but also, like, I don't know, guys. I still need another week here. I was kind of surprised you were back this quickly.
3: Really? No, I mean, honestly, I wanted to be back sooner. It probably took me longer than I thought it would to come back. I was probably naive about the whole thing, to be totally honest about it. But no, I'm happy to be back, and my goal was to be back for Patriots training camp, and so obviously I've made that goal, so I'm happy with it.
2: All right, it's a pleasure to have you back, pal.
3: Great to be back.
2: All right, that's it for us. Thanks to Dennis Knutson, Jim Louth, getting us on the air down here at Gillette Stadium for day 1 of Patriots training camp, and for B-Rub back in the home office. That'll do it for us. Enjoy the rest of your weekend. Talk to you Monday with Felger and Maz here on 98.5 Sports. Bye.
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2: All right, day 1 of Patriots training camp here at Gillette Stadium in the books. Some news, really, before they even started practicing, as NFL insider Jordan Schultz reported that the Patriots and their second-round draft pick, rookie outside linebacker Gabe Akis, has been signed. Again, 4-year, $8.6 million contract. So Gabe Akis will soon be in the fold. Additionally, before camp got underway this morning, Patriots owner Robert Kraft asked about the contract issue with cornerback Christian Gonzalez, and said that the team has made him an offer as the highest-paid corner in the NFL, the richest contract in franchise history, and hope he is with us for a long time. So something keeping an eye on there. In other NFL news, 49ers head coach Kyle Shanahan apparently suffered non-life-threatening injuries as a result of a car accident last week. He is going to participate in team activities on a limited basis at the start of training camp as he recovers, according to a statement released by the 49ers. Revolution return to action at Gillette Stadium tonight to take on Atlanta United FC. Revs kick off the summer evening match at 7:30. Coverage here on 98.5 The Sports Hub. The Red Sox, who got back to their winning ways last night at Fenway Park against the Toronto Blue Jays, will continue that series this afternoon at 4:10. And according to a new report from Alex Spear of the Boston Globe, the Red Sox offered to the Minnesota Twins for Joe Ryan at last year's trade deadline included both lefty Peyton Tolley and shortstop Franklin Arias. The idiot Twins said no at that time. Oh, egg on your face. Headlines. They are brought to you by Lobster Lovers Weekend at the 99. Order a colossal or hot buttered lobster roll and get yourself a free three-course meal upgrade this weekend only. You gotta love the nines. I'm Jim Murray from Boston's home for Sports 98.5. 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Another update in an hour.
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10: We love Christian Gonzalez. We love him as a player, as a person. You know, that's why we've made an offer to him that makes him the highest paid player ever to play that position in the NFL. And coincidentally, it's the highest contract in the Patriots franchise history. So, We're glad we drafted him and he's developed here and we hope he'll be with us for a long time.
11: Good afternoon and welcome in to 98.5 The Sports Hub. Andy Hart, Michael Hurley. Michael, how are we doing?
12: I'm doing great. How are you?
11: I was just thinking, before we get into the... first of all, we move on from Gasper and Murray, who had some very serious discussion late in the show.
12: Great to have Gasper back.
11: Absolutely. And he's bringing a perspective that he just acknowledged is different and one that we don't necessarily have. So I don't think we have anything to offer in that area right now.
12: I have very little to offer in many areas. So that is one of them.
11: So I think we'll leave that to them. But... first of all, is this the first time we've ever done radio together? I think it is.
12: For sure radio.
11: Maybe TV a little bit?
12: We might have had an early edition. We have not crossed paths very much.
11: No.
12: That's why, you know, we were down at camp today. I made sure, like maybe we should talk a little.
11: Yeah, we had a nice chat on the hill at training camp. Do you hate me?
12: No. Do
11: okay.
12: you hate me?
11: No.
12: All right.
11: Just I was
12: good stuff. We just
11: based
12: never...
11: on some of my experiences, I like to get that out of the way.
12: Yeah.
11: Because well, there are people that hate me.
12: I have a face. That it's very useful in some, like when I go to the mall and there are people selling stuff, they don't bother with me. I've got resting B face.
11: Okay.
12: So, you know, I might give off certain...
11: So we might be similar in that way.
12: Yeah.
11: So you have some questions sometimes, like, does that person hate me or am I giving something off that's pushing them away?
12: And I'll be honest, I'm pretty aware. I'm hateable. So if, you know, if someone hates me, I don't even begrudge them for it. I'm like, fair enough.
11: Could be. Yeah. You're hateable. I'm hateable. Could explain some of the events in our career.
12: Could be.
11: Recent years. But
12: the
11: we're here.
12: Sports Talk Hour.
11: Boom. Let's do it. Actually, we got 3 hours, 2 to 5. And I do feel like we have a lot to get to. Red Sox are rolling. My guy JB has a new running mate down in Philly. We'll get into some of that. But we, being the hardworking gentlemen that we are, we were boots on the ground today.
12: Sure were.
11: Gillette Stadium on the hill in the sun watching training camp, baby. I was pretty impressed that we were both there, honestly.
12: Yeah, just, you know, off the clock. Just love of the game.
11: Absolutely.
12: Well, we're football guys.
11: And getting back to my roots from my old PFW, Patriots.com days, which then, like a half hour in, you forget, like, this isn't really practice and this really isn't a lot.
12: And it's not even in those days, you could say, well, wait till Wednesday, then the pads will come on. Now it's just like, no, this is pretty much it.
11: Yeah, even Mark Capello was there collecting sound. 98.5, very well represented.
12: Yes.
11: Was there, it was 8-10 people down there from the station, if you include us.
12: There were 3 web guys. There was a kid I've seen around here. I don't know his exact role.
11: Jake Seymour?
12: No, not Jake. I know Jake. Okay. There was someone, I don't know if he's an intern. It was well represented.
11: Yes.
12: For sure. So, in addition to Barth and Dolph.
11: But more importantly, I think, the guy you just heard about. The owner was there because it was Patriots Day.
12: I hate saying it.
11: Yeah, but good deed there, you know.
12: Awesome.
11: Uniting puppies in need with homes and dogs with homes. So.
12: I'll say every player that took a dog out to the field looked to have enjoyed it, except for one.
11: Who was that?
12: The first one. Will Campbell was like, what am I have this dog with me? I'm trying to get to work.
11: Wow.
12: Everyone else.
11: And he needs the good PR. People wondering what he is. Was he a bust? Is he a tackle?
12: He's not a dog lover. That's what I saw at Patriots.
11: I don't think that's a good sign on Patriots Day. But Christian Gonzalez on the field, taking part in everything that is the first day of practice, engaging with fans. I saw him throw a ball, all of those things. So we hear from Robert Kraft. We hear Robert Kraft tell us, on his own, just kind of offered it up. We have offered him the biggest contract in team history, the biggest contract in the history of the NFL for a cornerback. So in case you forgot, I just want to give you what is the current biggest contract. That would be Trent McDuffie, traded to the Rams, and he signed a four-year, $124 million extension.
12: That's $31 million if I've done the math right.
11: $31 million a year. You are a mathematician. And it's reported as, we always know there's a gray area in the NFL, but $100 million guaranteed money. So that's the bar that Robert says they are willing to surpass. And obviously it would put him past Tom Brady or Milton Williams or Christian Barmore, any of these big deals. Okay, the biggest in the world of Patriots contract on the table. So he's out there. His teammates were obviously asked about it. So before we get deep in this discussion, I think we want to hear from, hey, let's go with the, how about the quarterback? How about the MVP runner-up? Let's hear what he had to say when he was asked about Christian Gonzalez being on the field today.
6: I think that shows his main focus, and that's football. You know, he's, you know, the best corner in the league, in my opinion. He's, you know, he's not the big rah-rah guy. He does it his own way, but he does it at the highest level. So I'm glad to be his teammate. Around the same age, and, you know, he was, you know, the, you know, I tell him, you know, Will, that he's my rook because he's, I was first round pick and Will's the next, but, you know, Gonzo's someone I look up to, you know, even at the same age. You know, I look up to how he does things, how he, you know, handles himself and, just, you know, his swagger he has in his own way. I think it's, you know, great to see him out here. Playing around, and I think you saw it in the locker room before. You know, everybody was wondering, what's Gonzo going to do, you know, and he's coming out here, and first play, he's guarding AJ and man coverage, so that's the Patriots.
11: How about that? Drake May just admitted they're in the locker room wondering, is he going out there to practice? What's he going to do? But also, and you tell me if I'm reading too much into this, Michael.
12: You did pick up on this, and I didn't.
11: He just said he looks up to him. There's sort of a hierarchy, Gonzo, then May, then your boy at left tackle who doesn't like dogs. And he said he's handling his business. He looks up for him. He learns from him. So does that mean Drake May just told us next year, when he's looking for somewhere in the range of $500 million from the Patriots at $70-plus million a year, if he hasn't received it, he'll be on the field practicing?
12: I guess so.
11: Words have meaning.
12: It is different, right? I mean, you don't often see quarterback injuries in the summer, but I suppose anything's possible.
11: Yeah.
12: Anything's possible. But yeah, I did miss that when he said, I was right there. I missed the, I like to see what he does, the way he acts, something along those lines. You're kind of like, all right, fair enough. But yeah, that is a good example to set. It's a good culture to set, I suppose. You think he's going to be out there without a contract? I'm surprised Christian Gonzalez was out there.
11: I would not be out there.
12: I would not.
11: So I actually wonder, is this done? Like, is it really done? Because I think I actually said to you when we were talking, either they signed some sort of Lloyd's of London injury protection, or the deal is like legitimately done and the NFL is just reviewing it before they announce it. For Robert to come out and say that, and for Gonzo to be out there jumping, running, he's an ACL away from, you know what, we never signed that deal, so maybe that $100 million is no longer on the table. I wonder if it's done already.
12: I do wonder, and I actually wonder what's going on generally, because we're in there beforehand, and Mike Vrabel's asked, is Gabe Backus even in the region? And Mike Vrabel says, I honestly don't know. I don't know where Gabe Backus is. We go out to the field 10 minutes later, Gabe Backus signed his contract. So there's, I don't know what to believe, when to believe it. It was interesting, though, because Kraft starts talking about dogs and the Patriots event, and Christian Gonzalez walks right behind him. So I'm like, there's Christian Gonzalez going to work. I pop out, you know, do like the picture, you know, get, and then I go back in. And it's like, he's just offering this. To me, it felt more like a gauntlet from Robert Kraft than a statement of, well, it's done.
11: Right.
12: It felt like we can't offer him more than the biggest contract in history. What else do you want from us? So to me, it felt like he better sign it. That's the message I got from not just, and that's 2 days in a row, if you ask me, because Vrabel yesterday, that didn't feel like, hey, we talked together and we figured out a plan. The way it's like, the way he talked about Morgan Moses.
13: Not yet.
12: The way he talked about Morgan Moses and said sort of, you know, we'll map out a plan. He's a unique player. It didn't sound like, oh, I talked to Christian. He's like, yeah, he better be out there.
11: Right.
12: That's what I took from it. And from Kraft, I took, he should sign it because we offered it.
11: So we have Christian Gonzalez on the field. We have Robert Kraft telling us, the world, that they've offered him the most money in the history of the franchise and the most money at the history of the position. What do you think about the status of Christian Gonzalez being on the field without, so far, and we got 3 hours here, so maybe we'll get some breaking news, something come in official. But Christian Gonzalez is practicing. Drake May was out there. Michael Hurley, Andy Hart were boots on the ground in Foxborough. Now we're here to talk about it with you. 617-779-0985. Hart and Hurley on a Saturday afternoon here on 98.5 The Sports Hub.
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28: 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And I love the A.J. 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

0: This could be Josh Allen's conference, Lamar Jackson. It could be Mahomes again. Justin Herbert has an improved team and an offensive coordinator who knows what to do with him, a fellow member of the Geek Squad, Mike McDaniel. So there are so many different options. I've never seen a conference this wide open. I just don't know where the Patriots fit.
1: That was Kevin Clark talking about your Patriots taking a step back, which feels like the safest bet in sports. I mean, there's really only one step forward.
2: No, I got him at 15-2 this year.
1: Oh, nice.
2: Rolling right into the Super Bowl.
1: Oh, nice. Perfect. Yeah. So then you would disagree with Kevin Clark.
2: I don't see how it doesn't happen, to be honest with you.
1: That's Michael Hurley. I'm Andy Hart here, 98.5 The Sports Hub. Training camp has begun down in Foxborough. Both of us were down there today. The story of the day, I guess, was Christian Gonzalez on the field and Robert Kraft before practice saying the team has offered Gonzalez not only the biggest contract in Patriots history, but a contract that would be the biggest for a cornerback in history. And again, I'll remind you, that means it surpasses Trent McDuffie's four-year, $124 million extension. How many millions per year is that, Michael?
2: That's 31.
1: 31, and reportedly that includes $100 million in guarantees. So you think that was PR spin negotiating in the, hey, fans, what do you want us to do? You can't, as you said, you can't offer more than the most.
2: I would say yes, because let's say it was done. It's just signed in pencil as they, you know, negotiate the last little dot their I's, cross their T's. Wouldn't he just say, you know, we love Christian, which he did say, I'm confident we'll get this done and we hope he's here for a long time.
1: Right.
2: Instead of saying we offered this, and you never know at this point of Kraft's tenure, he kind of says whatever comes to mind. So
1: he's earned that right.
2: What he didn't say is probably the more important part, which is guarantees. What is, you know, per game incentives, et cetera, et cetera. Like, how much of this is money you can have right now in a signing bonus versus money that has to be earned, et cetera, et cetera. Because you mentioned McDuffie has $100 million. Stingley, in his $90 million deal, I believe $89 million of it was guaranteed.
1: Right.
2: So that's the number that should, if I'm a football player, matters, is the only number that matters. I'm sure they want to be higher in the annual, whatever.
1: Right.
2: But the guaranteed money, and that's the nitty-gritty of it that we didn't get today. And that's if I'm Christian Gonzalez saying, why don't you say that part, Mr. Kraft?
1: I will say, and you can agree or disagree, Christian Gonzalez looked like he was in a great mood.
2: Oh, yeah.
1: Bouncing around out there, practicing, playing with fans, like
2: going
1: energy
2: up against AJ Brown.
1: Yeah. So I guess if I were going to read that, that would be, a guy that happy might be $100 million kind of happy out there, because I'll go back to the Drake May comment we played in the first segment. Guys wondering in the locker room what Gonzo's going to do, basically. So you guys aren't really aware of where this stands. Is he putting his helmet on? Is he going to go out there with us? Is he not going to? And we don't need to remind people that these can go sideways. Matthew Judon, a couple years ago, and I know different regime, different head coach, different everything, turned into a soap opera. Like he's sitting on a bag. He's arguing with Mayo. It's a video camera's caught it. There's all these things.
3: I was wondering, what's Gonzo going to do?
1: Yeah. We were all wondering, and he went out there, and he covered AJ Brown, and he covered whoever ran his way. And so is there something to see here or nothing to see here or somewhere in the middle?
2: I mean, he's out there. I'm kind of shocked by it.
1: Yeah, I would. I said it. I would not be.
2: Inadvisable, I would say.
1: If the ink, if you, as you said, pencil. No. Get the Sharpie. Get the most permanent. And once my name is on that and your name is on that, I'll go out there.
2: And a part of it, I'm maybe a worrywart. Like Romeo Doubs went down toward the end of practice along the sidelines. And I'm like, boy, he's fine. He popped up. But it's not as if Christian Gonzalez has never gotten injured at training camp before.
1: Correct.
2: He missed 8 weeks last year because of a hamstring injury. So maybe a part of it is, you know, he wants his conditioning at a certain level. They're not hitting. It is pretty safe, but nothing's 100% safe when you're going out there and you're going up against one of the best receivers in the NFL and you're challenging yourself. Things happen. So I'm surprised he's out there. I wouldn't say it's wise to be out there. So I guess I'm coming around a little bit on your idea that maybe this is further along than we think. But I haven't heard much about Weatherspoon having any sort of progress out there.
1: Nope.
2: So you still got to figure until that's done, they're not going to actually stamp it because, all right, Christian, you're the highest paid wait, what's that? Oh, sorry. Weatherspoon makes more than you now, but you already signed. I feel like that matters. It's mattered for the past few years with each one of these guys that signs and gets a million more than the last guy. it feels as though that's the holdup.

0: but I don't know. The fact that he's participating has thrown it all for a loop.
1: So yeah, I've been, and this is what we get into when we don't have any actual reporting or details or announcements. For example, your guy Greg Bedard.
0: Yes.
1: When Gonzo went at him, was that 2 weeks ago now on social media?
0: About that,
1: he
0: yeah.
1: added him like, oh, he's got something to say about me or whatever. I actually, that was the first time I was worried about the deal. Because
0: mm-hmm.
1: I thought, if a guy knows his deal is basically done, I don't think he gives a rat's ass what Greg Bedard says about it. Mm-hmm. If he's like in one of these movies and he looked at his account and it now says $100 million, transfer went through. Bedard, you say whatever you want. I'm a $100 million man.
0: He's not flicking over to X, the Everything app, and saying, right. Oh, what the heck?
1: So that was the first time I wondered, oh, are things a little slow playing? But okay, so I read that one way. Then I read his energy on the field and the fact that he's on the field. I, like Drake May, was wondering, and he's on the field. I read that as, oh, it must be done. He's literally bouncing around before me.
0: Mm-hmm.
1: Literally. Okay, it must be done. So I read that one way. And then Robert's comments are like, I mean, we offered him the most money we could. What do you want me to do? Like, you can't get blood from a stone. I offered him all the money I can offer him. So I really have no idea where this stands. If he's getting good advice, though, I think you're right. It must be further along than we think.
0: I think, I go back to Vrabel yesterday. I didn't get the sense that it was like, there was no leeway. It was, do you expect him to participate more now than he did in the spring? And Vrabel was like, yeah, we're trying to win football games. We're trying, like, and if it sounded like a sort of tough dad, sort of being like, if you want to be a part of it, we're going to need you out there. It didn't feel like an invite. It felt like more of a challenge. And I took Kraft's comments as kind of a, I don't know if challenge is the right word, but it felt like, the deal's out there.
1: Right.
0: The offer's on the table. He's got to sign it. So I don't know that it's resolved. I can't quite make that leap, but he's throwing me off by participating, looking smooth as hell out there. That's the other thing. Everyone's going to want to know, like, how did he do? AJ Brown didn't look open.
1: Nope.
0: So he looked normal out there. He looked smooth.
1: He looks like a top five corner, which is what he is.
0: He just moves different than everyone. They were doing that drill right in front of us.
1: Oh, yeah.
0: Like, that guy's different.
1: Absolutely. You can tell immediately the guys that are different and the guys that are like, they're good, but they like got to work at it. The guys that are like, Darrell Revis was like that. I used to call him the Cadillac corner because you watched him do things and it was just like that smooth, like no craziness. He felt like he was always in control of the situation against an elite receiver. And
0: very different from like Malcolm Butler, who was like sort of a water bug, who could get the job done.
1: But like you felt like you were kind of on the ridge of the mountain, riding your mountain bike, hoping you don't go over one side of the. And you rode it a long way, and it was nice, but it was a little scary at times. 617-779-0985. Let's work in your phone calls. How are you feeling about Christian Gonzalez, who apparently has the largest contract ever for the Patriots, ever for a cornerback on the table, and yet we do not have any information yet of whether he has signed. So. Let's start things off. Let's go down to Connecticut. Chip in Connecticut. What are your thoughts on Christian Gonzalez, Chip?
2: So I would focus on the agent, right? It's a triangle between Gonzalez and Witherspoon, right? So obviously it's important to each one of those guys that they be the highest paid. And I think the key to it is the agent, right? He's got to sit them down and say, listen, this is going to go on forever because who's going to win, you know, sit down and maybe make it a tie. You're both going to sign at $35 million a year average annual value. Maybe that's the solution. But right now, I think it's all up to the agent to kind of tell them what to do.
1: Thanks for the call, Chip. They do share an agent. And in case you're kind of hazy on this, Devin Witherspoon, Seahawks cornerback, top five pick, top eight pick, same draft.
0: Yep.
1: So similar career arc and age and everything that goes into it, they share an agent. Now, Mike Vrabel was asked, I believe that was yesterday, not today's press conference, and he totally poo-pooed it. Mm-hmm. Nothing. We're not negotiating with the Seahawks. Has nothing to do with Devin Witherspoon. You sure about that? Like comps and same position and same draft and same agent? Nothing?
0: And where Gonzalez has been a better player, Witherspoon's right there and was the fifth pick.
1: Right.
0: Like you said, so there's... That probably balances itself out right there.
1: Right. And I wonder, I actually almost, I don't know who it benefits more to sign first or second. Like you were kind of joking, oh, you're the highest paid corner. Oh, it's been brought to our attention. You're no longer the highest paid corner. Either way, the agent makes out. We'll say that first of all, because he's going to take his percentage of $200 million guaranteed, essentially. I mean, I guess I'd want to be Gonzo and go second because I'm going to assume that Witherspoon, the higher pick, is going to get a big deal. And then the way the things work, I get 5% more than that or whatever it is. So I guess I'd want to go last, but I also, you and I sound like we're on the same page. Just get the $100 million in my bank account. If I miss out on $1 or $2 million, I don't care.
0: Well, the reason that I say it's sort of NBA-ish, you know, the way that it's gone with cornerbacks lately, because you had Stingley getting $30 million. And what did Sauce Gardner get? 30.1.
1: Right.
0: I wanted the guys to go like 0.05 more.
1: Right.
0: Yeah, take that. But now they seem to be making jumps and the cap's going up. So you just wonder what that is. Is it 32? Because if you're Gonzalez, that's a great deal. But are you looking for 35? Because you're projecting out to the cap going up, et cetera, et cetera. To me, and this is the reason I'm a little shocked. Shocked might be over the top. A little surprised that Kraft offered that information to us, because they've never operated that way.
1: Right.
0: How many times can you think where they're like, all right, we'll set the market, whatever. We got to do it. Never?
1: Right.
0: Is that a never thing? Like, they paid Moss after 07, probably at the top of the market, but that's ancient history, and that's right.
1: And
0: minuscule compared to this.
1: Much more minor league dollars compared to what you're talking now. I do wonder, is this A, an insight into this is a new regime, this is Kraft at an older age with Vrabel, who's not the dictatorial taskmaster that Belichick was. Maybe this is, because this is their first really big deal on retaining their own player of this era. I also wonder, did anybody in football, whether it's Vrabel or Elliott Wolf or Stretch or any of those guys, hear this and be like, oh my God.
0: We were so close, Robert.
1: What did you just, why did you have to do that? I do wonder. I always wonder, especially, and this may not be fair, is I don't know if this is ageism or whatever. When you have an aging owner who's reached a doesn't give a bleep.
0: That's what I was going to say.
1: Part, right? You wonder, was that tactical or he just, you know, Jerry Jones, when I hear him, I wonder how many people in that organization sort of do the palm slap on their head like, we got to clean this mess up now. But
0: you ever listen to those radio interviews he does?
1: Yes. So was this tactical? Was this off the cuff? Was this accidental? Was this concerning to those in football operations?
0: It felt intentional.
1: It did.
0: It was immediately offered up. Mike Reese asked the question, you know, Christian Gonzalez. It was general.
1: Kind of an open-ended question.
0: Reese wasn't like, Robert, what have you offered?
1: Right.
0: It was sort of, you know, what's going to happen there? And it was the answer started the way you'd expect. We love Christian as a player, as a person, blah, blah, blah. And then he's like, we have offered him. And you're like, that felt as though it was on the talking point sheet.
1: Yeah, it did. But we'll see where it goes. 617-779-0985. We see your phone calls lining up. But Christian Gonzalez wasn't the only story of the day. I think you and I both had a few nuggets. And damn it, we went down there. So damn it, we're going to talk about it and make use of our eyes on the ground in Foxborough. Maybe some wide receiver talk. Maybe some quarterback talk. A few more nuggets from training camp practice in Foxborough. It's 98.5 The Sports Hub. Andy Hart, Michael Hurley on a Saturday afternoon.
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18: Yeah, I mean, it's nothing new. I mean, you guys see it all year last year and year before, and he just keeps doing things right. And, I'm proud of him for, getting in there, jumping in there. And he understands if he's got a something down the sideline and a ball down the field, that he's got a chance it's coming his way. So, great catch. And I think that was the better start off camp with a little bit of a deep one. So we were one for one to start.
1: Patriots quarterback Drake May down in Foxborough today talking about a practice field deep ball to Kayshon Booty, one of the many, many receivers Drake May is going to have to work with this year. It's going to be a very interesting position to keep an eye on. And I know you have a passionate thought on Kayshon Booty that you have, I guess, a warning for people kind of thing?
0: I'm passionate about the Booty. There's no doubt about
1: it. Okay, Booty Island.
0: I felt like I'm on an island because everyone was sort of like, oh, you got A.J. Brown, you got Dobbs. Booty's expendable. Get rid of him. And like, I get it from some degree, but clearly there's no market for him. There hasn't been a market for him. So what are you going to get? A sixth-round pick 2 years from now? That doesn't really help you, but there's something to be said about a young receiver. He's 24 years old, and this is not an anti-Mac Hollins take, but Mac Hollins is 32, mm-hmm. has been on six teams, hasn't been on the same team for two consecutive years since 2021. I look at those two as sort of which one can you keep. And Matt Collins, very valuable last year, very huge catch radius over the middle, very useful to Drake May on those big chunk plays over the middle. But a deep connection, a receiver's connection with a quarterback on deep balls is a, I won't say rare thing, but it's a special thing.
1: Mm-hmm.
0: And there's no guarantee that he'll have that with anyone else, that someone might come in. That whether it's A.J. Brown or whoever, you have that with Kayshon Boutte. And the fact that, did you notice today, multiple plays, you had A.J. Brown lined up on the left side. You had Romeo Doubs on the right side. What happened every time that happened? Someone else was wide ass open.
1: Hunter Henry down the seam.
0: Hunter Henry in the seam, Pop Douglas across the middle.
1: Oh, yeah, pop pass.
0: Someone is wide ass open. And you had Boutte last year going against Stingley in a playoff game. He's not going to see Stingley this year. He's going to see Mike Hurley or Andy Hart, you know? He's going to go up there and be like, really? And he's going to get open. And I think you saw today, it's just one practice. Drake May is going to be comfortable spreading the ball around, finding the open guy. I'm just not in any rush to get rid of a guy who's 24, who really popped last year. He had basically half a season before he had hamstring, then a concussion, slowed his whole thing down. I like Boutte on this team. I don't think he's going to get more than 50 to 60 targets, but he's going to do a lot more with those than I think someone else might.
1: And I would tell everyone, I think you just said they posted that clip on 98.5 Sports Hub on Twitter. Go watch it, because I think there's a certain glow to Drake May when he's answering the question that it's a visualization of the connection they have, that relationship they have. Like, and he probably loves that his guy, he knows there's a little talk of he's getting pushed down the depth chart, and boom, right on the first day, I hit him for a deep ball. Let's not forget what he's done for me and this team over the last year and some big plays against big corners and big games situations. So before we get more into the wide receiver discussion, because I think it's an interesting one, let's go back to the phone line, 617-779-0985. Let's go to Dennis in Rhode Island. He has a thought on the Gonzo situation. What's up, Dennis?
19: What's going on, guys? I want to double down on Hurley's PR take about the announcement of the contract offering. Because this morning I was listening to the Sports Hub Patriot podcast with Dallas and Barth. And what I found interesting was that Gabe Axe's agent is the same agent that represents Christian Gonzalez as well. So I just find the timing of the contract offering and then Axe's deal getting done interesting. I'm curious what that talk looked like. Did they get the Akers contract done first, and then, you know, in passing they said, oh, by the way, we want to make him the highest paid player, let's look at it? Or did they talk about that first for a long period of time and then get to the Akers contract? I just think it's interesting, the timing of both of these announcements today.
1: Thanks for the call, Dennis. So I was not aware of that. I did not know that he also had the same agent as Christian Gonzalez and Devin Witherspoon. I will say, and I think you're looking that up to confirm it.
0: I mean, it's CAA for Gonzalez, which is, you know, the top dog.
1: The organization, it could be a different actual agent. But there was a report, Jordan Schultz. I don't believe anyone else has sort of piggybacked or added to the report that Gabe Akers, the Patriots' second-round pass rusher, knee injury, last guy signed kind of guy, that they reached a deal. And that he'll be, I guess, in camp, even though Vrabel wasn't sure where the hell he was as of a few hours ago. Are we taking that as a fact?
0: Well, you never know with Google. According to Google, Akers' agent is Wynn Sports, not okay. CAA.
1: Okay.
0: So seemingly different silos. Right. You don't want to say Jordan Schultz is wrong. He's probably right. He usually is. Where are Schefter and Rappaport on this one?
1: Right. These guys make $10 million a year to be right or get it out there or spread it to their followers. And whether they credit the original guy or not, that's up to them and their journalistic integrity.
0: It's been 5 hours almost.
1: Yeah.
0: It's kind of strange.
1: Kind of makes me wonder. Or even a local guy. You know, Mike Reese could have confirmed
0: it. Hey, is this true? Yep.
1: And
0: all right. Yeah,
1: the fact that it is only Jordan Schultz, again, I don't want to throw shade or whatever you would call it to question it on the radio, but I think it's a little interesting that there's been no corroboration from anybody. Back to the wide receiver situation.
0: Can I ask you a question about the receivers?
1: Absolutely.
0: Did you notice, as you're watching practice play out today, and they're in 11-on-11s,
1: uh-oh.
0: No.
1: I feel like I'm being set up for a test.
0: Not a hard one.
1: Were you paying attention?
0: Well, you know, we're all, you know, in and out. You watch, and you're like, all right, there's their three-receiver set. Then the next snap, it would be an entirely new three-receiver set, and you're kind of like, Well, that could be a starting receiver set for another. It's been the story of the summer. Just seeing it in action, you're like, damn, they got a lot of receivers.
1: Absolutely. And this is such a turnaround for a team that as recently as a little more than a year ago, you were like, do they have the worst receiving core in the NFL? Is it bottom three? Is it bottom five? I think you flip the script and start talking about how good can this group be? Because the guy that stood out to me, and I think you as well to some degree.
0: We were taken aback by this.
1: Romeo Doubs.
0: Big fella.
1: Romeo Doubs is much bigger than for some reason my brain thought he was. Because as soon as we get there, your eyes are drawn to like, okay, A.J. Brown, I'm going to find him. And standing next to him is a Gronk-like 87. And you're like, so he's the same size as... Because everybody knows A.J. Brown's a big receiver. Romeo Doubs, also a big receiver, even standing next to A.J. Brown, and then also went out there and had a nice practice for himself, got a bunch of targets, had one nice sort of reach back, twisting catch that he then bounced, and it was like, is he going to get up? Does he have a back injury? But nope, he got up.
0: He hit the deck a lot.
1: He did, but I left this practice as a buyer on Romeo Doubs, which is stupid because it was the first one and it's not a real practice. But that's what we do, right? We have to react. We had a practice. We watched it. We put value by going. So I'm going to react. Romeo Doubs looked really good out there.
0: Yeah, and the size was striking right from the get-go. I was down. Were you at the Paw Patrol event?
1: No, I didn't.
0: Okay.
1: So I didn't know that Will Campbell hates dogs, according to Michael Hurley.
0: He seemed to be focused on practice.
1: That's good.
0: Yes, he seemed to be focused on getting to work, and the dog was just sort of a speed bump.
1: What kind of dog was it?
0: You know, I don't recall.
1: A mutt?
0: He was the first one on the practice field.
1: See?
0: Will Campbell. He wanted to get to work. Yeah. So the dog thing, he's pro dogs. I don't want to spread blasphemy. But we had sort of a cool vantage point of the entrances from there, because now they're coming up from the back. And one of the first, I'm like, is that a tight end? No, that's Romeo Doubs.
1: Yeah.
0: He's got size, and it shows itself in different ways. Like DeAndre Hopkins was also out there, Coach D-Hop.
1: Yep.
0: My eyebrow was raised on that one. I don't believe
1: he's a coach. He's in coaching attire. Didn't you listen to Vrabel? He said it three effing times. How many times you want him to say it?
0: If the shirt says coach, guys, that means he's just a coach. But, you know, he had different size, too. It's just funny seeing these guys that, you mean, their dimensions are on the roster.
1: Right.
0: But when you see them all next to each other, you're kind of like, they all look... Because to me, A.J. Brown is a huge 6'1", an enormous 6'1", and Doubs is probably an inch taller, but seemed much larger.
1: Absolutely. And for us as onlookers of the Patriots who lived through Smurf receivers forever, where everybody on the roster was under 6 foot or barely 6 foot, suddenly you have A.J. Brown, Romeo Doubs. Mac Hollins is a big yoked dude who wears... He's kind of... Have you seen this shirt that he invented?
0: Kind of Ultimate Warrior-esque.
1: Yeah. And it supposedly like dries faster. He has this whole theory. Mm. He created like a radiator type shirt with all the... It's sliced down so that it like they blow in the wind and it's supposed to dry fast.
0: I think, you know... I think I would get along with Mac Hollins, but also in saying that he's a lot.
1: Yeah. But he's a big receiver, and they have those. And then it reminds you when Pop Douglas, as you mentioned earlier, one of those plays where he flashed across the middle for probably a 30, 40-yard pickup. Oh, yeah, he's the little guy that could probably take advantage of this size and the opportunities in the middle of the field.
0: Yeah, and it's one of those things we understand and we expect. Like, A.J. Brown's going to need 100 targets, right? He's your top at minimum, right? That's sort of the starting line. Is he going to be okay? Let's say we're moving down the line. Let's say it's November and he's not on that pace because he is drawing such attention that Pop Douglas, if he's on the team, is open, that whoever else that is just wide ass open in the middle of the field is getting the smart play from Drake May. Is that going to be an issue? To me, that's a great thing.
1: But absolutely.
0: You never quite know how that's going to play out in reality.
1: So I think, and we see your phone calls lining up, 617-779-0985. I think Josh McDaniels loves this because I think he loves personnel groups. I think if he could have a different personnel group / formation every play all year long, I think he would. Mm-hmm. And I think he's going to eat this up with what you were talking about. Oh, this looks like it could be the top. This actually also, I get a lot of these.
0: Right.
1: Throw it in a hat, pull one out. Now, the flip side is, I think that puts a little pressure on the quarterback, Drake May. Not just, you know, snap to snap, but what you're talking about, you know, usage rate, as they would say in the NBA, and how many balls are being thrown and I don't want to be the negative radio guy, but is, you know, A.J. Brown reading a book on the sideline about how to keep his temper when he's not being appreciated properly by the quarterback and the offensive coordinator. So, yeah, they have some riches at wide receiver, but it could be interesting.
0: You know what? We got to go back tomorrow. We got to ask. I'm sure AJ Brown will talk tomorrow, right?
1: Damn right. Ask
0: him. AJ, will you be upset in November if you're not getting the targets?
1: Maybe we'll actually have him on 98.5 The Sports Hub. I believe I'm going to be down there with Matt McCarthy, 10 to 2.
0: Okay.
1: And yeah, we usually get a live guest or two, and usually it's somebody who speaks at the podium. AJ Brown didn't speak at the podium today. I got to think he's on the short list for tomorrow.
0: Aim high. I want to do, if we're doing big dudes talk, I want to get this in. You know who else was big?
1: Who?
0: I didn't notice him once during practice, but I noticed him before practice. Eli Raritan.
1: Oh, yeah.
0: Big rookie.
1: And big opportunity because it's Hunter Henry and fill in the blank, and maybe Raritan will be that guy. 617-779-0985. Andy Hart, Michael Hurley on a Saturday afternoon. We got two more hours here to continue to break down everything we saw at Patriots training camp. We're going to get into the Red Sox, and we're sure as hell going to get into Jaylen Brown, LeBron James, and the Philadelphia 76ers. All that and your phone calls next here on 98.5.
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9: 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Phone lines are loaded for a beautiful Saturday afternoon, and it is a beautiful day in the state of Massachusetts and probably all of New England right now.
6: I was just saying off the air, like, be a nice day to be walking into Fenway right now.
9: Yeah.
6: It's a beaut.
9: Couple Miller Lights ready to go. Good day. Maybe a hot dog mixed in. Take your shirt off, because that's the thing to do at Fenway now that everybody does.
6: I am. This might surprise you. I'm quite anti-tarps off. It's disgusting. Yeah. It's just, or do it, but don't show it on the TV, please.
9: Oh, they show it all the time.
6: Please stop zooming in on this man.
9: Unless, yeah, if it's a little kid, okay, that's cool, whatever.
10: I've been meaning to say that, and shout out to the little kids as well. I was at the Yankee series. My brothers brought me as a Father's Day gift, all that. Shout out to them. They are Yankees fans, the one who did this to me. But shout out to the Little League. It was from Milton. So if you guys are listening, the parents of Mulligan and Donovan, you guys kept the fans in there and engaged.
9: Wow.
10: Tarps off might have originated then and there, you know. So a shout out to the Red Sox fans. They are bringing the energy this
9: Absolutely.
10: Year.
9: You win a few games and everybody's happy and they're taking their shirts off. So let's go back to the phone lines. 617-779-0985. Let's go to Mike in Watertown has a thought on a D-Hop. What's up, Mike?
11: Yo, fellas, happy Saturday. Miller Lite and a dog sounds incredible. So might have to make that happen. Do you think it's past Vrabel to pull DeAndre Hopkins into this training camp to take the pressure off of A.J. Brown as the new kind of Steph Diggs / senior guy in the room? And, just wonder what your thoughts are on that.
9: All right, thanks for the call, Mike. What are your thoughts on that, Michael? Because you seem a little dubious of D-Hop the coach.
6: So he had terrible numbers last year. I think he had 330 yards, 2 touchdowns. He played 17 games for Baltimore. He's 34, I want to say.
9: Okay.
6: a borderline Hall of Famer? Probably, maybe not. Maybe he is. You could have that conversation another day. He is a great NFL receiver with 13 years of experience. I have a hard time believing he's like, all right, time to roll up my sleeves, get in the film room and coach. I feel as though, and there's actually an interview he did. So yesterday I started looking into this because Vrabel offered that out of nowhere. No one asked, is DeAndre Hopkins here? He just offered it. This is a quote from DeAndre Hopkins in June. Let me just make sure I have it here. I still got a lot of ball left.
9: Oh.
6: Going into year 14, I would love to play for a competitor if that time came. But I'm not in no rush to go out in the regular season and be a regular season superstar because for me, I'm not getting a contract extension. He said, you know, the regular season's for the young guys.
9: Mm.
6: I think this is a guy that wants to join a team in November for the stretch running into the playoffs. And I would think he's working the Rolodex. He has a relationship with Coach Mike Vrabel. And you never know what's going to happen. Maybe this team, which we said has a ton of receivers, maybe there's no room to bring in DeAndre. Maybe there's an injury. Maybe things aren't working out. I think come November, DeAndre Hopkins is going to circle back with whichever teams. I think he's going to another team after this.
9: Okay, so you think he's just here for a short period, sort of take it in.
6: Mm-hmm.
9: So this is almost like a LeBron recruiting tour, like see what you got, and then I'll file it away for when I'm ready to play.
6: And as you pointed out, which was obvious yesterday, where Mike Vrabel was like, I spoke to the National Football League and ensured that it was okay for him to come in this capacity.
9: Absolutely.
6: There will be no D-hop gate, though, you know, it could give me something to do for a couple weeks if we want to get into it, an investigation. But no, I feel as though, and you saw him today, he's out there. Is he going to coach?
9: No. I can't, and I was not aware of those comments. Now that I've heard those comments that are a month old.
6: One month old.
9: Not June of 3 years ago.
6: June of 26 with SiriusXM.
9: Yeah, I was not aware of those quotes. It sounds like he's going to play this year, and I think you're right. It's a little different spin, but you remember when they had Brian Waters, who didn't want to come to camp and then signed like August 29th and was ready and went out and had like an all-pro caliber season, a Pro Bowl caliber season for them for 1 year at guard. Seems like something's going on here. Roger Clemens coming back mid-season. By God, that's D-Hop's music, whatever. Something's going on here.
6: Yeah, I just feel, and even in that interview, you listen to it, and he sort of, I don't want to say explained himself, his numbers from last year, but he kind of said, you know, I was used on third down last year. I wasn't used in the red zone at all. So I'm sort of a specialty player at this point in my career. I think you sort of heard his pitch. I think, you know, it's harmless to have him out there. I don't think it's any negative. I'm sure AJ Brown likes to talk to him.
9: I'm
6: sure there's some, you know, superstar wide receiver conversations happening. I struggle to believe this guy's going to get into coaching.
9: So does D-Hop have a future with the Patriots? On the other side, we'll tell you one more person down in Foxborough who seemed a little bit enamored with DeAndre Hopkins. Mm. I think an important person, a person who might have some sway and some say as to whether D-Hop later in the year is an option for your New England Patriots. And your phone calls, we still see you lined up, 617-779-0985. It's Hart, it's Hurley, it's Headlines on 98.5.

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1: The Boston Red Sox 6-4 winners last night with a late rally against Toronto. Will it be the start of a new winning streak? You'll have to find out this afternoon. Sonny Gray will get the ball for the Red Sox, opposed by Dylan Cease. First pitch about an hour from now at Fenway Park. The Patriots took the field for the first day of training camp today. Owner Robert Kraft said the team has offered a contract to Christian Gonzalez that would make him the highest paid cornerback in the history of the NFL. Gonzalez did participate in that practice session. According to Jordan Schultz, by the way, the team has signed second round pick Gabe Akis. And the Revs are in action tonight at Gillette Stadium, where they will host Atlanta United. That match starts at 7:30, and you can listen to that right here on 98.5 The Sports Hub. 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You gotta love the nines. I'm Michael Hurley. Next Sports Hub headlines in an hour.

0: Hour number two here with Andy Hart, Michael Hurley, 98.5 The Sports Hub. Talking a little Patriots training camp. I don't know if people are ready for this, if this snuck up on people, if the Red Sox winning has sort of distracted them, but football season's here. Like, camps are open, teams are practicing, the Hall of Fame game is on the horizon. Like, we're rolling, baby, right? We're headed towards football.
1: I was literally, you saw my fingers, I was starting to type, when's the Hall of Fame game? August 6th?
0: Yes. That is right around the corner.
1: It's basically August.
0: It really is. We got the trade deadline for MLB and then the Hall of Fame game, and we're rolling, baby. Football, Patriots open on a Wednesday, so like the regular season actually starts earlier than you'd normally think.
1: It's exciting.
0: How'd we get here?
1: Exciting.
0: I do. It was just Super Bowl.
1: This is the time of year I want to just squeeze summer and not let it go.
0: Oh, yeah, me too.
1: But it's fading.
0: It is. It is. Yeah, unfortunately, I've lived this life a long time when you're sort of tied into football. And a lot of us don't have the NFL calendar where they literally take like a month off right before they start. So they get a nice 4 weeks of summer. Yeah. It just as everybody else is like, oh, August is beautiful. You're like, yeah.
1: Never been.
0: Haven't experienced that unless you mean on the little grass hill in front of a media tent waiting for Drake May to come to a microphone. That's how I experience August.
1: It wasn't always like this. It feels as though this is the season. I feel as though this is a moderately new development where August 3rd is covered with, you know, breathless reporting.
0: Yeah, oh yeah.
1: All the way down.
0: Yeah, no, it's here and people want to talk about it. So let's get back to the phone line, 617-779-0985. Kirk in Holbrook has an interesting thought on one of the abundance of wide receivers. What's up, Kirk?
2: What's up, guys? Happy Saturday afternoon as I sit in Home Depot parking lot right now contemplating my life. My thing is, you know, we got such an abundance of wide receivers, and you, like you guys said, Mac Hollins is pretty yoked. What if Josh has his way with Mac Hollins and is able to use him like the former 81 before Randy Moss and line him up everywhere and use him as a second tight end with Hunter Henry?
0: Thanks for the call, Kirk. Michael Hurley.
1: Yeah.
0: So there is a lack of depth at tight end, yep, and an abundance of bodies, some of them large, at wide receiver. Mac Hollins, and I know you're not supposed to probably say the name. He was scrubbed from the record books. He's alluding to Aaron Hernandez as move tight end.
1: Yeah, I wouldn't. Yeah,
0: I don't think there's that skill level with Mac Hollins. Don't mean to be rude, but.
1: No, I've had this conversation with my friend Doug this offseason.
0: Oh, hey, Doug.
1: As we try to solve the tight end issue,
0: yeah,
1: Mac Hollins, A, is huge.
0: Mm-hmm.
1: B, is a nice route runner.
0: Mm-hmm.
1: C, is a dedicated blocker.
0: Mm-hmm.
1: He makes sense in a, I would say, even more traditional tight end. I wouldn't even say in that sort of move tight end. Obviously, he would be. But he's big enough to be in the box. He's big enough to line up right off the line. I don't hate it because, let's say, and I like to use the lightest injuries possible when having these. I don't like to be Mr. Doomsday.
0: Okay.
1: Let's say Hunter Henry's playing a football game and rolls his ankle. It's the second quarter. There's 14 minutes left.
0: Okay.
1: He's got to go in the locker room, get taped up. He's going to be fine. But you got four series of football. You need a tight end. Eli Raritan, you going to be ready?
0: Yeah.
1: Yeah?
0: I don't know.
1: I doubt it. The rookie tight ends rarely are.
0: No.
1: So wouldn't you feel somewhat comfortable, as long as he could learn it, say, like, Mac Hollins, you're the tight end now. In an era where, you know, Travis Kelce is an all-time tight end, Mac Hollins might be better fit for the position than some of these guys these days. The way that they've become receivers, I don't hate the idea. It might be insane, but I don't hate it.
0: I don't think it's insane.
1: Okay.
0: And I don't hate it either in what you're describing. I don't really want that to be the plan on July 25th. I would like you to seek out a better plan. If that doesn't work out and you get to said game where Hunter Henry and Eli Raritan's not ready, like, break glass in case of emergency, I think Mac Hollins makes a lot of sense for all the reasons you just listed. Most notably, I think he's willing.
1: Yeah.
0: Like, you know, I used to joke with Christian Fourier about this when, you know, Joe Gibbs would ask him to, like, down block on a 300-pound defensive tackle, and he's like, I don't want to do that. So I missed the block, so they wouldn't ask me to do it again, kind of thing.
1: Right.
0: I don't think Mac Hollins will do that. He'll give you what he has. He might get blown up.
1: And he looked like the biggest of the bunch today.
0: Absolutely.
1: Like A.J. Brown's a big dude. He looked tiny next to Mac Hollins.
0: And shredded.
1: Yeah, he's a big dude. And,
0: like,
1: and that's the thing.
0: Yoked.
1: When you talk about the willingness, and I mentioned it earlier as sort of a negative, he's been on six teams, I want to say.
0: Yeah.
1: Philly, Miami, Raiders, Falcons, Bills, Patriots. That's six. And it's a new team every year. I think he liked it here. I think Vrabel likes it. He fit in. He was a big part of the culture change, everything like that. I think you could get him to sort of say, hey, Mac, do you think you could help us in this area? I think he might be for it, because if it's like that or getting cut in August.
0: Right.
1: Or I don't think he wants to go somewhere else.
0: Even just, do you want to be the fifth receiver or the second tight end? Yeah. You know, just kind of a numbers game. Like, you're going to be further down.
1: Yeah.
0: Opportunity for you. And also, given his, I don't know how we describe, unique personality and some of the YouTube stuff, like, he seems like a guy that would embrace a challenge, would embrace an opportunity to prove himself.
1: Yeah. And at this point, you know, I mentioned that quote from DeAndre Hopkins. I don't know how many contract extensions are in Mac Hollins' future. He certainly looked great last year.
0: Right.
1: Super useful. Also suffered a lacerated spleen because of how physical he plays. So it's a sort of double-edged sword. But I think if he has a good thing going, let's say he were to get cut, he'd get picked up somewhere.
0: Sure. He's an NFL player. He's
1: but I don't think you want to, if you can avoid living that life, that sort of NFL vagrancy, I think you could avoid it.
0: Especially for a good team. Like, you're expecting them to compete, you know, for the division, go to the playoffs, the whole, I don't think they'll have the same, you know, motivational movies off the field that he was such a big part of, but, you know, he's a part of this team, and I would argue he might have a bigger leadership role post Stephon Diggs, who was the energy, the whatever, the lightning rod in the center of that. Don't you think Mac Hollins might be the personality of the wide receiver position potentially?
1: Yeah.
0: It doesn't seem like A.J. Brown is like overly talkative or outspoken.
1: Milton Williams said as much today when asked about A.J. He's like, you won't hear from him much, but when the lights are on, you'll see him and you'll notice him. But one other thing, and I use it as kind of not really a negative, the fact that a lacerated spleen is a scary injury. He missed maybe 4 weeks, came back and played with that, which to me, when we found out what that injury was like, I'm not a doctor. That's nuts.
0: Yep.
1: So he brings a lot to the table. I don't know if what we're saying is sort of would we'd get laughed out of a room of football guys. He just seems like a player that could make that adjustment.
0: Yeah, and I don't think we're asking him to be Gronk and throw people out the club. Be good enough. Be reliable. And I do think to sell it to him, you know, there's this idea, well, are you going to bump A.J. Brown, Kayshon Booty, Pop Douglas, or Dobbs off the field? Well, what if you could be on the field with them in a different role?
1: And what if you look up, you break the huddle, you get to the line, and there's a linebacker trying to cover you?
0: Right.
1: There's a lot of positives
0: here. Space. You might make a name for yourself and have a little fun, and people will be doing interviews, talking about you. 617-779-0985. Let's go back to the phone lines. A different career crossroads, maybe wide receiver, is the topic that Dean in Shrewsbury wants to talk about. How's it going, Dean?
3: Good. So even if there was a first-round pick on the table for Booty, I'm not trading him. This is a guy who can come in once A.J. Brown's time is done for here and be a number one wide receiver as a deep threat. His passer rating to deep balls to him this year, last year, was almost perfect. So I don't know why the NFL isn't valuing him more, but I am not trading him for just about anything right now. I think he has a really strong future as a number one guy.
0: Thanks for the call, Dean, and I hope you enjoyed those Miller Lights you've been enjoying all day. What do you think of that take that not even for a first-round pick, and he is the future number one of your New England Patriots?
1: There's some projection there, but... We got to stop that because it's, you know, you're going to lose us. All of a sudden, you're going to see us walk out here. I don't know if you watched the show, what's the new Vince Gilligan show that was on, where they all turn into zombies, basically.
0: Haven't seen Pluribus. It. Way above my
1: Pluribus.
0: Pay grade.
1: That was just going to be us just walking out and finding us.
0: He plays that again.
1: A cold Miller Lite. But no, he was on a pace last year through eight games for 860 yards and 10 touchdowns, which isn't number one, but it's great.
0: Double-digit touchdowns in the NFL
1: I don't think that was sustainable because he was catching every deep ball thrown his way, but he was on pace for it. That was then he had the hamstring the following week, and then he came back. He had the concussion on the worst missed pass interference call in the history of the league, and it sort of distracted. So I do think before we jump to that conclusion, he's going to have to do it, but I think he's still so young. He's 24. There's guys that were drafted this year that are probably Kayshon Booty's age, and he's entering year four. So I think I don't think he's a number one. But I think the work that he did last year, and now not to discount Diggs, but Diggs wasn't the downfield threat that we think. A.J. Brown's not a great downfield threat at this point of his career, but he's got such a big body. He's going to get jump balls.
0: Right.
1: The way that he was the guy and came down with everything, it's a pretty rare talent. Like, that's a pretty special thing. So I'm not sure I'd give up. You know, if someone was offering a first, I would take it. If someone was offering a second, I'd probably take it.
0: Yeah,
1: because you're not going to be able to pay this guy next year.
0: And the flip side of that from Dean, I kind of need A.J. Brown to be the number one receiver on this team for a few years. You just traded a first-round pick for him.
1: Correct.
0: You're paying him good money now, and I'm guessing he's going to be looking for more money after this season. So the way you're invested in him and will continue to invest in him, doesn't he have to be your number one for like 3 years bare minimum?
1: Unless you can pull a Howie Roseman and get a first rounder for him, but I don't think. I think that that was a magic act.
0: I think that ship has sailed a little bit. So I don't know, though. It's definitely safe to say the most interesting position on the team is wide receiver.
1: Yeah, and like I said earlier, they just rolled him out. It was like a hockey game. Here's this line.
0: Yeah, line.
1: And then there's another play, and you're like, well, this is a good three-receiver set. And then
0: Where are we?
1: It's a whole other one the next play.
0: Are we in New England and we're excited about our wide receiver core?
1: You know what? I've been on this. I mean, we've all been. We kind of came to it. Remember last year, the trade deadline? You're like, let's say they get Rashid Shaheed. Like, where would he fit in?
0: Right.
1: Who do you bench for him? And you're kind of like, well, they're in decent shape.
0: And now you added Dobbs. You added A.J. Brown. You got a Kyle Williams ready. We haven't even mentioned Kyle Williams.
1: I got a hot take on Kyle Williams. You want me to save him? Save that?
0: Guess what? Up next, Michael Hurley has a hot take on Kyle Williams. We'll continue to take your phone calls on the Patriots, the opening of training camp, Gonzo, and everything going on down there. 617-779-0985. We'll also, at some point here, transition. Going to talk a little Red Sox because, I mean, the Patriots are practicing. The Red Sox are winning.
1: Mm-hmm.
0: Feel like we should acknowledge that, so we will a little bit later here on 98.5 The Sports Hub, Hart and Hurley on a Saturday afternoon.
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20: First and 10, New England from the 37 of the Ravens. Snap is back to May. He loads up. He throws a long ball down the right side for Kyle Williams.

0: sifted through the many, many, many, many highlights from Kyle Williams' rookie season. We pulled that out for you. By the way, Zoe said bucket throw, just to want to clarify it. It almost sounded like something you're not supposed to say on the radio, but it was a bucket throw to Kyle Williams, who, if it weren't for Romeo Doubs and A.J. Brown, and that's a big if, I think there would be a lot of chatter about year two and breakout and deep threat and speed and production last year on a per-catch basis kind of stuff. Otherwise, we haven't really mentioned him. What, are you a Kyle Williams guy, or is he another long line of drafted receivers that isn't going to pan out?
1: I can't say that, and I hate to be that guy that's just so negative, but I think there's an element having, like I said, spent the summer on Booty Island. There's been this push, like, you got to get rid of Booty. He's in Kyle Williams' way of development. And to that I say, like, this isn't a developmental league. This is a production league. And yeah, you spent a third round pick on him. You made a choice by you being the Patriots. Last year, second round, there's a number of second round receivers on the board. You went Travion Henderson. You wanted the athletic back who could change your backfield, who I think still can. He had enough last year. He showed some flashes that I think that pick was fine. And as a result, the receiver you got was less than.
0: Mm-hmm.
1: Now, I was asked the other day on TV.
0: Is this your hot take?
1: This is the hot take.
0: Let's go, hot take alert.
1: I was asked for the surprise cut, because that's what you got to do before camp.
0: Oh.
1: And I think Kyle Williams is a candidate, because we mentioned the crowded room. I look at, you know, Pop Douglas is probably on shaky ground. You have Efton Chisholm there. There's a lot of redundancy maybe, but Kyle Williams did nothing last year. Mm. He showed you some physical flashes. Like, he is an NFL body. He's got NFL speed. He was the one guy in a year where Drake May was working with everybody. He was the one guy that was always like, why? You went in May throughout. You went deep, and he was waiting for you to come back. He was never on the same page with him. Now, could that improve in the future? I guess. But, I mean, you go up to someone and say, how many catches did Kyle Williams last year? How many are going to know the answer is 10?
0: Not many.
1: You know how many playoff catches he had?
0: None.
1: Two. For 14 yards.
0: Now, I would have taken the under.
1: I'll give him credit. One was nice. It was a fourth down conversion against the Chargers. Kind of forgotten because that game was kind of a mess.
0: Yeah.
1: He shook the corner. He got open on the sideline. Two catches for 14 yards on a Super Bowl run. He didn't have a role last year. I don't see it just magically playing out for him this year. So, again, I'm not trying to end the kid's career. I hate to be like Mr. Negative Nancy, but if you're looking at that log jam, I don't see, just because they spent a third round pick on him a year ago, that he's locked in and is definitely going to be on this team.
0: So I'm going to have a hot take rebuttal with a technicality.
1: Okay. Let me get a pen.
0: I guarantee you Kyle Williams does not get cut.
1: Okay. I think I know where
0: he'd get traded for a bag of balls.
1: Or,
0: because these NFL peeps like to cover their asses and they don't want to say, I cut a third round pick, a day two pick in his second season. So I believe that's what happened to Duke Dawson. There was a corner that sucked that Bill was going to cut.
1: Was he a second round?
0: I believe he was a second round pick, and he got traded to Denver. Instead, they were getting rid of him.
1: Yeah.
0: If they couldn't trade him, he was getting cut, but they were going to save face and not cut him. I think they will, Elliott Wolf and Mike Vrabel, and they'll save face by like a conditional swapping of seventh round picks if you take Kyle Williams, so we don't have to cut him.
1: Traded by the Patriots with a seventh round pick to the Broncos for a sixth round pick.
0: See, that's Kyle Williams right there. Or, that is what will happen. They'll send something, and you'll get Paul George back in a bag of balls.
1: Or, and I did mention this, I was asked on TV, I was put on the spot, the lights were bright, and I said Kyle Williams, and Andrew Callahan was also on, you know, smarter than me.
0: He call you out?
1: A little bit more measured than me, perhaps, said, might be a candidate for the Foxborough flu, which I think is probably, I mean, something would have to, but, you know, we've seen nothing be a season-ending injury.
0: Oh, absolutely.
1: Two. So I'm not saying I know that's going to happen, but to me, the point is, I don't have high hopes for him with the Patriots this year.
0: I don't know how you can. I don't know how you can look at a receiving core that has A.J. Brown and Romeo Doubs atop the group, which, first of all, if they loved Kyle Williams, would they went out and spent money and traded a first-round pick for two receivers? I don't know about that. I don't know if that's great roster construction. Pop Douglas has been productive. Mac Hollins, A, has been productive. Does a lot. I don't think you want to just kick him to the curb for nothing. Josh McDaniels likes him. I think there's reasons to keep him. So it's your guy, Booty. I mean, if the quarterback has a vote, Booty's going nowhere, right? Is that safe to say? If the quarterback is given
1: 100%.
0: A vote, the came in second in the MVP young quarterback, if he has a vote, Booty stays.
1: 100%.
0: So Kyle Williams, the flu, I don't hate it.
1: It's maybe also-

0: year from now, you actually might need him as a fourth receiver.
1: Booty is 6 months older than Kyle Williams. So it's not as if you have this. It speaks to how young Booty is. And
0: right.
1: Just the fact that there's not. If the case is those two, I don't think there's any case.
0: Yeah. The more we talk about this, and we didn't really plan this.
1: Nope.
0: The more, this is such a really interesting position. Like, this is where probably, I mean, maybe the offensive line is interesting in its own way because people aren't sure. Like, another little note today, Lomu, the first round pick, was at right tackle. Morgan Moses took a few reps off, so he was out there with the first group. And I'm not saying he's taking first team reps. Like, he didn't earn them. Vrabel has talked very openly that Morgan Moses is on the veteran we'll figure it out plan, and we're still figuring exactly, but he took some reps off. And so you have a first-round tackle. A lot of people want to replace Will Campbell. Like, that's just the reality. A lot of people want to replace Will Campbell. Maybe you will, maybe you won't. A lot of people doubt Elijah Vera Tucker because of his health, not so much his ability. Actually, Jared Wilson was raving about the teammate, called him the dancing bear, California swag.
1: Swag.
0: Yeah, he was all in on Vera Tucker. But the offensive line's an interesting position, but it's not sexy. It's still always the offensive line. Whereas receiver, you're talking about like playmate. You're going to cut Booty? You're going to cut a guy who's Drake May's favorite receiver? So this might be the most interesting position on the team as we go down through August.
1: Most interesting on the plus side. I think the edge, and I don't think we're going to be the first people to address the topic. It's concerning, and there was a Harold Landry question to Vrabel beforehand.
0: Yeah.
1: Where he kind of was like, I don't know. I guess the paraphrase it was like, I don't know. I'm not gonna project where he's gonna be come the season. I don't love the fact that Harold Landry's still recovering from last year's knee injury.
0: Nope.
1: Not great.
0: Nope.
1: And the fact that you're insanely thin there, you did apparently sign Gabe Backus today. Maybe that'll help.
0: Allegedly.
1: You're gonna need him to play 100% of the snaps, yep. It seems like. And then, you know, there's a lot of positive Elijah Ponder.
0: That's reporting. My guy.
1: Yeah, a lot of people.
0: You want a hot take? Double digit sacks.
1: I mean,
0: did that feel hot? Am I coming
1: in
0: hot with that?
1: If you said seven, I'd be like, I see it.
0: Yeah.
1: He made some plays last year.
0: 10.
1: He had the sack in Tampa. Remember that one?
0: Yeah.
1: It was his first one, I think. He really came on second half of the year. Made some plays. He had the fumble recovery in Denver. Got to Stidham one of those. Like,
0: the hot take doesn't sound so hot the way you're talking it up.
1: 10's a lot.
0: 10 is a lot.
1: He's no Mark Anderson. So,
0: 10,
1: you know,
0: that's right.
1: It takes a great player to get to 10.
0: And so. He doesn't have someone on the other side who's going to help him get said 10 sacks. But he does have the guys in the middle.
1: He does have
0: a couple biggins with Williams and Barmore. Eating up. You're coming around to the hot take that is Elijah Ponder, 10 sacks.
1: But I just feel as though we all like Ponder and what's there, but the amount that could be thrust upon him is insane. Like, they're in such a bad spot there. That I think those are your two sides of the scale. You have your wide receivers, like that's great.
0: Yep.
1: Are you gonna sack the quarterback ever? Like that, those are your two balances there.
0: You want a big time transition here?
1: I would.
0: You know where Elijah Ponder would fit in? Fenway Park with the Boston Red Sox, the tryhards, because sometimes greatness comes from unexpected places, and your Boston Red Sox continue to win baseball games. Did you know they're no longer the third wild card? They're actually moving on up. Mm-hmm. The second wild card in the American League. The Boston Red Sox continue to win. They continue to defy doubters like me, and they continue to give good reason for them to be buyers at the trade deadline. And, if Jimmy Stewart's right, extend Craig Breslow, a guy who like 3 months ago we all thought was a clown and going to be run out of town. Do they need to extend Craig Breslow and take the interim tag off of their manager, Chad Tracy? Red Sox, wow, are they good? Wow, is it sustainable? We'll touch on it next year on 98.5 The Sports Hub, Hart and Hurley on a Saturday. You want a hot take? Double-digit sacks.
1: I mean,
0: did that feel hot? Am I coming
1: in hot
0: with that?
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17: Got him! The Red Sox keep rolling. A two-run eighth to put them on top. And maybe the start of another streak.

0: Florida-Georgia line coming back, right? They broke up, and now there's like rumors of a comeback or something, getting back together. But yeah, the Red Sox are rolling. Now, we may need to tell you, because you may not have seen it, because we can play the role of like the crotchety old people on the radio if we want. Because I'll be honest, I don't have Apple. So okay. I did not watch the game last night.
1: It's one of the things I can say that makes me like Gen Z. My mom has Apple, so I get it from her. Like, otherwise, I'm not sure I would either.
0: And they did win. Anthony Seager, 4 hits. So continues to be the guy at the top of the order to set the table for them. And, you know, they, as I said, they're now in the second wild card spot. They continue to win. The streak is gone. And there's always that worry, right? You lose the streak, something falls out, and all of a sudden a different type of streak starts, and maybe midnight strikes, pumpkins, blah, blah, blah. You go, this is still a baseball team that I'm not really sure that they should be winning the way they're winning. But this happens. We see this in other sports, other cities. Like sometimes the sum of the parts or the freaking early Patriots. Pioli used to always say, like, we're not collecting talent, we're building a team, and those aren't the same thing. And this team is winning baseball games to the point where I'm reading all these lists, Nightingale and all these people, Red Sox going to be buyers. They're going to go get a shortstop, right? Will they? Are they going to go get a 20 home run right-handed bat, maybe a catcher, different things? Where are you? Because it's the first time we've worked together during this sort of span of, oh my God, the Red Sox are suddenly good. Where are you on the believe meter?
1: I think big picture, like, was it anomalous to win 15 in a row? Obviously. But I think they lost a little more than they deserved to lose earlier in the year. Like, are they a win 3 out of 10 team? Like, no, they're a little better than that. Like, the pitching and defense has been good enough that they probably lost a few more than they should have. So were they a 14 games under 500 bad team? They were probably more like an 8-game under 500 team. So I think right now where you're at is you're balanced and you're back to the start. And the question is obviously what comes of it. Can it be sustainable? I have one super concern about it. And that is you have Peyton Tolley pitching more than he ever has in his life. You have Connelly Early already hurt pitching more than he ever has in his life. Jake Bennett, you're pushing him in a way that you never anticipated when you got him. You have Sonny Gray, who's on the opposite side of that, who's over 36, I want to say. His last 2 second halves have been worse than his first halves of the past couple of years. Can you get that elite pitching through the end of the year? Because without it, I'm not sure. Even if they go out and get a bat, there's no one out there that's going to be the savior. There's no one out there that's going to change your lineup and your entire offense. So to me, that's the one concern laying out. It's like, if they keep pitching this way, obviously they're going to be in the mix. I just wonder what's going to happen if the bottom drops out of that. You're in big trouble.
0: So who gets the credit?
1: Breslow built a heck of a pitching staff.
0: He did. The lineup stinks or stunk. I guess it doesn't stink anymore, but he didn't really build this one. This one kind of fell into place out of necessity.
1: Yeah, it's interesting because the goal and the plan, like, you have to go with what was the president of baseball, the chief baseball. I always call that the big boy with the big pants.
0: CBO.
1: I'm the chief baseball man. What was his plan? And it was Roman Anthony to be the man.
0: Yeah.
1: And he has not been the man. He's not been president at all. They had to ship him down to Florida to get him out of the way.
2: He was still on the programs, by the way, Roman Anthony.
0: Oh, yeah. He's on everything. He's the cover boy. He's like, you watch Nesson, like when the graph flies across, it's him and Crochet, and you're like, oh, that didn't really pan out.
1: You know, the fact that he has guys rather like Anthony Seager, I think they're 20-7 when he's in the starting lineup.
0: That's awesome. I would put that on my gravestone. In the summer of 2026, the Red Sox were 20-7 when I was in the lineup.
1: And I remember in that Colorado series, which was rock bottom, when they hit the 14 games under 500, he got a double. It was like the 7th inning. They were losing by like 4. And he's like doing a pump up thing to the bench. I'm like, buddy, no one on that bench even knows who you are.
0: Right.
1: And, you know, egg on my face. Siegler's been sort of a spark. He did, if you watched last night on Apple TV, he was the post-game interview. On-field interview with the Apple TV reporter. So it's been incredible. I think our job is to obviously it's been magical, everything you want to say. The job is to not get swept up and sort of see what might lie ahead. I think they're good enough to win. Can they win a series against Toronto? They should.
0: Yep.
1: Can they win a series against the A's? They should. Can they win one against the Dodgers next weekend? I wouldn't take them in that if I'm a gambling.
0: Why not us? Why not now?
1: Fair enough. But, you know, they're still what they are. But the second half of that, I'll finish. I've been rambling. The second half, the American League stinks.
0: Yes.
1: So can they compete in that? They really should. They really ought to.
0: So I've boiled this down to one simple thing, and this is what I do. Some guy on Twitter told me I'm a simpleton. I took it as a compliment. If they play representative baseball at Fenway Park over the second half of the season, they should be a playoff team. They were 17-27. That should never happen. The Boston Red Sox at Fenway Park, the granddad, the most beloved ballpark in America, and the home, and the tarps off now. Now you even have sort of a different life there. The greens, the Fenway greens on Friday, like all of those things. You should never be that far below 500. You should never be below 500 at Fenway Park. So just play normal Fenway baseball over the second half. You should be a playoff team, right? Even almost regardless of all the other stuff, trade deadline, pitchers, who's coming, is Crochet coming back, whatever, just play decent baseball in front of the good crowd. You're going to have a good crowd. How about the doubleheader the other day? They get rained out and then they got the day game. It's not always easy to be like, oh, I got to change my whole like life plan schedule to right. go to a day baseball game.
1: People with real jobs have, right. to, have to go to them.
0: I mean, I wouldn't know. I would have been available to just go to the game the next day, but right. no, they had a good crowd. So am I oversimplifying it to say if they just play good baseball at Fenway Park, they probably could be a playoff team just on that?
1: Yeah, probably. I mean, 500.
0: Yeah.
1: 81 wins might get you, it should get you in the playoffs the way it's looking right now. Like every American League team that is above 500 is in the playoffs.
0: Right. So
1: that's what it'll take. 80, maybe 83, maybe 84. Right. You can sneak it. Now, the bigger picture thing is, what does that get you? Because there is a problem with this organization in resting on its laurels. Because in 2021, they'll tell you they almost made the World Series and act like that is an accomplishment. Like, it used to be we won the World Series. Now it's right. well, we almost made the World Series. And they didn't really. They lost the ALCS. And I think the last 23 innings, they were outscored like 17-4. Like, it was the Astros clearly established themselves as a better team. And there's been nothing since then until the playoffs last year. And there has to be a concern, like, is just making the playoffs as a third wild card, is it going to satisfy that ownership group to be like, well, we're doing all we can, when we know that they're not? And that's what I think there's sort of, you want this team to be good, right? You want them to make the playoffs. But are you sort of stuck in a blender of mediocrity if that's good enough?
0: Let's go to the phone line, 617-779-0985. Tim in Nashua has a thought on the Red Sox catching situation. What's up, Tim?
3: So it's been 8 years since they had an actual major league catcher. With the future of this pitching, it's not only a good investment, but I think that would catapult them not only into playoff contention, but to shore up that position. You watched Wong last night. It looked like he was tied up a couple of times, and there's a couple of catches that are available that would benefit them not only now, but in the future.
0: Who you want?
3: I want both, but that's not going to happen. I want to hear what you guys have to say and who you want, because they're both good hitters and great behind the plate, which would be perfect for the situation of their pitching right now.
1: It's funny, too, because last
0: Thanks for
1: year,
0: the call.
1: Last year, probably around this time, you'd go, you'd pack up the car, you head to Fenway, you go in and you see the lineup and you see like Carlos Narvaez is your cleanup hitter. Like, that's where they were a year ago. The fact that you're at this point, it didn't go well. You know, he had a hot couple weeks. But yeah, no, you could definitely, and Hunter Goodman is probably the better name there. Langoliers isn't far behind. Just someone who could give you some threat at the plate would certainly help.
0: So I pose this, first of all, who was he referencing was the last real catcher? Eight years ago.
2: It must be Sandy Leon or David Ross. Shout out to them. That's immediately who I thought of.
0: So Vasquez, he skips over. Narvaez last year, who people seem to kind of fall in love with last year and have fallen a little bit out of love with this year. Yeah.
1: Sandy Leon in the World Series year, right?
2: Correct, yeah. I think okay. that's where he's going all the way back to. But Vasquez okay. would be a good example, though.
0: Okay.
1: Grab Vasquez, great defensive
0: so
1: catcher.
0: The one thing I keep bringing up with this, because this is a common thought with Red Sox fans, go get a real catcher, go get a catcher who can have some pop. Like, those guys are available. You could do that. Is there any concern about the pitching staff? Didn't we just say that they've yeah. been great pitching all year long? All year, and different types. Young pitchers have had good years. Old newcomer pitchers have had good years. You want to totally sort of disrupt that whatever continuity. And we know, I'm not talking about these guys, but we know a lot of pitchers are a little weird about that, right?
1: And some of these guys, for sure.
0: Right.
1: Yeah.
0: So I'm not saying I wouldn't do it, but there is some risk there in terms of being the battery mate of this pitching staff.
1: That's fair, because, again, it's the best thing you've got going is the pitching staff.
0: Right. So do you want to screw that up? I get you're trying to make your team better, but in doing so, are you undercutting the one strength that's been consistently your strength all year long?
1: And you used to have a guy that could possibly, on the coaching staff, who could possibly help smooth over any midseason transitions.
0: Well, he was reassigned, so can we just assign him again, reassign him back into the dugout?
1: He was lying in wait, and it seemed as though it was a matter of time before he'd be back in Jason Veritek. But based on the fact that it's turned around, I'm not so sure about that.
0: Interesting. We need to get to the coaching staff changes, and that would include the current manager, the interim manager, Chad Tracy, very good AAA manager, and I stand by that, and I'll explain that next here on 98.5, Andy Hart, Michael Hurley on a Saturday afternoon.
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21: I'm not in a rush to take away the interim tag. I don't know. I mean, maybe it means something to him personally, but I don't think that it keeps him up at night where he's sitting there being like, man, what don't they see? Why aren't they removing the interim tag? He's thinking about the next game. He's thinking about the next at bat and all that. I think he's pretty locked in at this point. I think he knows deep down if he does a good job, if they make it to the postseason, that he's got a pretty good shot of having that interim tag removed. And I think the unspoken piece of all this is that a lot of the interim tag getting removed hangs in the balance of Craig Breslow's job security. Because if Breslow is still here, I think the interim tag gets removed. If Craig Breslow is not here next year, then the Red Sox might look at it as, all right, well, we've had some difficulty filling this position, and I'm sure some of it had to do with the fact that there was already a manager in place and people want to put their own manager in place. So that's probably the biggest part of it. And unfortunately, it has nothing to do with Chad Tracy.
0: Jared Karabas talking about Chad Tracy, the interim tag, and how it may be tied more into the future of Craig Breslow than it is tied into the success he's had as a manager. Because I think if you just go by the numbers, he's your manager, right? Kind of, he's earned it with his production on the field, right?
1: Yeah.
0: I mean, if you ask a guy to win and he wins,
1: if you're going to keep this roster building philosophy, then yes.
0: Yeah.
1: If you want to go back to being the Red Sox, perhaps not. I don't know that he's a great manager of huge stars and big egos, but that might not be a problem here because you're going to be a slap-happy 220-hitting team that's going to scrap together their wins. He's a good manager for that.
0: And that's exactly what I was alluding to going to the break. That, and I don't want this to come off as a shot because he's done a really nice job, but he's sort of managing a AAA team at the big league level. He's not having to deal with Manny Ramirez and David Ortiz and Bill Miller batting nine. You know what I mean? And managing egos and Nomar. And he's kind of managing a lot of try hard, prove it type players, which is kind of the epitome of a, I mean, he just went into the WooSox Hall of Fame, right? Didn't he? In the off day, went to the WooSox Hall.
1: Yes.
0: And I agree with that. He does a great job with that. But you're right. If you want to go back to being the big swinging you-know-what in Boston and sign or trade for my dream trade. Have you heard my dream trade?
1: I don't know. Hit me.
0: So you seem dubious of them making the playoffs because no. They could get exposed if they get to the playoffs, right?
1: Oh, I'm dubious of them making a playoff, making anything happen in the playoffs.
0: What if I told you, A, part of my scenario is Garrett Crochet comes back in time for the playoffs. So
1: sure.
0: You have an ace.
1: Must happen.
0: To pair up with Sonny Gray and the rest of the staff that remains. But at the trade deadline, you helped out the San Diego Padres. You took a bad contract off their hands. In the era of a new CBA, which could include a salary cap, boy, is that Xander Bogaerts deal ugly. They want out from under that so badly that a team willing to take Xander Bogaerts could get a gently used Mason Miller, the most electric closer in baseball, which would then set up for my little playoff series scenario. Crochet gives you six, Whitlock in the seventh, Chapman in the eighth, Mason Miller in the ninth. You advance to the next series because you're that damn good.
1: You could win a three-game series with that pitching staff.
0: Another happy customer here at the Crazy Hearts Trades.
1: Have you, though, being the minor league manager you just mentioned, have you informed Aroldis Chapman that he'll no longer be the closer?
0: No, that's what Chad Tracy's here for.
1: That's what I'm asking.
0: Or maybe you? Andrew Bailey. Andrew Bailey's got a little... Do I pick up on a Mike Vrabel-like cock of the walk with Andrew Bailey?
1: Yeah, there's a lot of confidence.
0: Yeah. So, okay, you wanna saunter out to the mound like you do? Next time, tell Chapman he's not only getting pulled from the game, he's getting pulled from the job of closer.
1: Yeah.
0: I think you could win a lot of baseball games with that bullpen.
1: Last night, you saw Chapman actually move past Dennis Eckersley.
0: Yes.
1: Ninth all time.
0: Eck was in the booth two nights ago?
1: They lost Wednesday night, yeah.
0: And he actually brought up not wanting to jinx it, and... they lost.
1: Well, at least it wasn't a blown save. But yeah, no, I think to make that happen, and this is where the trade deadline could get exciting.
0: I hope so.
1: I'm not opposed. If you were able to get Mason Miller, no one should be opposed. But I'm not opposed to still trading Aroldis Chapman.
0: Oh, that's a different spin here.
1: Depends what you get. Because, listen, he has been great this year. Last year, he was otherworldly. You kind of, at a point this year in June, you were like, you got to trade him now because his value is peak.
0: Yep.
1: He's shown some fallibility since then.
0: A lot of guys get on second base before he gets the save.
1: He loves to walk a guy, just like to warm up.
0: Yep.
1: He comes in with 80 pounds of sweat pouring off. I think the grip might not be there, whatever it may be.
0: Make it interesting.
1: I still think you get a lot for him. He's a 38-year-old closer. He's been on a million teams. Like, I don't see anyone shy. If you think you're a closer away, you're going to give something up for him. And I wouldn't even hate it if it's someone not quite ready to be a major league impact player right now.
0: Mm.
1: I'd be patient. Now, if you could also get Mason Miller, then that's a no-brainer.
0: Yeah, you kind of have to.
1: I don't like
0: your plan if you get rid of Chapman and don't replace him with a closer.
1: You don't like Whitlock? And now, tough night to ask because he did give up the run last night.
0: Yeah, I don't. And I do like Whitlock. I just don't necessarily want him as my close. Either way, I'm weakening my bullpen. In my theory, he's in the seventh. You got him in the ninth.
1: Yeah, well,
0: that's a change.
1: The glow up, if you will, of Tyron Guerrero
0: has
1: changed the dynamic there, where you went in thinking it was going to be Slayton, Whitlock, Chapman. You've got Guerrero in there now, throwing 103, controlling it, which was his big concern. You don't want to give away your all-star closer, but I guess it's still my lack of belief in this team having a World Series run in them, that I'd still be okay with that one because I still think you have such needs. You're going to have such needs up and down this roster offensively. Basically, I want to say your whole infield.
0: Yep.
1: It's not panning out there the way you thought with Meyer. You're going to need some more enforcements. Arias is too young. He's still 20. I don't hate it.
0: Yeah. Do you think we're going to be... I'm dreaming big. Mm-hmm. I've had others dream about Fernando Tatis, Lindor, like there's a lot of names out there that you can dream big. Are we setting ourselves up for disappointment? Are we, even a Chapman trade is a big deal. I need to see how it unfolds, but it would qualify as a big trade if you get rid of Chapman. Are we teasing ourselves looking way up here and then kind of reality is going to be way down here for Brisbane?
1: Probably. I mean, think back to last year. We were talking Joe Ryan. The Joe Ryan thing was a done deal. Fox Sports tweeted a graphic out and everything. Then you end up getting Dustin May.
0: Yeah.
1: And it was like, oof. You go back to the year before, it's Danny Jansen. And you're like, that's not. That's
0: I had to Google him.
1: Yeah.
0: I don't want to expose myself, but they were like, oh, we need a right-handed power-hitting bat. And they're like, Danny Jansen. And I'm like, who the F is?
2: Third catcher.
0: Yeah, like catcher? A backup catcher is the guy we're like counting on. Like,
1: I am.
2: Who's Langelier's backup? Who's Goodman's backup in Colorado?
1: I am grateful, though. I was able to witness baseball history. I was at the game when Danny Jansen was on the Blue Jays, suspended in the second inning, traded to the Red Sox, played for the Red Sox. So he's the only player, I believe, ever to play for both teams in the same game.
0: Look at you.
2: Rick Rude, WCW, and pre-taped Raw on the same night.
0: That will help you someday in some trivia contest or something, Sporkle or
1: It'll
0: something
1: be like
0: online.
1: Final Jeopardy. I'm finally going to make it. And they'll be like, you know what? We're going baseball.
0: And you will be like, yes, I was there.
1: Jansen.
0: Lived it. Loved it.
1: They're like, oh, sorry, you misspelled it.
0: Yeah, but you still get the money, right? They give you a little liberty
1: with
0: the
1: spelling.
0: Yeah, I think so.
1: It's telling, not spelling.
0: The ESPN power rankings are out. Post-NBA shakeup, which obviously includes Jaylen Brown and the Boston Celtics, but also yesterday's announcement, LeBron, the commissioner, can settle down and can figure out his Christmas Day games and all his national TV games. LeBron is indeed going to Philly. We need to break this down because I find these power rankings interesting, not so much for where they have the Philadelphia 76ers, who are obviously the talk of the NBA, the hot new team. You have people debating, do they have the best starting five in the league? Can they win a title? All of these things, which I think we can get into, is on the table. Where do the Celtics rank? How good or bad are the Boston Celtics after trading their MVP candidate from a year ago? We need to talk about my guy, JB and the Celtics, next here, Sports Radio. 98.5 The Sports Hub, Michael Hurley, Andy Hart, Saturday afternoon, Celtics back after this.
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1: It's officially football season with the Patriots taking the field for the first day of training camp today. Owner Robert Kraft spoke with the media and said the team has offered a contract to Christian Gonzalez that would make him the highest paid cornerback in the NFL. For what it's worth, Gonzalez did participate in the practice session. Elsewhere, the team did sign second-round pick Gabe Akis, according to Jordan Schultz. The Red Sox won last night. They're back at it pretty soon over at Fenway. Sonny Gray versus Dylan Cease between the Red Sox and the Blue Jays. And the Revolution, they get to work tonight. They will host Atlanta United at Gillette. That match starts at 7:30, and you can catch that one right here on 98.5 The Sports Hub. 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I'm Michael Hurley. More Hart and Hurley right about now.
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23: I want to, you know, join a franchise that kind of shares the same, you know, model as myself, and that's like practicing championship habits every day, but trusting the process more than anything. I think you trust the process of actually getting to that point. I've been saying to trust the process since I was drafted in like 2003. I don't even know if he was even born yet.
0: Trust the process, LeBron said at Fanatics Fan Fest a little over a week ago. And then, no, I've been saying that for years. Well, maybe it was a Easter egg or a Marvel-like thread that you needed to pay attention to. Because, yes, LeBron James is joining the 76ers to fill out their starting lineup that now includes basically all-star caliber talent, Hall of Fame caliber talent. He's joining the guy with the nickname, the some games he'll join the guy with the nickname, The Process, in Joel Embiid. And this is really, it's funny because it seems like there's surprise here. I keep seeing these national guys surprised. And like, as soon as JB went there in that trade, I was like, well, that seems like that should be on LeBron's radar. My first issue here is this. Mm-hmm. I'm rooting for JB and I hate LeBron, so I don't know what to do.
1: Okay.
0: Seem torn. My second is putting myself, there's not multiples of me, just one, in the shoes of Philly fans. What do you think about your new guy coming in and saying, oh yeah, but I'm going to live in a different city? Apparently he's going to live in New York and play for Philly. I don't think I care for that.
1: No, and he's probably going to have a spectacle with him everywhere. This is the LeBron farewell tour, right?
0: Yeah.
1: So it's going to be a whole thing. There's going to be production crews.
0: Yeah.
1: Every press conference will be a spectacle. So that's certainly a thing. I'm curious, though, because I don't think you're alone. I bet there's a lot of people listening. Big JB fans. Big LeBron haters.
0: Yeah.
1: What do you think is more likely to happen as the season plays along, that you start to grow some contempt for your former love and Jaylen Brown? Or LeBron might start to grow on you?
0: LeBron grow on me.
1: Really?
0: Absolutely. Yeah.
1: Even in year 58 in the league,
0: yep.
1: You think this is the time?
0: Yep, because my love for Jay, we've been through so much over the years, from the boos on draft night to Tatum joining the party and being anointed the next big thing, pushing JB to the back seat, and the ups and downs of that. I've been through it. I've been through it with him over the years, the highs of winning, the lows. I sound like Tatum's Instagram, like from the early exits. So, yeah, I think there's a better chance I actually find myself, and I may not admit this, like fist pumping like a LeBron 3 that helps them win a game.
1: Mm.
0: A lot of people were all in on Tampa Bay. Tom Brady goes to Tampa Bay. Gronk ends up going there. They were all in.
1: You might be looking at one of those people.
0: Yeah.
1: I loved that year.
0: I think this is more interesting because I think the possibility for the Philadelphia 76ers starts with, at the top, an NBA title. So I talked about it. ESPN currently has them ranked as the fifth best team in their power rankings. That would be behind the Thunder, the Spurs, the Knicks, and the Nuggets. Okay, so they're a title contender if all things go well.
1: And interestingly, the Nuggets moved up from 6 to 4. So they have improved since whenever they last did power rankings.
0: That is interesting. And I don't really know why.
1: Me neither.
0: And I didn't even really notice that until
1: I just
0: you brought
1: saw it
0: to my attention.
1: And it's like, well, they leapfrogged the Sixers when they got LeBron and Jaylen Brown. But all right, fine.
0: And I mean, LeBron left the West, but he's not LeBron anymore.
1: Right.
0: He's like a shell of himself. So, yeah, that's an interesting subplot to this. But the 76ers, I think, could win a title. And the JB fan in me is rooting for that, because if he collects a second ring, gets in where he fits it, that's all great. Great story, fun, cool. LeBron gets a title in another city. That might be nauseating, but whatever. Okay, now people are going to tell me he's better than Jordan for yet another reason. All of that.
1: What city will he shout out into the, you know, Cleveland? Is he going to live in New York City? Is that where?
0: Yeah, he's going to live in New York. I feel like that's being underplayed here. The city of brotherly love he doesn't want to be in. He does not want to be there.
1: He's too big for Philly.
0: You're not big enough for me. I'm too good for you. I'll come play games there in your nice little city, but then when I want to sleep or go out or make money or do things, I'll be in the real city, oh, by the way, of a team that we have to go through to win a title, that just happened to win a title.
1: Yeah. And do you think on a back-to-back, he's obviously not playing the back-to-backs, do you think he'll be there or do you think he's going to be back in New York?
0: Probably back in New York. I hate this. I would legit hate this as a Philly fan, but you're selling your soul. You guys are all in. The process is now fast tracked to win a title this year, kind of thing. Isn't the opposite also true? Isn't the other end of this? Couldn't this be a spectacular failure? Embiid gets hurt. JB doesn't get along with anybody because he's telling Embiid that he's soft and he doesn't work hard enough and he's not really hurt. He should be back out there. LeBron, he's like, no wonder your son is with the Lakers. Like that little fire comes back up. Maxie is like, wait a minute, this is my team. What are you doing here? Like, I think that Nick Nurse is like, I don't know what to do. They gave me a lot of talent, but this is a mess. Couldn't this fail spectacularly?
1: It could, and I'm thinking, remember back, might have been, I'm trying to get the year right. It was in the late aughts when the Eagles were
0: Vince Young called them the super team.
1: And they had, like, what did they had Nnamdi Asamoah, feel like they signed. What made them a super team? I don't remember exactly the details.
0: Because Vince was a backup quarterback. He's like, if I'm a backup on a team, then you must be really good.
1: Yeah, no, incorrect. So that team ended up failing spectacularly. And in retrospect, you're like, that roster wasn't that great.
0: Right.
1: I'm wondering if we are sort of overlooking a lot of those concerns because, like, Maxie is a bona fide star on his own. He's a number one on his own. They just beat the Celtics in a playoff series with him being the guy. And I know Embiid coming back was probably the X factor.
0: Yeah.
1: But, I mean, let's be real. Like, Maxie is the young star in that team. Edgecombe on the come up might be like, I would like the basketball so I can make a contract in the NBA.
0: Yep.
1: You guys, you mind if I get the ball? And, you know, Brown at this point, I don't want to insult present company. Very good basketball player. rightfully ranked sixth last year in the MVP voting and the all NBA.
0: Feels like we're going down insulting Boulevard.
1: The ego might be outsizing the player just a little. Not tremendously, but you know, to come on after having a embarrassing playoff series and say this was my favorite season of all time showed you that the mindset isn't necessarily championship driven at this point. So this has the chance to be a problem. And what if Embiid doesn't play? Like, that's always a possibility. What if September comes, like, hey, he's out for 6 months? That happens.
0: Oh, it's absolutely a possibility. Absolutely a possibility. And that's where I think, and the JB thing is just, so everybody assumed this could happen in a way. They were like, he gets his chance to be the guy. It goes well. And he's like, well, I told you I was a number one. I want to go be a number one somewhere else.
1: Now except, you're number five.
0: Right. Like, I don't even know where he fits in. And maybe, and I will say, if you believe in JB the way I think I have to believe in him as a fan to kind of keep this going, you believe he will, what did he say, give up a lot? Or
1: sacrifice?
0: Sacrifice a lot. However he phrased it,
1: yeah.
0: He'll sacrifice. And he'll figure out what his role is on a nightly basis, in part when, is Embiid out there? Oh, he's not out there. Is LeBron out there? Oh, they're both not out there. Like, they're both sitting out. This is back-to-back. They're both, whatever. Can he do that? He absolutely, he has done that for portions of his career in Boston, right? With JT was always the chosen one, Gatto Green, I call him. He was always at the head of the table. And then all the other pieces around them that they've tried over the years when they were building these various forms of elite teams, JB has kind of had to been the amoeba, right? Kind of figure until last year when it was like, oh, I want to believe it's going to work because I do hear all these whispers and not all the stuff's public, but people are like kind of crapping on JB behind the scenes, and JT wanted him gone, or
1: the analytics.
0: The analytics, or he went off script.
1: He'd be what, the ninth best player on a team?
0: Right. He's no Peyton Pritchard, all these things.
1: He's no Hugo Gonzalez either.
0: No Hugo. Can't trade Hugo. We can trade JB if you want Giannis, but you want Hugo? Shire? No, we're not doing that. This is as interested as I think I've ever been in a non Boston sports team. I really believe that.
1: Yeah.
0: And the beauty that they play, like they're in, how many times they
1: six
0: play?
1: Times
0: six
1: now.
0: Times. Six
1: yeah.
0: times. Like, that also adds to, like, I can watch this six times and root for JB to score 30 and shut down Tatum.
1: And I got
0: to
1: watch every Sixers-Knicks game. Like, it's rare to feel that need to watch, that must watch. I wonder, though, because we were talking about this a little earlier off the air, I believe. What is LeBron now? And more specifically, how many shots, as we talk about ego, how many shots is he going to need on a nightly basis? Because he had 15 shots a game last year, which was a career low. Still averaged, what did he averaged 20.9 points. I feel like if you're LeBron, and even if you are dedicated to rebounding and passing because you're one of the best to ever do it, don't you still kind of need 20 points to feel like it's worth you being in the league?
0: I don't know. When you so openly say you made this decision about a championship, like he's on the record, right? He and everybody on the record, this is about a championship. And also on the record that they weren't even on the consideration meter until JB arrived in Philly, which is a nice little fluff up for JB.
1: And I'm not going to live there.
0: And by the way, I love the team, hate the city. Liberty Bell, not all that cool, going to New York with the Knicks still barely done celebrating a championship parade. He should embrace it, right? Like, if you're going to tell people it's about a championship, and Nick Nurse, which is another factor in this, like, you got kind of a big job ahead of you. I hope you know what you are in for here. Shouldn't he be like, what's his career? Do you have LeBron's numbers up?
1: I do.
0: What's his career high for assists in a season?
1: His career high for assists? Average. I don't have it sortable. 10.2 in 2020.
0: Okay.
1: 2019-20.
0: I think his goal should be to lead the NBA in assists or like fluff up assists. Like just say, I'm going to be that point forward dude and just say and like puff your chest out when it works.
1: Maybe like 9 rebounds, 10 assists, and then what?
0: Like flirt with a triple double. No. Flirt. Yeah, perfect. Flirt with a triple double. So every night you're like 10, 12 points, 9 rebounds, 9 assists, and they fluctuate, but you're always right there. Like every night you're flirting with a triple double. If you, and it might be a way for him to kind of pull some fans in, people that he rubs the wrong way. People that stat chasing type stuff.
1: It's a good take because at this point, if you're doing an all-time great discussion, right? If you're doing the Jordan LeBron thing, are you going to go to points per game? Like, you really aren't ever going to, and he's right. done enough. Like, the hay is in the barn yeah. on LeBron's statistical career. A championship adds to the equation.
0: And another championship late, and maybe suddenly we're starting to hear stories about how LeBron is bringing the team together, how LeBron has gotten Embiid and Jaylen Brown on the same page, or how he was able to, you know, kind of work with Maxie and be like, you know, this is just temporary. You the man. Mm-hmm. We know you the man, but this is temporary. Let's just have a little fun for a year here, win a title. I think he could do his yeah. image, not his stats, his image, a strong service moving forward.
1: You are right about that. Can he actually do it, though?
0: No.
1: Can LeBron James do it?
0: Because he's nuts.
1: Because he's LeBron James.
0: I think the first indication of that is simple. The New York thing. I'm not going to live there. So you think you're better. So this isn't just about, like, fitting in and taking the best opportunity. Like, you can't suck it up for not even a full year. And when did Philly – I know they got a lot of culture down there, as the old commercials used to say. But, like, is
1: it's
0: it
1: like
0: the worst
1: place? It's like a baby New York.
0: Is it the worst place to live?
1: I don't know.
0: Is
1: Probably
0: it,
1: not.
0: I mean, I got to think Oklahoma City's worst, right?
1: Yeah, top one.
0: I got to think Indiana's worse.
1: Salt Lake City seems a little boring to me.
0: So, like, I mean, it is a legitimate city of the Northeast. Has some history.
1: You wonder, because it felt like the L.A. move was made with, you know, he started doing movies, right? He was in that one with, what's her name?
2: Space Jam.
1: Space Jam was like his vehicle, but he was also in the comedy movie. Can't think of it. It doesn't really matter.
0: He was in a comedy?
1: Yeah.
0: I don't think it did well.
1: I don't know.
0: It's not really registering on my radar.
1: LeBron James comedy movie, ready?
0: It was like Grunk.
1: Trainwreck. Anyone?
0: I didn't see
1: it. Amy Schumer?
0: Okay.
1: Missed that one? I missed that one.
2: Must have been a cameo.
1: But it feels like the New York thing, you know, the Knicks weren't going to fit him in. The Knicks weren't going to sign him. He wanted to be in New York. The next best thing.
0: Yeah, like,
1: it's nearby.
0: 617-779-0985. We see your phone calls on Jaylen Brown, LeBron James, the 76ers. Can it work? And where do the Celtics fit into this story? Because we talked that ESPN ranks the Sixers as the fifth best team in the NBA. Where do the Celtics rank? Are they still a legitimate contender for, I don't know, the Eastern Conference, a title? Are they not even a playoff team like some, me, have suggested? Where do the Celtics fall in the NBA hierarchy? And your phone calls next here, 98.5 The Sports Hub, Hart and Hurley on a Saturday.
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26: Philadelphia, I'm telling you, was not even on this radar, was not in the pool of candidates, and Bob Myers went out and got Jaylen Brown. That changed the equation. The Sixers got on the map, and from there, it became for LeBron James now of almost 4 weeks of deliberation with LeBron James, Rich Paul, that inner circle there, and his family eventually, but trying to figure out what is the decision going to be based in? Is the decision based in, you know, a legacy story and going home with Cleveland? Is it based in kind of that middle ground where there is legacy with the Miami Heat? There's also a very good contending team there potentially with Giannis.

0: there being communication between all of those sides. And so LeBron James was able to make a decision literally based in figuring out where he feels like he has the best chance to win a championship.
1: Shams with a lot to say there, actually, if you really want to parse into it. So first of all, JB, congrats. You put the Sixers on the map, not only for the rest of the NBA, but for LeBron James. He was like, wait, is that little city not far from New York? That's that little team, that little
2: cute city, right?
1: Cute little city, right? A little history, a little culture. I also wanted to ask him there. So Shams says, like, what are his living conditions going to be? Wherever he goes, he's going to buy a multi-million dollar mansion / condo, penthouse, whatever you want to call it. Doesn't everywhere have nice houses?
2: I did see yesterday, it came up on my algorithm somehow, some Jersey realtor posted like a picture with LeBron.
1: Yeah, like...
2: So I'm sure he has multiple outposts.
1: Yes. And the other part is, you're a more worldly guy than I am. I can tell that already. No, I can tell that already. How does it work commuting from New York to Philly if you're a professional basketball player?
2: I think you go through the sky.
1: Like a helicopter or something?
2: Yeah.
1: Oh, must be nice.
2: You see that one at the practice field today?
1: I did.
2: Parked there for an hour as everyone's trying to do their work, their stand-ups?
1: I assume that's Robert, right?
2: I would assume so.
1: Is there anybody else that's in that, like, the copter's waiting for
2: Gonzalez, again? Maybe.
1: Oh, I like the way you're thinking.
2: They whisked him away.
1: $100 million men can probably rent some helicopter time.
2: That would be quite the show.
1: Wow. But yeah, I was just like, it's that bad in Philly that you want to commute from New York, whereas most people would do anything to avoid a commute. Try, like, buy a nice house in Philly. It's only for easy. You're right. I've changed my mind. This isn't going to work.
2: Yeah.
1: If he's not willing to live in Philly, he's not willing to do what it takes to make the Sixers a championship team. This is going to be too much for my guy JB to overcome. LeBron is now an albatross around the neck of the Sixers.
2: So it's 95 miles. What's 95 miles from Boston? Springfield? No, it's more than that.
1: That's a long way.
2: Yeah.
1: 95 miles is a long way. 95 miles is like Connecticut. You could probably get through all of Mass and Rhode Island, and you're down in Connecticut
2: Let's see. Live calculation. Boston to Hartford is 100 miles. So call it about the same.
1: Yeah.
2: Now, if you were playing for the Hartford team, I could see wanting to live in New York City.
1: Yes.
2: Philly, slight step up from Hartford, I would say.
1: Yeah. This is a PR absolute terrible move from him. Just live in Philly.
2: Now, not confirmed, right?
1: No, no, no.
2: It's just reported.
1: Kind of reported, but seems like maybe sourced reporting, even if it's not acknowledged.
2: It's not like Bobby Basketball's on Twitter. It's
1: no,
2: Shams.
1: Not just throwing it out there. 617-779-0985. Before I get to your calls, I did need to pay off the tease. The Boston Celtics are the ninth best team in the NBA, according to ESPN's power rankings. Michael Hurley reacted facially. Now he's going to do so verbally. What do you think?
2: Yeah, not surprising. So you have the Knicks ahead of them in the East. You have the Sixers, of course. Then you have the Pistons. Then you have the Cavs. And I don't think that's right. Because ultimately the playoffs are what matters. But you have a Celtics team, right, that had Jaylen Brown last year and Jason Tatum missing for 2/3 of it,
1: mm-hmm.
2: 3/4 of it, not going to do the math. Now you replace Tatum for Brown. You got a year of experience under, you know, a guy like Ugo. Kata has a little bit more experience. You add Mitchell Robinson, who does something. You know, he can rebound. He can give you some tough minutes.
1: He does something.
2: Going to give you about 20 minutes before he fouls out. But I don't see them losing a bunch of regular season games all of a sudden. I think they're still going to be a top three team in the East in the regular season. What that means is sort of nothing. So if that's what we're doing for power rankings, fine. But I don't know. Behind, what was that, fifth in the East? That seems low.
1: Yes. So I think they on paper are supposed to be a better basketball team than they were a year ago, right? They're supposed to be better. You tell me, all you people out there, tell me that Jason Tatum is better than Jaylen Brown. So your number one is better than your number one a year ago. Paul George is there.
2: Is he? I'm not convinced he's going to. I haven't heard anything from Paul George.
1: Haven't really. You're right. And the closest thing we heard was to Brad kind of alluding to he'll only be here a year and like making him turn down his player option. Like, are you going to make it so hard on him here that he wants the hell out? What is he, LeBron? He doesn't want to be here anymore? Yeah. Like, weird. But no, like, Mitchell Robinson is he does things, as you said. Your young players had a certain role a year ago. They should be better. They should be more equipped. Like, you should be a better basketball team this year. So I don't actually believe that to be the case because I think Tatum is going to struggle by himself. I think this is going to be a weird year for – this is a careful what you wish for Tatum year. You're now the man. You lost Robin. It's just Batman riding in the Batmobile by himself feeling lonely, and he has a flat tire, and now he's on the side of the road, and no one's there to help him fix.

0: the flat and all of those things. So we'll see. But they're still a top 10 team, according to ESPN's power rankings. 617-779-0985. Let's go to Sal and Groton for a thought on Jaylen Brown. What's up, Sal?
1: Hi, guys. Great conversation on this subject. And I'm going to find it pretty easy to root against the Celtics this year. And it's really not against the Celtics, the team, but it's really against public equity being ownership in professional sports. I don't believe it belongs there. And I really resent the Grosbecks basically screwing tags out of the deal, and I think screwing the city of Boston on a better owner in order to get a little bit more money. And then we're facing public private equity, which its goal is to maximize profit, which is often contradictory to the goal of a professional sports team, which is to win. So I don't think private equity should be in sports. I think it should be, they should be viewed as custodians of the public trust as owners. And this private equity thing really just pisses me off.
0: Thanks for the call, Sal. This is probably a deeper discussion than for late in a Saturday afternoon program with Hurley and Hart. But is there validity into these arguments, sort of for the Red Sox, too? This is what people have been arguing about the Red Sox and now, obviously, the Celtics.
2: And I never want to create an out for billionaires not to spend money, because this is money we can't even comprehend properly. But I think this is more of an NBA second apron thing. I don't think it's exclusive to the Celtics, in that for like a decade, we had Warriors, Cavs. That was your final. There was no reason for training camp, preseason, regular season, because you knew your finals teams, and they wanted to get away from that. So I understand it. I understand the messaging, but now you look at what is doing to the Celtics, and you do everything right. You draft two stars, like you bottom out sort of for a year. You get your draft picks. You get rid of your stars. You build a team with your nucleus, and then you get to a point where you're like, well, we can't afford them both. And I think already the Spurs just reached this level last year, and people are already saying, well, you're going to run into trouble there. The Thunder, it's like when you do it right, you should be rewarded in some way. But the NBA has constructed it as such so that there's way more parity, so that, I don't know. Is the payoff, in your mind, better that you don't know, you know, come the playoffs, there could be eight different teams that make the finals? Or would you rather... I don't know. I kind of like the super teams.
0: Yeah. Well, especially if the super team is built around a core of homegrown.
2: The Warriors did it right.
0: The Warriors, the Celtics, Oklahoma City, like these teams. And I do think there's an element of this that the Celtics are the guinea pig. They're sort of on the forefront of all these new decisions. And obviously Brad was lobbying for, what did he want? Like the 35% cap guys to only count 25% if you drafted them and blah, blah, blah. Like basically a Larry Bird rule. Used to have the Larry Bird rule in the old cap where you could overpay to keep your guy.
2: Right.
0: Let's have something like that again. My guess is they're going to do something like that. Because it's not good, in my opinion, for all these teams. As soon as they're right, like either win or on the cusp of winning, people are already talking about, well, you know what they're going to have to do, tear it down.
2: Right.
0: That's bad.
2: You have Wembanyama be like, I'll take less money. And it's like, that shouldn't happen. There's no reason that should happen. I think maybe if we were to pinpoint anyone in private equity, knock yourself out, like a worthwhile enemy, it might be Kevin Durant's fault. Because Durant joining the Warriors seemed to be sort of a straw that broke the camel's back. Because before that, the Warriors were a beautiful team. You know, the ball movement, the majesty, you know, had the best shooter of all time, et cetera, et cetera. And then Durant just sort of signed up, and it felt like sort of a bridge too far for some people. But I think the unintended consequences, like, I don't know. If you can draft Jaylen Brown, who's an all-star, and you can draft Jason Tatum, who's better than that, who's, you know, a first-team All-NBA kind of guy, you should be able to keep him.
0: Yeah.
2: You shouldn't be in this spot.
0: I think forcing your fans to prematurely or really ever talk about tearing a team down is making it hard on your fans, is making it unfun. Sports are supposed to be fun, right? They're supposed to be an escape. Like, in your life, you have to prepare for home, you know, things breaking or home repairs or retirement or like all those are, and this is the same mindset, right? This makes you bring a real world mindset to something that's supposed to be escapism and fun. You just want to talk about, could they go get Mason Miller? Like what I was just doing with Mason Miller. That's what sports is supposed to be. Lusting after, dreaming about, big name players coming, not like
2: not having a CPA come down. Well, actually, you can't get Mason Miller because of this rule and that rule.
0: No. We're trying to have fun here, and I don't need you to tell me that optionality is better than the guy who finished sixth in the MVP voting, a guy who carried your ass to 50 plus wins, a guy who carried your ass to the number two seed. Anytime you need to tell me that optionality, which I don't know what that is, never heard the damn word until Brad Stevens said it. Anytime optionality is better than an all NBA player, that's stupid. That is a stupid plan, and that's what the NBA has created here. I think they'll fix it. I don't know when it comes and how that works, and like, do they create rules? Do they pull the plug and start over on the whole thing? But I think they created a beast that they didn't really, really know what it was going to play out as.
2: Which is tremendously unfortunate timing for the Boston Celtics.
0: Oh, yeah. No question, because you can't go back and like retroactively be like, so do we get JB back? Is he on the team again? Yeah.
2: Right as they hit their prime, it's like, well, it's blown up.
0: Yeah,
2: sorry.
0: It's awful. 617-779-0985. I like where John in Braintree's brain is at on LeBron. What's up, John?
3: Hey, long time, first time. Listen, this LeBron team, it isn't going to work. Let's be honest here. We saw James Harden on the 76ers. What happened to that? You tell me.
0: Didn't work.
3: It didn't work at all because James Harden needs the ball all the time. You know who else needs the ball all the time? The diva, LeBron James. Him with Joel Embiid. Get Tyrese Maxey on there. And when I need the ball, I need the ball. I need to score. It's not going to work. They're just going to beat the first round of the playoffs and get bounced like they did this year.
0: Thanks for the call, John. You know what's good about that for me, again, as a JB fan? Mm. Some people could have used that argument on JB. You know who always wants the ball? You know who's it's not going to work? JB. So now maybe LeBron can be the guy that takes the blame when this blows up and JB can just quietly either stay in Philly or go on to his next team and try to make it work there.
2: It is crazy. I can't wait to watch. I can't think of an NBA team that has inspired me in mid-July to be like, I can't wait to watch them.
0: Yeah. I don't watch, maybe I shouldn't admit this. Oh, you're supposed to watch every sport at all times. Yeah, you talk on the radio. I don't watch a lot of non-Celtics NBA games randomly. Football, obviously I do that.
2: I'll watch the Saturday night one. You know, they'll put the Stars on there. But on a Tuesday, I'm not watching Sixers. Heat.
0: I'm now
2: watching this year.
0: If the Sixers are on, I will be. I might have to get a JB jersey. I might have to get a Jalen Brown Sixers jersey.
2: Their jerseys aren't great, though.
0: No, they're not. And I think that's what holds me back. If it were a better jersey, I think I'd get it.
2: Because did they go back to the full like Iverson motif, or is that a temporary thing? Because like
4: throwback.
2: The blue filla, you're kind of like, it's okay.
0: I'm not a. This is a total side.
2: Yeah,
0: the partial
2: filla.
0: ATL, like all these ones where they do the partial, I don't really like it or get it. And I don't include the Patriots on there because NE is short for New England and like that's sort of part of it. But I think that's a Nike thing. I think that's an alternate thing. Like when you have to come out with a new city jersey every year.
2: Right. It's a lot
0: of brainstorming there.
2: Boomer take.
0: Yeah.
2: Say you go to a bar and there's an NBA game on. Most of the time, you don't know who's playing anymore because it's like, I don't know what. A team that's green is wearing purple.
0: That is true.
2: It's crazy.
0: And they're probably on a crazy court as well. You're like, I don't know, what court is this?
2: And I'll tell you what, they never call traveling anymore.
0: What are your thoughts on Sophie Cunningham and Caitlin Clark? You want to get into those? 617-779-0985. Hart and Hurley rolling along. Final half hour here if you want to join the conversation. We are talking about the fact that Jaylen Brown and LeBron James once seemed like they might be enemies, frenemies, whatever it was there. Now they're teammates looking to make it work in Philly. But we also need to get back to your New England Patriots because Christian Gonzalez is the topic of the day. Because according to their owner, they made an offer that he shouldn't be able to refuse. And yet, we don't have reporting of a deal. So we'll get back to Christian Gonzalez and the massive amount of money that might be on the table for the all-pro cornerback in New England. 617-779-0985, Hart and Hurley on a Saturday. Like what I was just doing with Mason Miller. That's what sports is supposed to be. Lusting after, dreaming about, big-name players coming.
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10: 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We love him as a player, as a person. You know, that's why we've made an offer to him that makes him the highest paid player ever to play that position in the NFL. And coincidentally, it's the highest contract in the Patriots franchise history. So we're glad we drafted him and he's developed here and we hope he'll be with us for a long time.

0: Andy Hart, Michael Hurley on 98.5 The Sports Hub. That was Patriots owner Robert Kraft. And I don't think we've made enough of this, and you were so right. You touched on this, but I think we can touch a little deeper. Probably shouldn't say that on the radio.
1: That's another drop for you.
0: Yep. Mike Reese just asked a very generic, open-ended, Robert, go wherever you want, whatever your PR talking points are here. And Robert Kraft used that opportunity to say, I mean, we've offered him more than any corner's ever been offered. In fact, coincidentally, more than any Patriot. All he didn't do there, he might as well have said, and I don't know if you know, we've had some pretty great players here like Tom Brady, Rob Gronkowski, names like that, some of the greatest at their positions. And we just offered this guy more than we've offered any of those guys. That was a little bit strange.
1: Yeah, it was strong. It felt, I still take it as a, we've done what we can. The offer's on the table.
0: Yeah, I don't like that mentality though. Like, we've done what we can. So what does that mean? This is your last and final or whatever, final,
1: right.
0: Best and final?
1: And it's not, we're not breaking in. Here's something that maybe I'm creating. You tell me if I'm crazy. To me, you sign the guy now because there's zero reason not to. You ruin your season if you mess this thing up.
0: Absolutely.
1: And if you run into financial issues next year because you got to pay Drake May and you still have A.J. Brown, et cetera, you can just trade Christian Gonzalez because the Jets did it with Sauce Gardner 4 months after he signed the deal.
0: Right.
1: And they got two first-round picks for it. So to me, this is a player who's going to have tremendous value. The hang-up then, if this were the case, oh, what's in that signing bonus? How much of that money is being paid this year?
0: Right.
1: If you don't think he's going to see the end of that contract here and he wants that money now, how do you negotiate that if that's where it is? But I still think it doesn't matter because they're waiting for Witherspoon.
0: I agree with you on the Witherspoon part, even though Mike Vrabel totally shot down and poo-pooed the idea that Witherspoon and the Seahawks have anything to do with it. You didn't believe him. I didn't believe him.
1: I mean, he couldn't say yeah. Yeah, we're waiting for Witherspoon to sign. Then we'll sign.
0: I feel like maybe just be a slightly honest, like, yeah, you know, the market's always changing in sports, and sure, agents and teams use comps, and that's a part of the process. It's a small part of the process, but
1: say we're trying to get it done.
0: We're trying to get it done, and I think both sides are working in good faith, and hopefully we're advancing. I don't know, something like that, to just poo-poo it, and especially for a guy who, I don't know if you've heard, has a history of poo-pooing things that later were proven worthy of more
1: than
0: poo-pooing. But your whole scenario... my problem with it is you shouldn't have to worry. It's a National Football League.
1: Mm.
0: We're just talking about the frickin' Celtics moving on from great players and like, it's a different beast right now in the NFL. They print money. What's the latest? Teams are handed $453 million to start the year before anything else. $453 million check comes in, and the cap is $300 million. So you do the math.
1: Yep.
0: You should have a budget. Forget your ticket sales, your concessions, your any of that stuff. You should have a budget where you can fit in great players.
1: Yeah. Well, I want to be clear. I have no sympathy or softness for a billionaire not willing to spend the money on the players, whenever that may be, even if you don't see it to the end, because it's all monopoly money. It's all pretend. It's all play.
0: And this isn't like a, what was that year the Red Sox went to the World Series and then they signed like Steve Pierce? They gave everybody contracts.
1: Oh, after 18, they gave Sale an extension. They signed Steve Pierce. Anyone that touched a baseball for the Red Sox in 18 got a new deal that winter.
0: This is not that. This is Christian Gonzalez, elite young player, and on the horizon, Drake May, super elite young player. You're not forcing, for example, A.J. Brown. You may have a discussion point a year from now or some point with A.J. Brown is looking for a multi-year extension at 30-something million dollars a year. I'm happy to have a discussion about that. Bad knee, aging, whatever. This is homegrown. You needed a star corner. You nailed the star corner. You needed a star quarterback. You nailed the star quarterback. Sign them.
1: Right.
0: I actually believe in the NFL, maybe better than any other league, the sooner you sign them, the better it looks, or the better... The contracts keep going up at such a high rate that the sooner you get it done, the sooner he's no longer first on the list, he's fifth. Now, that can come back around and bite you at some point where he wants to renegotiate. But, like, you're not overpaying him. In fact, people will be like, wow, Gonzo only makes $32 million a year when so-and-so's making 40? You got a great deal on that contract.
1: Right. Every time that new deal comes, you're like, this is absurd.
0: Right.
1: And then within a couple of years, you're like, oh, yeah, not bad. But I think this is... Inevitably, when you have this conversation on the air, someone's going to call him back. He signed a contract. He's got to honor it.
0: Right.
1: To me, this is the tax or the flip side of the safety that the league gave to these owners with the draft slots. Because you could draft a player sixth overall and he could be a total bust. And now that doesn't cost you $100 million anymore. It costs you the same amount whether he's a star or not. But the issue is when you get through year three and it panned out and you hit, this is when you have to pay them.
0: Right.
1: Like, I don't think there's any other way to get Christian Gonzalez on the field this year other than paying him right now.
0: I agree. Even though, as we mentioned off the bat, we were boots on the ground. We were down at Foxborough Gillette. We were sitting there. We were taking notes.
1: Did I get any sunburns?
0: You actually don't look bad. I know you were complaining that you thought you got a little too much sun. I think you look fine.
1: All right. I put the SPF 60 on.
0: I don't think, because I often get yelled at. You go home from one of these and your wife's like, what the hell's wrong with you? Why do you look like a lob? Well, I kind of forgot to put sunscreen on. I don't think you're going to get a single comment
1: Good to know.
0: You know, you're a father. You should know better. Those types of things. Sunscreen and all that.
1: We pulled it off.
0: Yeah. But we were down there, and Christian Gonzalez is on the field. Christian Gonzalez is bouncing around. Christian Gonzalez in 11-on-11. Christian Gonzalez is in, and yet, I mean, the owner basically said we haven't reached a deal. Mm-hmm. Like, I can want to believe the deal is done, but the owner, almost in a perturbed sense, kind of said we haven't reached it. We offered, right? But it's not done yet type
2: of thing. We've made an offer to him that makes him the highest paid player ever to play that position in the NFL.
0: So that's on the table. And then we even had, and I don't mean to put you on the spot here, George, but the Drake May bite, and we can listen to the whole thing if you want, but he was asked about Christian Gonzalez. But in there, he actually acknowledges that they were in the locker room and they weren't sure what was going on with Christian Gonzalez before he went out on the field.
3: I think that shows his main focus, and that's football. You know, he's, you know, the best corner in the league, in my opinion. He's, you know, he's not the big rah-rah guy. He does it his own way, but he does it at the highest level. So I'm glad to be his teammate. Around the same age, and, you know, he was, you know, I tell him, Will, that he's my rook because I was first round pick and Will's the next. But, you know, Gonzo's someone I look up to, you know, even at the same age. You know, I look up to how he does things, how he, you know, handles himself and just, you know, his swagger he has in his own way. I think it's, you know, great to see him out here. Playing around, and I think you saw it in the locker room before. You know, everybody was wondering, what's Gonzo going to do, you know, and he's coming out here, and first play, he's guarding AJ in man coverage, so that's the Patriots.
0: I look up to him in the way he handles things, said Drake May, who a year from now will have enough tenure in the National Football League to be eligible for an extension. That Robert Kraft, I can guarantee you, will be the largest contract offer you've ever made in the history of the franchise.
1: By almost 2X.
0: Yes. You are talking about seven. So I actually took that as a good sign for long term that Drake May looks up to Christian Gonzalez the way he handles himself. Now, the one fly in that ointment for my little theory that it's good news for next year because Drake May will be on the field with or without a contract. What if this doesn't go well with Christian Gonzalez and he learns from it? He looks up to him and how he handles his business. But if that is that really sort of mentor relationship, maybe the corner's like, hey, I made a mistake last year and went on the field without the deal done. Don't make the same mistake I did.
1: And I wonder, where could this go? Gonzalez can't not participate now, right?
0: Nope. I mean, he can. We talked about Judon. There can always be weird, oh, how come he's standing on the sideline now? How come he's not doing anything and, you know, various degrees of participation type stuff.
1: Mm-hmm.
0: But I don't know. This is a really interesting situation because it seems like he wants to sign. Like, I don't think he's angry. He just wants bleep you pay me kind of stuff.
1: And like, it seems like the Patriots want to pay him.
0: Yep, and the Patriots want to pay him so much so that they've offered him more than anyone that's ever played the position or for their team. And yet they're not done. And yet it has nothing to do with Devin Witherspoon, another corner from his draft class with the same agent who's a higher draft pick waiting for his own contract. I'm starting to just not really understand why it's not done.
1: Right. And I guess, I mean, it just seems inevitable that you'll hear the Witherspoon report say, I don't know, what's today, Saturday? Tuesday night.
0: Oh, you're predicting Tuesday night we got for Michael.
1: Seahawks sign Witherspoon, and what's going to happen Wednesday afternoon?
0: Patriots sign Gonzalez.
1: It just feels like it has to happen. But in the meantime, we obviously, the specifics of it have been so mysterious.
0: Yes.
1: You'd think there'd be some leak in to the point where Kraft just comes out and says it and just sort of says the loose parameters of the deal. It's the details where someone like Gonzalez is going to want to be. He probably wants what? 101 guaranteed? Is that what it is?
0: Absolutely. And he'll want that either way. Yeah. Or it might change when it's Witherspoon. It might be 104 or 106, 108, whatever it may be. I also wonder, I asked you earlier, do you think there's anybody in the football side of things at Gillette that heard these comments from Robert Kraft and were like, oh, I know you're the owner, but what are you doing?
1: We're trying to negotiate here, Robert.
0: The flip side, though, is there someone in the Gonzalez camp that says, that's not really accurate.
1: Yeah.
0: I don't know what he's talking about, but I've seen the Trent McDuffie contract. You didn't offer something that's better than what Trent McDuffie got, or whatever, vice versa. Are they sort of...
1: Yeah, if it's 32 a year, but it's 86 guaranteed.
0: Yeah. Well, that's not the same contract. No. Because we know these contracts aren't worth the paper they're written on in the National Football League.
1: The difference is, correct me if I'm wrong, McDuffie was signed after year four.
0: Correct.
1: So that would be fair, honestly, if they guaranteed less, considering the Patriots are giving up essentially 3 years of control.
0: Yeah.
1: This year, the fifth-year option and a franchise tag year.
0: McDuffie was a year old and had to be traded to get his money.
1: Yeah.
0: That's the other thing.
1: So if I'm negotiating from the other side, I probably would guarantee less because I'm giving up years of control. Now, granted, it's a very shaky ground to negotiate from because it's kind of pretend. We all know that. But there is, I mean, he's due what? $5 million this year? $3.5 million? That's never going to happen. The extent, I mean, the 50-year option is what? 27? And then you throw in a franchise. So if you were to combine those 3 years, you could say, we'll give you $15 million less guaranteed. I don't know who wins in that. It just seems like
0: it doesn't go well.
1: Tinkering and then, for the sake of tinkering.
0: You look at a Sauce Gardner or one of these guys that's coming back from a torn ACL, and that starts to factor into your brain. That's why I'm the opposite of Mike Vrabel. I think the Devin Witherspoon contract is everything because I think it gives you a very realistic, valid comp.
1: Whatever he gets,
0: yeah, I want more. Whatever he gets, I want a little bit more. Give me the premium, the 5%, the 10%, whatever it is, because I'm not McDuffie. I'm not as old as him and whatever. But that guy, same scenario as me. I'm actually a little bit better. Just want to remind you that. I'm actually better than he is.
1: He's good.
0: He's good. I'm great.
1: I'm better.
0: Absolutely.
1: Do you want one more Drake May take for the road? I hear we're getting played up.
0: A hot Drake take on our way out the door. What is it?
1: Just hearing Drake talk there reminded me. I was down there, as you mentioned, in the beating sun. And I'm looking at him like, what's different? And I'm like, oh. He kind of looks like a man now.
0: Oh, Drake.
1: Not a little boy anymore.
0: He's a man and the man.
1: He is the man. But don't forget how young he was last year.
0: What do you think he weighs? He was being very vague.
1: Don't ask him. He's going to say 225 on the sheet.
0: 6'4", 225. I might be 230. I might be 220. What do you think? It's up to you guys to figure it out.
1: I mean, he looked like Drake Mayo. Just something about like his facial structure grew. You know, he was still growing. Wow. So Drake
0: like Barry Bonds' facial structure?
1: No.
0: Just checking. Just
1: natural
0: checking.
1: Just progression asking. Of a man in his young 20s. So you thought he was good last year. It could be a little better.
0: All right, I'll give you one hot Drake take on the way out the door as well. Drake was awesome today. I thought Drake was really good. Drake May is going to have a better year in 2026 than he did a year ago, but not statistically.
1: Yes.
0: And it will create a weird debate where people are like, he's better. How come the numbers aren't better?
1: Well, completion percentage is going to go down. His passer rating is going to go down. He's going to throw more touchdowns, though.
0: Correct.
1: He's going to throw for more yards.
0: But Drake May, day one, looking good out there. The wide receivers.
1: I liked Drake's pre-snap.
0: He liked
1: in control.
0: Pre-snap.
1: Yeah, that's what you could tell they want him. Like,
0: what about that last one? He said he held on to the snap too long, and I mean the count.
1: I'll be honest. I missed that one.
0: Yeah, I kind of did too.
1: Yeah, I was like, oh, he fumbled the snap. Damn. News to me, Drake.
0: Guess boots on the ground here wasn't as good as we thought we were.
1: We were thinking about lunch.
0: Yep. All right, that's going to do it on 98.5 The Sports Hub. We appreciate you listening, calling. George, great job back there, especially the Florida-Georgia line and all those rejoins kept me in a great mood this afternoon. As I said, I'll be back at it tomorrow, 10 to 2. Gillette Stadium, practice will take place. We'll have some interviews. I'm dreaming big, so I'm dreaming A.J. Brown. We talked to A.J. Brown about life in New England. Michael, this was fun.
1: It was a pleasure.
0: We don't hate each other. We both agree we're both hateable, but we don't hate each other.
1: Hope we get to do it again someday.
0: Absolutely look forward to it. Enjoy your Miller Lights. I know I will. Enjoy the rest of your weekend. Enjoy the Red Sox. 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

0: This is Chris Woods, chairman of the New England Parkinson's Ride. 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

0: to our producers today, Chris Perfett, Brandon Deutsch. Great working with you for the first time, my man. Martin Weiss in the update studio. And coming up in just about 10 minutes, you are going to, unfortunately, get my dear friend, Buck Rising, and Anita Marks, who I was on the show with last week. Can't wait for that pairing, truly. For those of you that listen to the show every week, you know that I give Buck a lot of mess. I talk a lot of trash to Buck because he can't say anything back to me right now, but I know he's listening. So I usually always get a text from him if I go in on him. So that's what I'm going for right now. We'll see if he bites. But it'll be a great show coming up. For now, though, Tracy.
1: Well, I want to let you guys know it will be a great show, but if you missed any of today's show, you'll want to catch the podcast. Just search Fox Sports Radio wherever you get your podcast. Right after the show, it will be posted. So be sure to follow the podcast, rate it 5 stars, and you can even provide a review. 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
0: I should mention, too, that the reason Anita Marks is in for Jason Fitz is because Jason Fitz is currently recovering from bypass surgery. So according to his social media, everything went well. So continued thoughts towards Jason Fitz on his recovery, and glad everything went well. And I'm hoping that, you know, I saw on social media he said he was going home about a week after the surgery. So he gets to do the rest of his recovery at home. So good thoughts going Jason Fitz's way. And we're going to continue the good thoughts because it is time for our feel-good story of the week. And if you'll indulge me, Tracy, I feel like this show has been very Chicago-heavy, and to
1: that's
0: that,
1: okay.
0: I apologize for everybody around the country who had to listen to me being insufferable about the city that I currently reside in. But hey, the city is hosting WNBA All-Star Weekend. That is what's most relevant right now. But there's something else going on in Chicago right now that I wanted to bring attention to because it makes me feel good and it makes the city of Chicago feel good, in that this week, Patrick Kane decided to become a Blackhawk once again. And this is funny because Jonathan Toews and Patrick Kane are a huge part of just my sports watching life. And they brought three championships to the city via the Chicago Blackhawks in the 2010s. And I've always been a hockey person. So football was always my first sport growing up. Hockey was like football's 1A, hockey's 1B. And so it's funny because Jonathan Toews just announced his retirement from the league. And I went on a feel good story about how, you know, signing off one last time, Captain Sirius, I was so excited for him. But good Lord, Patrick Kane back in a Blackhawks uniform is electric. And then on the heels of that, so it's so funny because now you're going to get Patrick Kane and Connor Bedard on the same team in Blackhawks uniforms. And it's like the past and the future, but they're combining to make the present. And I think that's amazing. And Bedard went on, he just signed an extension, $15 million a year to stay with the Blackhawks. And he went on a radio station 1050 yesterday talking about how it was never a thought that he wasn't going, like he didn't even enter into negotiations with the Blackhawks. He was like, there was never a thought that I wasn't going to stay a Blackhawk. I was never going to risk not being a Blackhawk. And I just have to say that the city of Chicago is on fire right now. Between the WNBA All-Star Week, all of the wonderful things going on with the Chicago Blackhawks, both baseball teams are good, and the Bears are opening training camp. Like, it is just, it's not, and the Bulls drafted very, very well. I should say that. And everything in the city is just going off. So my feel-good story of the week is Chicago sports. And it's easy for me to say that right now because, like, there's no real stakes yet, but regardless, I'm happy for my city.
1: If Colston Loveland is coming back to work in your city, things are good. That's what I'm saying. That's my personal opinion on that.
0: Not only is he coming back to work, Tracy, I put on social media, I broke down just how important I think Colston Loveland is to Ben Johnson's offense and how I think he is like the catalyst for the entire thing. And he's kind of the centerpiece for the entire thing for various reasons.
1: So I will need to be fine. I don't know how I missed that. you tag me in that in the future. I missed it, but I'm going to find it and share it. That's not my feel-good story of the week, but the thing that has made me feel the most good, even though it's not correct grammar, is that you just said that about Colston Loveland. But my feel-good story of the week really is kind of women's sports and everything we've talked about in the WNBA All-Star Game. And while we've been doing the show on the TV here in the studio has been flag football championships. And I've been watching two girls teams play each other.
0: Love it.
1: And it's been so fun to watch the talent, the excitement, like all of it, like the love for each other, the love for the game. And as we talk about the WNBA All-Star game, and I'm watching the women's flag football championships, it's just made me really happy and has made my heart feel good that women's sports is getting the...
0: Well, this made me feel good too, Tracy. We got to go. Thank you guys so much. Same time, same place.
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0: is a professional. She has five camp storylines to watch, whereas I came to our show, the show that I'm here for on a regular basis, the show that I should be more prepared for, with one. So, Anita Marks, I cede the floor to you. What are your five most interesting storylines as the NFL training camps open up league-wide?
1: Yeah, but I mean, yours was a juicy one. Yours is definitely more juicy than mine. All five of mine. I mean, heck, I've got more than I got. Like, I can give you 10. But anyway, I know we're only on for 2 hours. So just staying with the Patriots again. I know this is our first time working together. I love Drake May. Like coming out of college, I was like, Drake May is my guy. I think he's going to be one of the best quarterbacks. He just needs to put on a little bit more weight. Wait till he gets the NFL. And have you seen pictures of him? He's starting to look more and more like he's getting beefed up. Like this is just the tip of the iceberg. Just wait. Like Drake May is going to win an MVP. Like the dude is unbelievable.
0: It's close this past year, right?
1: So by one vote.
0: Yeah.
1: So I'm a believer that Drake May wasn't a flash in the pan. I believe that Drake May didn't have a great season because he played bad teams. I believe that Drake May is the real deal. And so one of the big storylines is I do believe in Drake May and I do believe the Patriots. I think the Patriots win the division over the Buffalo Bills. You heard it here. Okay.
0: Yeah.
1: So that's number one.
0: Somebody mark it.
1: Yep. There you go. Number two is Patrick Mahomes. I know he's cleared for training camp. Mm-hmm. I've had 7 knee surgeries, 3 ACL, 4 meniscus.
0: Oh my goodness.
1: Well, I know this is our first time working together. I played women's professional football for 5 years.
0: Right.
1: So, I've had it all. Shattered nose, reconstructed, AC joint separation, shoulder impingement, L5. I've shattered my sesamoids. You name it. Like I could do a scene with Mel Gibson in a movie in front of a vending machine and I'd beat him out in regard to all my injuries. So, which again, I just called out a movie. I don't believe that he's going to be ready to play game one. I don't believe it. Especially you're talking ACL and LCL. I just don't see it. I'm a big believer in the Denver Broncos. I'm a big believer in Sean Payton. I think the Denver Broncos are going to be incredible this year. So that story number two is I think Denver now controls that division. I know a lot of people are like Seattle, they're, you know, Sam Darnold isn't sexy. I get it. But like everybody's expecting the Rams to win the Super Bowl this year. I do believe they'll win the division. I think the Rams are going to be a force, but don't sleep on Seattle now. Again, I know that, you know, a lot of people still don't believe in Sam, but I don't think they're a one hit wonder either. My fourth one is Caleb Williams. I know everybody thinks Caleb Williams is the next coming. I do not. In the NFL, if you can't throw a ball in a pocket, you can't win. His completion percentage was not even 60%. You can't win. He does unbelievable things and makes magic outside the pocket, but that's not how you win football games. I don't care who your head coach is. So I'm not buying the Bears. I'm not a fan of Caleb Williams. I want him for my fantasy football roster. I don't want him quarterbacking my team. And last but not least is John Harbaugh and what's going on here in New York with the Giants.
0: Everybody, a situation thinks, you know very well.
1: Everybody thinks he's going to be the savior. Everybody thinks he's coming to the New York football Giants and he's going to save this franchise. Here's the thing. Unless he can get into Jackson Dart's head and change Jackson Hart's, his philosophy on how he plays football, which is reckless, he will not be able to play 10 games. And without a starting quarterback in this NFL, Buck, you know, you don't have a team. And I think it's really hard. I think Harbaugh's biggest challenge is going to change the way that Jackson Dart plays football. And when you've been playing reckless your whole life, I think it's really hard to teach an old dog new tricks. And I think that is going to be very frustrating. And I don't think the Giants are going to win more than 7 games because they're not going to have Jackson Dart under center because he's going to get hurt again because he can't change the way he plays football.
0: Those are the five most interesting storylines ahead of training camp.
1: According to me.
0: To Anita Marks, and they're excellent. No. I mean, she's basically filled out the entire second hour for us because I want to dive in to each and every one of us. You know, we're sprinkling in a little LeBron if we want to, but I mean, this is great stuff because there's so much meat on each and every one of these bones, Anita. So we will dive more into these as the show progresses. Quick reminder, with the iHeart app, you can stream us wherever you are. 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Anita said her training camp storylines had no juice. They got plenty. We're going to dive into it in the second hour.
1: Let's go.
0: Stick around here on Fox Sports Radio. We got more LeBron to talk. We got a lot of stuff to do. She's Anita Marks. I'm Buck Rising. We are Fox
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0: about that. But the most important figure right now in New York is John Harbaugh. And recently there was a team meeting that was put on video that was making the rounds of John Harbaugh speaking to his team. And it didn't necessarily come off as quite the leader of men.
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3: Harb's in. So I know Harb's, I know his coaching style. And let me just preface by saying, I do believe that he's the right man for this job because I've covered the Giants. I worked for the Giants. I was part of the Giants broadcast team for 7 years. It's a mess in that building. They should not have fired Tom Coughlin when they did. I know that there's some speculation out there that he left on his own. That is not true. They showed him the door. He needed to go. And then since then, it's just been a revolving door of head coaches and offensive coordinators. And then the Daniel Jones and Brian Daboll didn't want Daniel Jones. It's been a mess. I do believe that Harbaugh is the right guy for this job. Let me preface by saying that because the organizational culture of the New York Football Giants needs to change. It has gone downhill since Tom Coughlin left. And if there's one guy that can do it, because he leads with an iron fist and there's no skating, there's no taking the easy road with him, it's John Harbaugh. So let me preface by saying that. My biggest concern is he's got a young quarterback in Jackson Dart, who I think is fantastic. But Jackson Dart plays with reckless abandonment and he has his entire life. And unless you can change a player's mentality in how not to play reckless and how to play wisely so that you're not out there trying to get that extra.
4: And then I think for Ceballos, he had some good moments. I think consistency was an issue for him. So, it's one of those things. Thanks for everything that he gave to the Reds.
5: Yeah,
4: wish you the best.
5: And Kohler's been good. And, you know, it is still a salary cap league. Back to tonight, the Revs coming off the draw, and they've had a bit of a scoring drought. How do they get revved up against an Atlanta team that, quite honestly, has struggled most of the year?
4: I think for me, it's starting fast and starting early with a goal and put Atlanta on the back foot because they have struggled away from home. Now, it's almost like a new season for most teams, given the World Cup break. But they're going to remember their early season form if the Revs can get that goal early. And creating chances hasn't been an issue for the Revs; it's finishing them. So it's going to be one of my three keys: is being more efficient in front of the goal, right? Being clinical in the attacking third. But this Atlanta side, they lack quality defensively. They lack quality in goal. You got to test them and make these defenders face their own goal.
5: They did, though, have a good result Wednesday night, coming back from a 2-0 deficit to draw 2-2 against Charlotte. Charlie, who is in your Revolution Santander player spotlight tonight?
4: We're going with Marcos Zambrano, the 21-year-old coming in to start replacing Griffin Yao from Wednesday's lineup. And this is a player who's young. The Revs see potential in him. Hasn't yet delivered at the professional level, so this could be a massive match for him to build his confidence, get him going. Expect for him to play a little bit safe to start. You don't want to have any passes go the wrong way or any mistakes go against you. That's just a psychological aspect for a young player, but I want to see him be aggressive. And if he can get a goal or create a goal early, it's really going to help open his game up.
5: Teams taking to the field. We will get the full starting lineups. We'll hear from Marko Mitrović, and then we'll have the kickoff between the Revs and Atlanta after this.
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9: Marco, having played Atlanta earlier in the season, could you just start off with some expectations for them on Saturday?
10: I think they look very different than they look at the beginning of the season when we met them first time in Atlanta. They always had a very good organization on the field, both attacking and defending, but I feel that they have a much more positive energy now on the field and togetherness, and they play in a higher intensity. The game against Nashville, that they lost 1-0, definitely they earned better result in that game, and then last night against Charlotte, coming back from 2-0 down, it actually says about that kind of good vibes that I can feel and see on their team, so that's something that is probably the bigger difference comparing with first game when we met them in Atlanta.
5: Words from Revolution head coach Marco Mitrovic, presented by Jeff Blue, proud partner of the Revs. Brad Feldman, Charlie Davies back with you, and expecting a larger than normal crowd here in Foxborough tonight for the Reds in Atlanta. Let's get the starting lineups. The homestanding Revolution first. Matt Turner in goal. Left to right across the back, Will Sands. Mamadou Fofana, Ethan Kohler, and Matt Polster making a second straight start at right fullback. The Holy made his Brooklyn Reigns. In front of him, Al-Hassan Youssef. Then you have Carlos Heel as the attacking mid behind Dor Turgeman on the wings. Peyton Miller on the right. Marcos Zambrano, as Charlie said, making his first MLS start, coming in for Griffin Yao. For the visitors, Atlanta, a couple of changes from three nights ago in Charlotte. That seems to draw. Lucas Hoyos is the goalkeeper. Elias Baez as the left back. Junior Alonso, the Paraguay international, playing next to Stan Gregerson. As the center backs, Matt Edwards, right fullback, Cooper Sanchez, Tristan Mayumba, and Will Riley, a midfield trio. Another Paraguay World Cup man, Miggy Almiron, he's the club captain on the left in the attacking trident. That includes Alexi Maranchuk and Fafa Picot. At the top, Jorge Thaler is in for the suspended Tata Martino, who's sitting this one out with yellow card accumulation. It's been that kind of season for Atlanta, despite Charlie, the draw, an encouraging draw for them Wednesday night. They're 3-10-3 with 12 points coming in. Very disappointing. Almiron scored the game-tying goal. It was his first goal of the season. He's been a bit of a letdown coming back. He was such a superstar for them in his first spell of duty with Atlanta back in 2017-2018.
4: It's disappointing when you're a fan and you maybe remember players for who they were in the past, and then they come back and it's never the same, right? But Miguel Almiron is still a quality player. He's just not the same type of player. So it's one of those things where Fafa Picot, he's 35 years old up top, probably the fastest 35-year-old I've ever seen, but not a clinical striker. He's not. He's one that opens up the field for his team. So it'll be interesting to see how they bounce back. But just wise words from a coach. This Atlanta team is bad.
5: Bad by MLS standards. Still a first division professional team that they spent a lot of money on. Disappointing,
4: sure.
5: Certainly so far. They're wearing their chain strip as sort of a light tan with green numerals and trim. The Revs wear, I said this before, very smart Independence Day kid. Navy blue head to toe with red trim, white numerals and lettering. And we are underway. Tan and green clad Atlanta attacking the forward end, moving right to left on your radio dial. We welcome listeners tuning in on Apple TV as well. Second game back from the World Cup. And a big announcement just before kickoff. Jack Harrison being added as a DP. Attacking move by Atlanta, thwarted by Matt Polster, cleared long by the right leg of Matt Turner, flicked on by Dor Turgeman, who hasn't scored since April 18th. They'd love to get him off the schneid, the Revolution. Charlie, what do the Revs need to do?
4: Be clinical in the final third. We talked about it, the Revs creating a number of chances against Toronto to win comfortably, but the decision-making and the execution around the box let them down. So tonight isn't about creating more chances. They've done that. It's about making those chances count and better decision-making. Play through Carlos Hill. We've seen how good Carlos Hill is still at this age, just one of the best in MLS, which is why he is going to the All-Star game. Just a phenomenal player, and he opens up the game for the Revs.
5: Here come the Revs down that left side. Zambrano, first series of touches for him, just his fourth MLS appearance, also played in both Open Cup games. Then the pass from Sands inside, intended for Reigns, picked out. Marancho putting on the pressure. The Revs trying to move down the left, and then Zambrano takes a foul. Free kick from the left side, and Carlos Hill strides over to take it. The left footer. Our match tonight, sponsored by Santander, official bank of the New England Revolution, but they are the presenting match sponsor tonight as well. We thank them so much for their continued support of the club, the league, and the sport of soccer overall.
4: Fantastic bank.
5: Santander, originally a Spanish bank, and there's a Spaniard, a Valencian, over the ball. One Carlos Hill with the left foot, outswinging ball into the box. Flicked in, it bounces dangerously, but a foul is whistled against New England. I believe it's Zambrano.
4: Yeah, little cheeky nudge while the ball's in the air on the defender. Sometimes you can get away with it, sometimes you can't. But my third and final key to this game is starting fast and putting Atlanta on the back foot. They are poor away from home. They lack confidence. So if the Revs can score early, I think you're going to see Atlanta lose confidence, and they're going to be chasing the game, which plays right into the Revs' strong point.
5: Referee tonight, Pierre-Luc Lozier, Ryan Graves, and Justin Howard running the lines as the AR's fourth is Alejo Calume, and the video assistant referee, David Barry. Atlanta moves down the right, get it inside to Miggy Almiron, right center channel, edge of the attacking third. Great tracking run, though, by Al-Hassan Youssef, the Revs' Nigeria international, win the ball for the Revolution. Here's Matt Polster, I was surprised. Some people are really critical of his performance the other night. I thought he did a very credible job. It's not his natural position, but Revs pitched a shutout and maybe lost track of a runner once or twice. One or two misplaced passes. Wasn't particularly attacking, but didn't really do much wrong. You not with me?
4: No.
5: He's not a right back, but he did fine.
4: Yeah. See, that's the thing. The crutch or the excuse is he's not a right back, but you're playing right back. So your responsibility as a right back is to prevent the opposing team to getting behind you on the end line and you know, creating crosses, which they did. But for me, where Matt Polster, I think, can excel in that position is typically what we're seeing in Europe is right backs move into midfield, and then he's acting more as
5: a... Well, we talked about they tried that the last time in 2023. He wins the ball here in the middle third of the field in a more advanced position. It didn't work out great.
4: No.
5: Things were not going great generally at the time, so we're not going to blame Matt for that.
4: No, but the issue is when you do that, everyone has to shift. And if one person's off, then it's all going to break down.
5: Heel plays it into the feet of Turgeman, who couldn't hold it back to goal, edge of the box. And now a nice move down the right side. Again, it's Alexey Marenchuk, Russian right wing. Put on a little hesitation fake and then gave up the initiative. Matt Edwards now plays it back to Gregersen, Norwegian central defender, played at Bordeaux in France, 11 caps for Norway, experienced player. Next to another experienced guy, Junior Alonso, the man who was taunted at the end of the game by Kylian Mbappe, but he was hardly the biggest scoundrel for Paraguay. Junior Alonso, a tough player, put in one two-footed tackle. Other than that, he was not the worst. Hunting the ball was Peyton Miller tracking back on the right wing, but it came off at the bottom of his studs, and it goes behind for the first corner of the game for either team, and Miguel Almirón could still put in a pretty deadly corner kick.
4: Yeah, you can see the Atlanta guys are some big boys in the back getting up into the box because their attacking trio is are not big, and Marinchuk is as big as he is. He's just a player that likes to get on the ball on his left foot, and he's playing on the wing. You could see Sands, he bit on the first move, but Marinchuk doesn't have the pace.
5: He brought it back to him. He didn't want to go.
4: Yeah.
5: So it's a one man, Carlos Gil, defending a two on the short corner. Marinchuk standing next to it. Miggy, left side corner flag. They go short with it. Marinchuk, outswinging ball, flick to the far post. That was a design play that didn't work. It goes behind for a Revolution goal kick.
4: Corner.
5: Ooh, who came out off last? Okay, so they have to jog over to the far side. Long run for Almirón. The Revs dealt with that effectively. Do you want a second player out there? They're doing the same thing formationally over on that.
4: So it's smart just to bring one,
5: but you have,
4: but have the other guy who would be Zambrano ready if they did go short.
5: Now it's whipped to the near post away by Turgeman and behind for a third consecutive corner.
4: Now, Brad, if Marinchuk was one of those players who was a one-on-one pacey guy, then you bring up
5: a second guy. Carlos is a lot of good things. He's not world-class fast, but he is good defensively. To the near post again. Bounds out to Carlos, who hooks it out to midfield, where it will be tracked down by Cooper Sanchez, Atlanta United Academy product. Started the first four games of the year when he's still 17 years old, now 18. Four assists on the year. They split the central defenders. Here's Junior Alonso, Tristan Mayumba, 29-year-old Frenchman. He played in my favorite club to say, Charlie.
4: Guingamp.
5: Fofana steps in, can't win it, but the second ball picked up by Sands. Zambrano tries to chop it there on Edwards, who's alert to the move. Now Mayumba plays it forward, Atlanta flowing through midfield. They have some velocity in this attack as Marinchuk goes to Almirón on the right side. He has an overlapping runner, instead squares it inside. Good step by Kohler. Reads the game so well, we talked about a lot. Last match, he was selected as man of that match. Oh, and then Turgeman is chopped to the ground by Gregersen. And Lozier, the referee, comes over to have a word, no card. But looks like Marko Mitrović is more concerned with giving direction to his runners, perhaps Peyton Miller on the right side, than he is with arguing for a card there. The Reds will have a free kick just shy of midfield. 4 yards before the
4: Gregersen
5: halfway
4: came in.
5: No, he got him good. Got him good. Early on, though, you may get away with one of those. Rez goes short with it. Fofana. Kohler for Polster. Finds Carlos. Mayumba tracking him pretty closely. Carlos spins it. Beautifully weighted pass. It's cushioned by Youssef. Back to Fofana, the Mali international. Zambrano thinks about turning the corner, plays way he's facing. Now Sands. Interesting to see how things line up once Luca Langoni is fully fit and Jack Harris is in. Harrison is in the lineup because of the speed and dribbling ability that he brings, and also Langoni on the other side. Does Miller move into the defense? Does Sands lose his spot, or does Miller go back to the bench?
4: I think Jack Harrison will play in that left wing position. Obviously, that's a position for the Revs to rotate. They're playing young guys there. And then Langoni's been flying down that right flank, and Peyton Miller left back.
5: Almirón taking on Carlos Gil. The two number 10s going head to head. Miggy centers it now. Sanchez, now Riley, played 4 years at Stanford, was the captain of the team there. Sanchez. They're just circulating it through midfield right now. The Revs have everybody pretty much behind the ball. Almiron on the turn. Mayumba able to face the goal. Gets it through. Moranchuk, good stand-up tackle there, but not cleared. And then spanked by Almiron. He missed by a mile. Hit a Revs body, still not cleared. Now Baez, and then a shot driven with force by Miguel Almiron, but right into the breadbasket of the Revs goalkeeper, Matt Turner, who distributes beautifully on the sprint. Turgeman against Gregersen, now holds up, double team. What an out ball there over, what, 70 yards, Charlie?
4: Incredible distribution from Matt Turner. But before that, way too comfortable defending from the Revs. They gave Atlanta too much space, and Atlanta players, when they get on the ball, they can pick up and choose who they want to play to. That's too much space.
5: Look at that move. Carlos cuts it on Mayumba. Curls a shot. That finds the back of the net. Wow. Coppi making it look easy. Brings this big crowd to its feet.
11: Carlos Gil. What a magician. Folks, there's a reason why everyone in this league respects the skill and the quality that Carlos Gil possesses. The little magician shakes Mayumba 1v1 out of his boots. I think his ankles are still on the pitch. And then he picks his head up and just curls it beautifully to the far post, side netting. Oh my God, his little shimmy. And then one touch to set up the curl and just absolutely smashes it past Hoyos. Lucas Hoyos at 37 years old. You could see the age there. He did not come close to that. And this was from distances. With a top keeper, they maybe get a fingertip to it, but Carlos Gil.
5: Yeah, he bounced that in just a perfect spot.
4: What a finish.
5: It's his sixth goal of the year, third from open play, leads the team in that category, and showed why he is really a different class in this league. So the Revs with the lead, 12th minute.
4: He said, let me put the team on my back. Chill.
5: Yeah, no, they'd only scored two goals in the last four games, so it felt like there's a bit of a drought. Maybe that will open the floodgates. He's pressing now, Carlos, looking for more. Hoyos, as you know, 37, played at Newell's Old Boys. That's fitting.
4: Yeah.
5: He has 135 career clean sheets. Your predecessor, Greg Lawless, used to call them Newell's Lost Tribe. I like that. But Old Boys may be more fitting in this case. He only has one clean sheet this year, though, Hoyos.
4: Yeah, it shows.
5: Like you said, and now a little bit of a battle there. Edwards getting tangled up. I believe it's Sands. But it'll just be a revolution throw-in between the bench area. No, free kick, New England. Marko Mitrovic giving all kinds of signals and gesticulations, in this case to Brooklyn Reigns and Matt Polster. What do you think he's telling Matt? Tuck in a little bit, drop in a little bit?
4: Yeah, Miguel Almiron is not the player to get down the sideline. He's going to come inside. I think he probably would favor playing on the right because he is left-footed, although in this case he'll just get down and try and play one-twos, cross little short crosses. But if Matt Polster can tuck in when they don't have possession, I think he will be rather safe.
5: It also dispels the myth that there's something wrong with this brand-new field turf field. When I went down to watch the Unified match after the Revs game Wednesday night, everybody was talking about how it played very naturally. It's long and cushiony, and the ball checks up. It's just a little bit different than the grass surface and also the old turf surface. And well, the Revs give it away there. Carlos Gil played it off of Almiron, who has the ball now. Puts a move on Reigns.
4: Ooh.
5: Skips away from Polster. Still has it. Now gets it off his feet. That's a loose pass, but it's read well there by Riley. And then an offline pass puts an end to that. Sanchez put it behind Pico, who you were teammates with at Philadelphia a couple years ago. And he's been around, Fafa Pico. He's at Inter Miami. Won an MLS Cup.
4: Yes. He's a top professional, 35 years old, still moving.
5: Oh, look at that. No foul. Junior Alonso blocked off Peyton Miller. That was a stand-up shoulder-to-shoulder charge deemed legal by Pierre-Luc Lausier. Well, that's how a lot of the World Cup was officiated. That's how it used to be. And now the parameters have been set for this game, which isn't even a quarter of an hour old. Revs lead 1-0. Good splitting pass there by Junior Alonso. Wide, it goes to Baez. Inside now. Almiron switches it. Finds Matt Edwards. As first MLS assist. He's another academy product for Atlanta against Cincinnati just before the World Cup break at the end of May. And the visitors still have the ball. Junior Alonso, previously at Atletico Mineiro in Brazil. Edwards, ball in, header away by Fofana, flicked on by Turgeman, who then took a hit, and it's an apparent head injury. And so the referee's going to signal for the Revs medical team to come on. Two assists on that Carlos Hill goal, Polster and Turgeman. You hope that Turgeman, who's now sitting up, is all right. Gives me a chance to tell you about the fill-in head coach for Atlanta tonight, Jorge Taylor. I believe I'm pronouncing that correctly. 62 years of age. He was an assistant coach for Tata Martino since his first spell with Atlanta. Also followed him to the Mexico national team and Inter Miami. Played as a pro for clubs like River Plate, San Lorenzo, two of the big clubs down there, and Newell's Old Boys. That'd be a good Sunday league. Newell's Lost Tribe. I think we should do it. Tell Lawless that. Turgeman's up, getting the check from the excellent Revolution Medical Team. Director of Sports Medicine, Eric Schwartz. The assistant athletic trainers are Danny Rivas and Alex Forehand. And he's going to have to leave the field. Looks like Dr. Scott Martin may be out there as well.
4: Oh, what a legend.
5: Yep. No, he's top, top Patriots as well. Sorted my shoulder injuries for me some years ago. But the whole medical team, as you'd expect, in a place like Boston, is top shelf. And Turgeman is off, and I believe is going to be allowed to continue, but he's still off the field. Revs have a free kick, up 1-0. Big angled ball by Fofana targeting Miller. Flicks it on wide. Carlos giving chase. Puts pressure on Baez. Baez, who played it, San Lorenzo himself. I've been to San Lorenzo, as you might have heard me say. One of my great match experiences, actually. San Lorenzo.
4: Didn't you see La Pantera there?
5: No, but he gave me the steakhouse recommendations.
4: Oh, okay.
5: He had he's Rossing Club.
4: Yeah.
5: He was actually upset that I went to San Lorenzo. But he still gave me a great steak place. Here's Baez. He scored the first goal in the comeback Wednesday night. Oh, great tackle by Yusuf again, snapping at the heels of Almiron, and then a tackle from Miller. Loose ball picked up by Atlanta. Mayumba has it. Good ball into space for Fafa Picot. Tracked by Kohler. Oh, ball all the way through the six. Nobody on the end of it. And now it's driven back in on the other side by Edwards. Revs get it out to midfield, but can't corral the ball. Grigerson. Atlanta trying to take advantage of Revs being a little bit stretched defensively. Now they're back in shape. Mayumba high and wide to Edwards again. Atlanta searching for an equalizer. 18 minutes in. New England up 1-0. Pretty full fort tonight, and they're in good song. Picot, Junior Alonso. Paraguay, despite the sort of ugly game against France, did exceed some expectations getting to the round of 16. As the Revs have a goal kicked, Mayumba playing it too long. And I think if they hadn't been quite so chippy and edgy, I think people would have felt like they beat Germany on penalties. And if that was the abiding memory, it would have been a different story for Paraguay coming out of that World Cup. They still rose in the FIFA rankings on the back end of it.
4: They should. They were a really resilient team, which puts in perspective how well the U.S. played in that first game, which got people believing, because Paraguay are a team that doesn't concede much, and they're tough as nails.
5: And they beat them 4-1.
4: And the U.S. punked them.
5: Yep. Styles make fights, right? You saw that with these matchups. Revs have the ball now. Minute 20. Fans getting into it. Carlos Hill with a worldie of a goal. Open the scoring here. Zambrano in his first MLS start, dispossessed by Edwards. Revs get it back. Here's Turgeman back on the field. Then Mayomba comes through with a clean tackle. And then Zambrano with a lacrosse check that he gets away with. Is getting a pretty chippy out here in this game. Mayomba, long touch, sliding in. And then, oh no, it's going to be a yellow card for
4: Yusuf.
5: He
4: got the ball. I don't see where to...
5: Yeah.
4: There's no foul there for me.
5: And that's what Yusuf, who doesn't argue much, is saying. But the player, Mayomba, is down in a heap. And it is going to be a booking. Lozier not wanting to hear any of it. But he also set the parameters here. There are a few... Is that reckless? Like, the studs don't come up until after the player is behind him.
4: I don't see that.
5: In my day, that's a good tackle.
4: Yeah, that's I don't even see a foul, to be honest. Mayumba jumped.
5: NYCFC up 1-0 on the Chicago Fire. Montreal, the Revs' next opponent, 20 minutes in, scoreless with Miami north of the border. So Mayumba is up after getting some attention. Carlos is having...
4: He wins the ball. Now, could you say it's reckless because his studs are exposed? Yes. So I'm okay with that final decision now that I saw that last angle. Oh. I've seen that given, and I've seen that, hey, play on. So,
5: well, and also some of the challenges leading up to it were pretty robust too. Maybe that was to settle the game down from a Lozier's. Polster steps in, takes it off of Junior Alonso. Oh, that's Baez, sorry. Tie game now in New York as Chicago's equalized. 1-1. 1-0 here, minute 22, Revs leading. Mayomba back on the field and okay. Miller pumps it forward, but be cleaned up by Riley for the visitors. Back to Hoyos. Again, the Revs beat this team 2-1 at Mercedes-Benz Stadium on April 22nd. Baez, poor pass intercepted by Yusuf. Has to rescue his long touch. Steers it backwards. Goes all the way back to Matt Turner in his goal mouth. Takes a clean touch. Pico's going to try to rush him. Curled high and wide by Turner. Not rescued, though, in the end by Miller. It'll be a throw-in.
4: His left foot still needs work. Yeah. If I was going to come at Turner after the game, after I know he's going to put in another strong performance, I'm coming after him for that left-footed pass.
5: New England 7-1-1 at home so far this year. Nice turn there by Sanchez. Gets into the box. Rez may be in trouble here. Sanchez centers. Important step there by Polster. And then tapped out to midfield by Miller. Atlanta get the ball back, but Turgeman's going to rush center back Junior Alonso, who does well if he gets it back to the goalkeeper. Starts through. Junior Alonso also played in Argentina and Russia, in addition to his time. Actually had a couple spells with Minas Gerais Club Atletico Mineiro. He's a left back, Junior Alonso, for Paraguay in the World Cup. He's playing central defense here. Down the right side comes Atlanta now. Ball over the top intended for Alonso. It's a poor one. Cleaned up by Matt Turner. And here's Polster. Reds with the lead and the ball. Right on halfway. Brooklyn reigns. Getting better and better under Marko Mitrovic. Now Zambrano. Big opportunity for Zambrano here, especially with reinforcements coming in, like we talked about. Jack Harrison and Luca Langoni, who could get more time tonight, working towards full fitness. Look at that touch. Miller trying to turn the corner. Did, but his second touch a little too long. Got around Baez, who now has the ball. Chips it forward. Pico, Reigns, intercepts it. Can he find a teammate? No, he gets himself not fouled. This is like a rugby scrum. 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Great job. Got to his feet. Now scoops it back.
4: Well done.
5: Yep. Lozier wants these guys to play through the contact.
4: I'm all for it. Just be consistent.
5: Yes.
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